0: Malaysia's Transport Minister Anthony Lok has offered to resign from Cabinet, protesting a conditional royal pardon for jailed former Prime Minister Najib Razak that could allow him to serve the rest of his sentence under house arrest. A private vigil has been held for Hong Kong's first chief executive, Tung Chee Hwa, ahead of his state funeral later this morning. And preparations are underway for this week's high-stakes Trump Xi summit in Washington. U.S. Treasury Secretary Scott Bessent will meet Chinese Vice Premier He Lifeng later today for talks on AI security, trade and other economic issues. Malaysia's transport minister has offered to resign from the cabinet. It's in protest of a conditional royal pardon granted to jailed former Prime Minister Najib Razak, allowing him to serve the rest of his sentence under house arrest if he meets certain conditions. Anthony Lok, who is leader of the Democratic Action Party, emphasised that the party's other ministers will remain in the cabinet for political stability. Mr. Lok made the remarks in a press conference following an emergency meeting of his party's chief executive committee. Well, a member of the committee said several party leaders were prepared to step down, but considered the implications before deciding Mr. Lok's resignation was the best course of action. CNA's senior correspondent Melissa Goh was at the DAP headquarters in Kuala Lumpur and tells us more about the reasons behind Mr. Lok's decision to resign from the cabinet.
1: Speaking after a three-hour-long emergency meeting here by the Central Executive Committee of DAP, Party Secretary General said he will tender his resignation as soon as possible because the issue of former Prime Minister Najib Razak remaining in jail has always been a red line for DAP that cannot be crossed. Although the party respected the decision by the Pardons Board, chaired by the King, Sultan Ibrahim, to grant him conditional pardon to serve the remainder of jail sentence under house arrest, provided he settles the fine of about $12 million, Anthony Lok said he understands that it's entirely His Majesty's prerogative to do so, but the party simply could not accept the ex-Prime Minister Najib being let out of jail, even though he's been put behind bars for more than 4 years. Now, the party, he said, has always been consistent in its fight against corruption to uphold justice. He said, no one is above the law. Now, while the party is upset and disappointed, the Central Executive Committee has decided that only the Secretary General, Mr. Anthony Lok himself alone, will resign so as not to rock the stability of Prime Minister Anwar's government.
2: Kita tahu bahawa ada pihak-pihak yang menunggu DAP untuk keluar daripada kerajaan dan akan menyebabkan ketidakstabilan politik dan menyebabkan Perdana Menteri hilang keyakinan dan majoriti dan seterusnya Parlimen terpaksa dibubarkan ataupun perubahan kerajaan.
1: Now, Anthony Lok, who's been in politics for over 30 years, has been transport minister for about 6 years under Pakatan Harapan government. Now, he said the decision to offer to step down will not affect the functioning of his ministry, even though without him at the helm. And he gave his assurance that all the national projects, including the express railing and so on, and the RTS will not be affected. Now, the DAP has 5 ministers and 7 deputy ministers in Prime Minister Anwar's unity government. So if it's resignation en masse, then it would definitely result in a vacuum, and that may trigger the government to fall. Now, DAP is the largest coalition partner with 40 seats in parliament. It's a key pillar of Mr. Anwar's coalition, and that's trying to resist all attempts to force early dissolution of parliament to pave the way for general election. Now, Prime Minister Anwar has said that, you know, he's in no hurry to call for snap posts as a tenure officially ends only in December 2027, and there's still at least 1 year to go, and would rather focus on fixing the economy, implement the promised reforms before seeking another 5-year mandate from the people.
0: Hong Kong mourned the loss of its first chief executive, Tung Chee Hwa, in a vigil last night. Tributes have been pouring in from political and business heavyweights, as well as members of the public. A memorial service for Tung Chee Hwa will be held this morning. It was originally planned as a public event, but was changed to be by invitation only due to venue constraints. Mr. Tung is best known for leading Hong Kong through ups and downs from the Asian financial crisis in 1997 and through the SARS outbreak in 2003. He was also known for his contributions to the One Country, Two Systems governing framework. He became a vice chairman of the Chinese People's Political Consultative Conference after stepping down as city leader during his second term in 2005. Hong Kong police will impose a high level of security for the state funeral. Reports say this includes providing protection for the three top Beijing officials attending the event. Senior U.S. and Chinese officials are set to meet in New York today ahead of a summit between Presidents Donald Trump and Xi Jinping in Washington later this week. U.S. Treasury Secretary Scott Bessent and Trade Representative Jameson Greer will hold talks with Chinese Vice Premier He Lifeng. Artificial intelligence, rare earths, trade and other economic issues are expected to be on the agenda. Mr. Bessent says discussions on AI will cover both open and closed-weight models as Chinese open-weight systems gain traction among American companies. The two sides are also expected to discuss a possible extension of their tariff truce, which expires on November 10th. Rare earths will also be a key focus, including efforts to improve flows of Chinese-produced magnets and critical minerals. The talks come just days before Mr. Trump hosts Mr. Xi at the White House and are expected to explore possible areas of agreement ahead of the summit. As U.S. and Chinese officials hold talks in New York, world leaders are arriving in the city for the United Nations General Assembly. But President Xi won't be joining them. The gathering comes as the U.N. confronts wars, geopolitical divisions, the rapid rise of AI and a worsening climate crisis. Mitch McCann, reporting for CNA, looks at what's at stake.
3: This year, three conflicts converge at a critical moment on this diplomatic stage, with progress moving slowly in Gaza, Ukraine and Iran. The most attention may be on Iran. If President Masoud Pezeshkian shows up, he'll land in a country he's at war with, at a moment when American strikes have halted, but without a lasting truce to end the conflict. Arguments persist over Iran's role in the future of maritime navigation in the Strait of Hormuz. Thorny issues like this, according to analyst Maya Angar, could find a political breakthrough at the General Assembly.
4: Last year, when Gaza was a main topic of conversation, you had an important meeting between a number of Arab states and President Trump, which ended up leading to, was part of the discussion that led to the U.S.'s announcement of a 20-point peace plan for Gaza. So some of these meetings and conversations can come and lead to concrete action after the week itself. And I think Iran is probably the most likely topic where that could be the case.
3: But in the months since the UN authorized President Trump's peace plan, momentum to secure Gaza appears to have stalled. Maya Angar says that with so much urgency around Iran, Gaza risks slipping further into the background. The same might be said for the war in Ukraine, even though the conflict has intensified in recent months. But where the great power nations are unable to act, there might be an opportunity for the so-called middle powers to exert some influence. India, described as the world's largest middle power, is in the unique position of being friends with both Russia and Ukraine.
4: Middle powers play an incredibly important role in negotiation processes between great powers or during conflict contexts. And India would not be the first to try for Russia and Ukraine. You've had China, you've had Brazil, you've had others who have actually used the UN and speeches here as a platform to kind of launch initiatives towards a greater conclusion to the conflict.
3: At a General Assembly dominated by wars and geopolitical divisions, could AI become a test of whether the UN can still build global consensus? The early signs are positive, with member states adopting in 2024 the Global Digital Compact, a framework for digital cooperation and AI governance.
5: This is really making the UN ready for the 21st century, ready for emerging technologies, artificial intelligence, etc. Digital world.
3: In July, Geneva hosted the first UN Global Dialogue on AI Governance with an urgent call for safer, more ethical AI. But the prospect of the two leading AI superpowers coming to agreement looks dim. The US president has called the safety issues a hoax, while China has labelled the tech leaders' concerns and their tie-in to national security as fear-mongering.
6: This is a huge issue. I mean, we're now facing the prospect of literal killer robots, you know, AI mechanisms that are making targeting decisions for drones that are potentially autonomous weapons that could be killing human beings. These are issues just crying out for international multilateral leadership. And the UN is the only real body that has the convening power to to be able to make a real difference.
3: While the future of AI is impossible to ignore, so too is the reality of climate change.

0: In August alone, Europe, South Korea and Japan sweltered under record-breaking temperatures, while deadly floods wreaked havoc in China and Nepal. Leaders will get to press the issue at a special climate summit, but meaningful action might be difficult to achieve due to the current US administration.
1: What we've seen in the General Assembly is the US taking a position that denies climate change or that opposes climate change references in General Assembly resolutions. So kind of taking that stance, you could see that the US is not seeing the UN as a venue to talk about this issue.
2: The General Assembly presents an annual opportunity for the UN's 193 members to make real progress on the biggest issues of our time, from conflicts to AI governance to climate change. But it also puts the UN and its relevance in today's world firmly in the spotlight and raises the question, can the United Nations act when it's needed? For CNA, I'm Mitch McCann at the United Nations in New York.
3: U.S. President Donald Trump says he will appoint a new artificial intelligence advisor and create an AI force to help monitor the technology. He says the new AI force would look for bad actors and an AI czar would be named. He did not give details about how the new body would operate. Well, it comes amid renewed warnings from AI researchers and industry figures over the past week about the potential risks of rapidly advancing AI. Mr. Trump has called the concerns a hoax, saying the priority should be for the U.S. to maintain its lead over China in AI development. Mr. Trump also repeated his support for the industry, saying he would not allow the decimation of AI. Ahead on Asia Now, strengthening Singapore's energy resilience on the agenda in talks with Canada, with further fuel disruptions from the Middle East expected. And later, as haze returns to parts of Southeast Asia, ever wondered why air quality readings don't always match what we see and smell? We look at what's really behind the numbers and what they tell us about the air we breathe.

0: Secretary General Antonio Guterres takes his final bow at the world's biggest diplomatic stage after nearly a decade at the helm. A look back at his legacy before his final curtain call on your next Asia First.
1: Saturday on Japan Hour, getting to know beautiful Japan takes you to Gunma, where stunning lakes and craters are a feast for the eyes. Before tasting some of the best bread in Japan, then slow down and save a small-town charm at a cozy cafe. Japan Hour, Saturday on CNA.
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0: Singapore is looking at Canada as a potential energy source as it anticipates further fuel disruptions from the Middle East. This is part of deepening cooperation in areas that also include supply chain resilience and AI, with some deals potentially ready to be sealed within the next few months. Singapore Foreign Affairs Minister Vivian Balakrishnan shared this after wrapping up his official visit to Ottawa. Shelintia has more.
1: Singapore and Canada are looking to deepen ties across various sectors, following Dr. Vivian Balakrishnan's two-day visit. He and his Canadian counterpart, Anita Anand, agreed on a new economic partnership framework, with both sides seeing room to build on their strengths. That includes AI and the digital economy, among others.
2: We are looking at Canada as a source of energy for us. There are technical issues that need to be resolved. We are looking at Canada as a source of food. And in particular, we're also looking at the possibility of having more formal arrangements for trade in essential supplies with Canada as well.
1: Dr. Balakrishnan also weighed in on Canada-US tensions, saying the two countries remain deeply integrated. He stresses that it is not Singapore's role to get involved in their bilateral ties, but Canada's broadening of its economic links opens up opportunities in Singapore and Asia.
2: It is a path of no regret for Canada to explore opportunities across both the Atlantic and the Pacific, because Canada does have goods and services and products and resources which are in demand all over the world. And Canada should maximize its opportunities for trade and investment across the Asia Pacific and in Europe.
1: That extends to Southeast Asia. Singapore takes over as ASEAN chair next year, when the bloc and Canada also mark 50 years of dialogue relations. Dr. Balakrishnan says talks on an ASEAN-Canada free trade agreement are ongoing and hopes for a breakthrough in the coming months.
0: Air quality in central, east and west Singapore is back in unhealthy levels again. At 7 a.m., the 24-hour pollutant standards index, or PSI, was recorded in the central region at 123, while it is 105 in the west and 102 in the east. PSI remained in the moderate range for the northern and southern regions. The PM2.5 concentration readings, which measure the concentration of tiny inhalable pollutant particles in the air, were in the normal or low elevated bands. The National Environment Agency expect PSI numbers to stay in the high, moderate to mid unhealthy range. As air quality in Singapore hits new highs this week, CNA explains why haze can affect parts of Singapore differently and what air quality readings actually tell us.
3: When fires burn hundreds of kilometres away in Indonesia, the smoke they produce can eventually make its way to Singapore. Should it reach the country? How quickly it gets here, where it ends up once it reaches us, and even what we see and smell depends on an array of factors. So, how does it first reach Singapore? Prevailing winds carry airborne particles hundreds of kilometres from their source. The wind direction and speed matter, as does the location of the fire.
4: The prevailing wind direction is southeasterly, and the speed now is around 5 meters per second. The distance from central Kalimantan to Singapore is around 1,000 kilometers. So roughly, it can take up to 3 days for the transboundary haze to reach Singapore. If the fire location is directly located at the upper wind side there, and the wind speed is strong, smoke can arrive faster.
3: When haze does reach Singapore, it doesn't necessarily spread evenly across the island. Local winds will affect how the pollutants are moved around.
5: Certain parts of Singapore could be more exposed to the polluted air coming from the affected areas. But at the same time, you know, we also have, you know, sky, you know, tall buildings and, you know, other aspects of the city urban infrastructure that tends to slow down the movement of air. Therefore, the pollution could be trapped up to a certain extent, and that could exasperate air quality in that particular part of Singapore.
3: Haze isn't a single pollutant, but a mixture of particles. Small ones measuring 2.5 micrometers or less are called PM2.5. Larger particulate matter measuring up to 10 micrometers are known as PM10. There are also organic carbon particles and gases that create a burnt smell, even when the PSI reading is low.
5: The odor or smell tend to diffuse or travel relatively faster as compared to particles that are larger in size. So the rate of movement or the speed with which the particles migrate from affected areas into Singapore is relatively lower.

0: dioxide. Each pollutant gets a score, and the highest value determines the overall reading. As the PSI reading is given over a rolling 24-hour period, it takes time for the figure to change. So if you want to know what the air quality is like right now, look at the one-hour PM2.5 reading. It measures the average concentration of these particles over the past hour. Because PM2.5 is the main pollutant during haze, this reading gives a better indication of the current air quality. So if you're heading out for a run right now, the National Environment Agency says refer to the PM2.5 reading. And if you're planning activities for tomorrow, look to the 24-hour forecast. So whether Singapore experiences haze depends on the direction the smoke travels, how it disperses once it gets here, what pollutants it carries, and how they are measured. That's why what we see and smell and the numbers on our screens may not always tell us exactly the same thing.
1: Coming up on the show, the Asian Games officially underway in Nagoya, with the event returning to Japan after more than three decades.
2: Talking Point has been granted rare access inside Singapore's blood processing and storage facility.
3: Oh, wow. I'm here to find out why our blood donation system could be coming under increasing pressure.
4: We project that there'll be a shortage in 7 years.
5: What happens if stocks continue to decline? Who will get priority over the blood?
3: How close is Singapore to a blood supply crisis? Talking Point, tonight on CNA.
6: AI changed what this Gen Z could earn. And now, he's the boss. He used leverage to try to reach financial freedom faster. Was the risk worth it? Plus, would you give up a graduate salary to run a food truck? On Money Mind, Wednesday on CNA.
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9: Temperatures on a tear. From Europe to Asia, 2026 made its mark, burned into our memory.
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9: CNA correspondent looks at heat and how we can better live with it, with scientists saying hot days are here to stay. Wednesday on CNA.
1: East Asia, a region steeped in history, now helping to write the future of our world.
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1: On East Asia Tonight, with me, Otelie Edwards.

The Asian Games is underway in Japan with a vibrant curtain raiser celebrating the unity, heritage and history of hosts Aichi and Nagoya. More than 17,000 athletes and officials are taking part in the quadrennial event, and the Games return to the country after more than 30 years. Alif Amsha with the action at Nagoya.

A celebration that is unmistakably Japanese, as tradition, color, and culture collide to get proceedings started. Konnichiwa from Nagoya to the rest of Asia, as it becomes only the third city in Japan to welcome the continent's biggest sporting showpiece. At the heart of the Nagoya City Mizuho Park Athletic Stadium, stories of unity and togetherness come to life. And as Asia's finest gather once more, another milestone is also etched into history, as this edition marks 75 years since the first Asian Games were held. And one of the biggest moments of the night, the athletes parade as Asia's finest sportsmen and women emerge in this sight to behold, representing 45 countries and regions. Before long, out came Singapore's very own, with fencer Kiria Tikana and kayaker Brendan Wee flying the flag high. Over the next

0: next 2 weeks, thrilling action will come thick and fast, featuring more than 300 Singapore athletes across 27 sports. Nearly two-thirds are making the Games debut. The night culminated in the arrival of the Flames after a long journey spanning the Aichi Prefecture and Nagoya.
1: Blips and blunders from the run-up aside, the stage is all set for organisers to deliver on their promise. For now, Japan's manufacturing heartland will turn into a sporting spectacle and work hard to execute the games to remember for decades to come. Alif Amsha, CNA, Nagoya.
2: You can catch Team Singapore at the Aichi Nagoya Asian Games until 4th of October, live or on demand on MeWatch. 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
0: How will India accommodate the returnees?
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0: India's reverse brain drain. 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
0: Okay, ma. 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
1: 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Despite her serious illness, Khornoy shows no signs of worry, although in the past, she once considered giving up on life.
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1: 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Despite his limited mobility, he still takes his children to school with his wife early in the morning.
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0: 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Living together was not easy at first.
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0: Talking Point has been granted rare access inside Singapore's blood processing and storage facility.
1: Oh, wow.
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1: What happens if stocks continue to decline? 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
4: AI changed what this Gen Z could earn. And now, he's the boss. He used leverage to try to reach financial freedom faster. Was the risk worth it? Plus, would you give up a graduate salary to run a food truck? On Money Mind, Wednesday on CNA.
1: It has been scorching in Hong Kong over the last few days.
5: This is one of the worst heat waves on record.
6: Temperatures on a tear. From Europe to Asia, 2026 made its mark, burned into our memory.
7: This year is predicted by the scientists to be the hottest of all.
6: CNA correspondent looks at heat and how we can better live with it, with scientists saying hot days are here to stay. Wednesday on CNA. India's overseas talent is coming home.
8: I wanted to see how I can build in India, so I decided to move back in 2024.
6: Some are driven by new opportunities.
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10: There was also anti-immigrant rhetoric.
6: How will India accommodate the returnees?
11: We have to remember that not everyone's going to get a job.
6: India's reverse brain drain. Insight, Thursday on CNA.
12: ตอนแรกมีคดีแค่1 2 3มันกลายเป็น8เป็น10แต่ผมคิดว่า30กว่าคน
13: Thai authorities have arrested who they believe is the most prolific serial killer in the nation's history.
14: How could this woman be a killer?
12: พอยืมเงินในวงแชร์ก็ไม่มีตังค์ใช้คืนในเมื่อไม่มีเงินใช้นี่จะทำยังไง
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16: Watch Death Loans Thailand's Cyanide Murders on demand at cna.asia

0: 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A nurse visits her monthly for checkups. Fai Yin typically prefers to stay at home. Today is a rare exception. There are approximately 200 ALS patients in Singapore. To help families support one another, Khaw Noi's daughter Dawn Ng contributed to the founding of the Motor Neuron Disease Association Singapore. Philip serves as the association's vice chairman and helps organize every gathering with his wife and children. When life is nearing its end, every moment spent with loved ones is most precious.
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It's 9 a.m. in Singapore and Hong Kong, 6:30 in New Delhi and 8 o'clock in Jakarta. I'm Ilakia Silvaraji. Your headline, Sisawa. A memorial service and state funeral for Hong Kong's first chief executive, Tung Chee Hwa, are taking place today. Books of condolence were opened across the city on Friday with a private vigil held yesterday. Preparations are underway for this week's high-stakes Trump Xi summit in Washington. U.S. Treasury Secretary Scott Bessent will meet Chinese Vice Premier He Lifeng later today for talks on AI security, trade and other economic issues. Malaysia's Transport Minister Anthony Lok has offered to resign from cabinet, protesting a conditional royal pardon for jailed former Prime Minister Najib Razak that could allow him to serve the rest of his sentence under house arrest. The state funeral for Hong Kong's chief executive Tung Chee Hwa takes place today. Political and business heavy

0: Weights, as well as members of the public, had paid tribute to Mr. Tung since his passing at the age of 89. The memorial service for Tung Chee Hwa is being held this morning. It was originally planned as a public event, but was changed to be by invitation only due to venue constraints. Hong Kong police are imposing a high level of security for the state funeral today. Reports say this includes providing protection for the three top Beijing officials attending the event. Police are being deployed at every road junction and flyover where the hearse passes. Geraldine Yap is in Hong Kong and is joining us with more. Jerry, good morning. Tung Chee Hwa was Hong Kong's first chief executive after the 1997 handover. How is his legacy being remembered in Hong Kong today?
1: Right, as you mentioned, Mr. Tung was the first chief executive after the British handover of Hong Kong to China in 1997, and he led the city at a pivotal time in its history. And in the tributes that were paid to Mr. Tung, he was credited for smoothly implementing the one country, two systems principle, as well as ensuring a smooth transition during the handover. Now, the state funeral is being coordinated by the central government, and there are senior officials in attendance today, which shows the level of attention that Beijing is giving to this ceremony. Now, senior leaders in the funeral committee include Beijing's top guy for Hong Kong and Macau affairs, Xia Baolong, as well as the current chief executive, John Lee, and all three former chief executives, as well as the business tycoon Li Ka-shing. Now, in fact, this is the first state funeral to be held in Hong Kong in two decades, and it is the third in the city's history. Apart from the state funeral that is happening today, condolence books have also been set up at four sites across the city from Friday to allow residents to leave their condolence messages as well.
0: Jerry, could you take us through what's happening there this morning where you are? What are you seeing and who is expected to attend?
1: Well, there is very tight security in the area. We are seeing police officers stationed every 50 to 100 metres along the roads. That's because of the attendance of senior officials, not just in Hong Kong. As we've mentioned, current chief executive John Lee is present at the funeral along with the three former chief executives, but also senior officials from Beijing, including a Politburo member and the vice chairman of the CPPCC, Shi Taifeng, who is heading the state funeral committee. He's also present at the ceremony this morning. Now, we understand that a memorial service is scheduled to begin right around now. And this will be followed by a funeral ceremony at 11 a.m. before the funeral procession leaves for the crematorium. And, we can't go inside, but we can see behind me along the streets, as well as the basketball court that's in front of me, all of this is being lined with wreaths paying respect to Mr. Tung. We understand that Mr. Tung's coffin will be draped in the national flag. We also, as you mentioned, that this memorial service is limited to only invited guests today because of space constraints inside the venue. But a vigil was held from Saturday afternoon, and we saw that business and political leaders had arrived to pay their respects to Mr. Tung.
0: Well, thank you very much for that. That's our correspondent, Jerry, in Hong Kong. Senior U.S. and Chinese officials are set to meet in New York today ahead of a summit between Presidents Donald Trump and Xi Jinping in Washington later this week. U.S. Treasury Secretary Scott Bessent and Trade Representative Jamieson Greer will hold talks with Chinese Vice Premier He Lifeng. Artificial intelligence, rare earths, trade and other economic issues are expected to be on the agenda. Mr. Bessent says discussions on AI will cover both open and closed-weight models as Chinese open-weight systems gain traction among American companies. Now, the two sides are also expected to discuss a possible extension of the tariff truce, which expires on November 10th. Rare earths will also be a key focus, including efforts to improve flows of Chinese produce magnets and critical minerals. Now, the talks come just days before Mr. Trump hosts Mr. Xi at the White House and are expected to explore possible areas of agreement ahead of the summit. As U.S. and Chinese officials hold talks in New York, world leaders are arriving in the city for the United Nations General Assembly, but President Xi won't be joining them. The gathering comes as the U.N. confronts wars, geopolitical divisions, the rapid rise of AI and a worsening climate crisis. Mitch McCann, reporting for CNA, looks at what's at stake.
2: This year, three conflicts converge at a critical moment on this diplomatic stage, with progress moving slowly in Gaza, Ukraine and Iran. The most attention may be on Iran. If President Masoud Pezeshkian shows up, he'll land in a country he's at war with, at a moment when American strikes have halted, but without a lasting truce to end the conflict. Arguments persist over Iran's role in the future of maritime navigation in the Strait of Hormuz. Thorny issues like this, according to analyst Maya Angar, could find a political breakthrough at the General Assembly.
3: Last year, when Gaza was a main topic of conversation, you had an important meeting between a number of Arab states and President Trump, which ended up leading to, was part of the discussion that led to the U.S.'s announcement of a 20-point peace plan for Gaza. So some of these meetings and conversations can come and lead to concrete action after the week itself. And I think Iran is probably the most likely topic where that could be the case.
2: But in the months since the UN authorized President Trump's peace plan, momentum to secure Gaza appears to have stalled. Maya Angar says that with so much urgency around Iran, Gaza risks slipping further into the background. The same might be said for the war in Ukraine, even though the conflict has intensified in recent months. But where the great power nations are unable to act, there might be an opportunity for the so-called middle powers to exert some influence. India, described as the world's largest middle power, is in the unique position of being friends with both Russia and Ukraine.
3: Middle powers play an incredibly important role in negotiation processes between great powers or during conflict contexts. And India would not be the first to try for Russia and Ukraine. You've had China, you've had Brazil, you've had others who have actually used the U.S. and speeches here as a platform to kind of launch initiatives towards a greater conclusion to the conflict.
2: At a General Assembly dominated by wars and geopolitical divisions, could AI become a test of whether the UN can still build global consensus? The early signs are positive, with member states adopting in 2024 the Global Digital Compact, a framework for digital cooperation and AI governance.
4: This is really making the UN ready for the 21st century, ready for emerging technologies, artificial intelligence, etc., digital world.
2: In July, Geneva hosted the first UN Global Dialogue on AI governance, with an urgent call for safer, more ethical AI. But the prospect of the two leading AI superpowers coming to agreement looks dim. The US president has called the safety issues a hoax, while China has labelled the tech leaders' concerns and their tying it to national security as fear-mongering.
5: This is a huge issue. I mean, we're now facing the prospect of literal killer robots, you know, AI mechanisms that are making targeting decisions for drones that are potentially autonomous weapons that could be killing human beings. These are issues just crying out for international multilateral leadership, and the UN is the only real body that has the convening power to be able to make a real difference.
2: While the future of AI is impossible to ignore, so too is the reality of climate change. In August alone, Europe, South Korea and Japan sweltered under record-breaking temperatures, while deadly floods wreaked havoc in China and Nepal. Leaders will get to press the issue at a special climate summit, but meaningful action might be difficult to achieve due to the current US administration.
6: What we've seen in the General Assembly is the U.S. taking a position that denies climate change or that opposes climate change references in General Assembly resolutions. So kind of taking that stance, you could see that the U.S. is not seeing the U.N. as a venue to talk about this issue.
2: The General Assembly presents an annual opportunity for the UN's 193 members to make real progress on the biggest issues of our time, from conflicts to AI governance to climate change. But it also puts the UN and its relevance in today's world firmly in the spotlight and raises the question, can the United Nations act when it's needed? For CNA, I'm Mitch McCann at the United Nations in New York.
0: Coming up on the show, former Prime Minister Najib Razak's conditional pardon is prompting a response from Malaysia's cabinet, with the Transport Minister offering to resign.
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0: Malaysia's transport minister has offered to resign from the cabinet. It's in protest of a conditional royal pardon granted to jailed former Prime Minister Najib Razak, allowing him to serve the rest of his sentence under house arrest if he meets certain conditions. Anthony Loke, who is leader of the Democratic Action Party, emphasised that the party's other ministers will remain in the cabinet for political stability. Mr. Loke made the remarks in a press conference following an emergency meeting of his party's executive committee. A member of the committee said several party leaders were prepared to step down, but considered the implications before deciding Mr. Loke's resignation was the best course of action. CNA senior correspondent Melissa Goh was at the DAP headquarters in Kuala Lumpur and tells us more about the reasons behind Mr. Loke's decision to resign from the cabinet.
1: Speaking after a three-hour-long emergency meeting here by the Central Executive Committee of DAP, Party Secretary General said he will tender his resignation as soon as possible because the issue of former Prime Minister Najib Razak remaining in jail has always been a red line for DAP that cannot be crossed. Although the party respected the decision by the Pardons Board, chaired by the King Sultan Ibrahim, to grant him conditional pardon to serve the remainder of jail sentence under house arrest, provided his settles the fine of about $12 million. Anthony Loke said he understands that it's entirely His Majesty's prerogative to do so, but the party simply could not accept the ex-Prime Minister Najib being let out of jail, even though he's been put behind bars for more than 4 years. Now, the party, he said, has always been consistent in its fight against corruption to uphold justice. He said no one is above the law. Now, while the party is upset and disappointed, the Central Executive Committee has decided that only the Secretary General, Mr. Anthony Loke himself alone, will resign so as not to rock the stability of Prime Minister Anwar's government.
2: Kita tahu bahawa ada pihak-pihak yang menunggu DAP untuk keluar daripada kerajaan dan akan menyebabkan ketidakstabilan politik dan menyebabkan Perdana Menteri hilang keyakinan dan majoriti dan seterusnya Parlimen terpaksa dibubarkan ataupun perubahan kerajaan.
1: Now, Anthony Loke, who's been in politics for over 30 years, has been transport minister for about 6 years under Pakatan Harapan government. Now, he said the decision to offer to step down will not affect the functioning of his ministry, even though without him at the helm. And he gave his assurance that all the national projects, including the express railing and so on, and the RTS will not be affected. Now, the DAP has 5 ministers and 7 deputy ministers in Prime Minister Anwar's unity government. So if it's resignation en masse, then it will definitely result in a vacuum, and that may trigger the government to fall. Now, DAP is the largest coalition partner with 40 seats in Parliament. It's a key pillar of Mr. Anwar's coalition, and that's trying to resist all attempts to force early dissolution of Parliament to pave the way for general election. Now, Prime Minister Anwar has said that, you know, he's in no hurry to call for snap post as a tenure officially ends only in December 2027, and there's still at least 1 year to go, and would rather focus on fixing the economy, implement the promised reforms before seeking another 5-year mandate from the people.
0: Singapore is looking at Canada as a potential energy source as it anticipates further fuel disruptions from the Middle East. This is part of a deepening cooperation in areas that also include supply chain resilience and AI, with some deals potentially ready to be sealed within the next few months. The Singapore Foreign Affairs Minister Vivian Balakrishnan shared this after wrapping up his official visit to Ottawa. Sherlyn Tia has more.
3: Singapore and Canada are looking to deepen ties across various sectors, following Dr. Vivian Balakrishnan's 2-day visit. He and his Canadian counterpart, Anita Anand, agreed on a new economic partnership framework, with both sides seeing room to build on their strengths. That includes AI and the digital economy, among others.
4: We are looking at Canada as a source of energy for us. There are technical issues that need to be resolved. We are looking at Canada as a source of food, and in particular, we're also looking at the possibility of having more formal arrangements for trade in essential supplies with Canada as well.
3: Dr. Balakrishnan also weighed in on Canada-US tensions, saying the two countries remain deeply integrated. He stresses that it is not Singapore's role to get involved in their bilateral ties, but Canada's broadening of its economic links opens up opportunities in Singapore and Asia.
4: It is a path of no regret for Canada to explore opportunities across both the Atlantic and the Pacific. Because Canada does have goods and services and products and resources which are in demand all over the world. And Canada should maximize its opportunities for trade and investment across the Asia Pacific and in Europe.
3: That extends to Southeast Asia. Singapore takes over as ASEAN chair next year, when the bloc and Canada also mark 50 years of dialogue relations. Dr. Balakrishnan says talks on an ASEAN-Canada free trade agreement are ongoing and hopes for a breakthrough in the coming months.
0: Coming up on the show, as haze returns to parts of Southeast Asia, ever wondered why air quality readings don't always match what we see and smell? We look at what's really behind the numbers and what they tell us about the air we breathe.
5: Talking Point has been granted rare access inside Singapore's blood processing and storage facility.
6: Oh, wow. I'm here to find out why our blood donation system could be coming under increasing pressure.
7: We project that there'll be a shortage in 7 years.
6: What happens if stocks continue to decline? Who would get priority over the blood? How close is Singapore to a blood supply crisis? Talking Point, tonight on CNA.
8: AI changed what this Gen Z could earn. And now, he's the boss. He used leverage to try to reach financial freedom faster. Was the risk worth it? Plus, would you give up a graduate salary to run a food truck? On Money Mind, Wednesday on CNA.
9: It has been scorching in Hong Kong over the last few days.
10: This is one of the worst heat wave on record.
11: Temperatures on a tear. From Europe to Asia, 2026 made its mark, burned into our memory.
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11: CNA correspondent looks at heat and how we can better live with it, with scientists saying hot days are here to stay. Wednesday on CNA.
13: India's overseas talent is coming home.
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13: How will India accommodate the returnees?
17: We have to remember that not everyone's going to get a job.
13: India's reverse brain drain. Insight, Thursday on CNA.
0: Air quality in central, east and west Singapore is back in unhealthy levels again. At 9 a.m., the 24-hour pollutant standards index, or PSI, was recorded in the central region.

0: Fires burn hundreds of kilometers away in Indonesia. The smoke they produce can eventually make its way to Singapore. Should it reach the country? How quickly it gets here? Where it ends up once it reaches us? And even what we see and smell depends on an array of factors. So, how does it first reach Singapore? Prevailing winds carry airborne particles hundreds of kilometers from their source. The wind direction and speed matter, as does the location of the fire.
1: The prevailing wind direction is southeasterly, and the speed now is around 5 meters per second. The distance from central Kalimantan to Singapore is around 1,000 kilometers. So roughly, it can take up to 3 days for the transboundary haze to reach Singapore. If the fire location is directly located at the upper wind side there, and the wind speed is strong, smoke can arrive faster.
0: When haze does reach Singapore, it doesn't necessarily spread evenly across the island. Local winds will affect how the pollutants are moved around.
2: Certain parts of Singapore could be more exposed to the polluted air coming from the affected areas. But at the same time, you know, we also have, you know, tall buildings and, other aspects of the city urban infrastructure that tends to slow down the movement of air. Therefore, the pollution could be trapped up to a certain extent, and that could exacerbate air quality in that particular part of Singapore.
0: Haze isn't a single pollutant, but a mixture of particles. Small ones measuring 2.5 micrometers or less are called PM2.5. Larger particulate matter measuring up to 10 micrometers are known as PM10. There are also organic carbon particles and gases that create a burnt smell, even when the PSI reading is low.
2: The odor or smell tend to diffuse or travel relatively faster as compared to particles that are larger in size. So the rate of movement or the speed with which the particles migrate from affected areas into Singapore is relatively lower as compared to gases. And hence, you smell the air first before you see a spike in PM2.5 concentrations.
0: But knowing there's haze is one thing. How do we identify how bad it is? For that, there's the Pollutant Standards Index, or PSI. It's not a direct measurement of the haze. Instead, it tells us how polluted the air is. Sensors across the island continuously monitor air quality by measuring the concentration of six different pollutants: PM2.5, PM10, sulfur dioxide, carbon monoxide, ozone, and nitrogen dioxide. Each pollutant gets a score, and the highest value determines the overall reading. As the PSI reading is given over a rolling 24-hour period, it takes time for the figure to change. So if you want to know what the air quality is like right now, look at the one-hour PM2.5 reading. It measures the average concentration of these particles over the past hour. Because PM2.5 is the main pollutant during haze, this reading gives a better indication of the current air quality. So if you're heading out for a run right now, the National Environment Agency says refer to the PM2.5 reading. And if you're planning activities for tomorrow, look to the 24-hour forecast. So whether Singapore experiences haze depends on the direction the smoke travels, how it disperses once it gets here, what pollutants it carries, and how they are measured. That's why what we see and smell and the numbers on our screens may not always tell us exactly the same thing.
3: And that's Asia Now for this hour. Don't forget headlines anytime at cna.asia and CNA 938. 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

0: There's a hidden problem affecting thousands of older Singaporeans. So actually, a full set of adult teeth like this has about 28 to 32. How many do you think you will have when you're 55?
1: Full set.
2: At least 30.
1: 最好是25粒了。
0: Singaporeans age 55 and above, how many teeth do you think they have?
1: 25?
3: 最少他有20多个啦。Around
1: 24.
0: I want to show you what it's going to be like if you didn't have all your teeth. I want you to help me pop a few. Go for it! Okay, help me count how many teeth we have left. 13, 14, 15?
1: 19?
0: Actually, about half of Singaporeans above the age of 55 have fewer than 20 teeth. There's almost a 50% chance that some of you will have fewer than 20 teeth. Scary, right?
2: Oh, it's kind of worrying lah.
4: Scary and sad. It looks ugly. Wow, I don't think I'll be able to bite well.
0: 44% of Singaporeans age 55 and above have fewer than 20 teeth. By the time they reach 80, that number jumps to 91%. In this episode of Talking Point, I want to find out why we're losing our teeth and what losing our teeth really costs us. And I'm going to start with my very own mouth. Teeth, that's a number the World Health Organization uses to define a mouth that actually works. Enough teeth to chew a regular meal, to speak, and to smile normally.
5: I'm turning 55 next year, and I'm lucky I still have 24 teeth left. So to find out what it's really like to have fewer than 20 teeth, I'm getting a dental device custom-made for me that will temporarily change the way I bite.
0: I'm ready to receive my new teeth. Before I try them on, I've got a question for you, because I've been hearing that 20 teeth is this magic number that would ideally last me well into my old age. Why is that the magic number?
6: So when it comes to the magic number of 20, we are talking about having the upper 10 teeth and the lower 10 teeth matching or biting together. Mm-hmm. You would have your incisors present as well as your premolars present. Incisors help you to cut your food, and the premolars at the back help you to grind your food. So that is the most efficient way to function.
0: So what happens if you don't have 20 teeth? Because I understand from our reports that over 40% of our seniors, age 55 and above, don't have those 20 teeth.
6: More often than not, they may not be able to chew their foods well. Instead of chewing it on the food, they'll probably end up swallowing it. So in terms of their quality of enjoying their food, it may be maybe a bit more compromised.
0: So for the 20 teeth, do they all need to be natural or do dentures count as well?
6: If patients do wear dentures, especially if you're wearing complete dentures, the bite forces that they can achieve with a denture is only like 20% compared to natural teeth. You still be able to function, but your function will be not as efficient as natural teeth. We have fabricated or made a special device for you. So how this works is, with this prosthesis in your mouth, and imagine this was your lower teeth.
0: Yep.
6: And when you bite together, you notice that your back teeth will not touch. There's a space between the molars on either side of these models. So you're going to wear this to simulate a really shortened dental arch. You only have 8 teeth at the top and 8 teeth at the bottom.
0: In other words, when I'm wearing this and if I'm eating, it would effectively be like I only had 16 teeth.
6: Exactly. I'm just going to remove it for you. Here you go.
0: I'm going to put it on.
6: Here you go.
0: And
6: gently press it down at the back. You will hear a click sound. Okay.
0: Okay. Yeah. I can feel it gripping there and yeah, it does feel a bit strange getting used to it. And I'm speaking funny. It's a bit, yeah, it's not so clear. I guess the upside is now my teeth are white.
6: Oh, very
0: white. Shiny white teeth. But then I speak funny. Anyhow, it's time to go for brunch. Time to go for lunch. Time to go for lunch. Okay, I'll get there. Chi-fan.
5: I've put in my custom prosthodontic device, which simulates me having only 16 teeth. And I'm having a meal with three seniors. I want to find out, how does having less than 20 teeth impact their diet?
0: Is there any food that you used to eat when you were younger that now you cannot eat so easily?
3: Beef steak, beef burger, but now I cannot eat. Difficult to chew.
7: Apple, carrot. It's hard, too hard.
0: Have you ever had to spit out any food because you can't chew it and make it, you know, soft enough or small enough to swallow?
3: That time I eat something, chicken, then I find it too hard, so I just spit out.
0: Oh, so you had to spit it out?
3: Okay. That's why at the dinner, I feel very embarrassed. Because some of the things I cannot swallow.
0: Cannot bite. Have you noticed any changes with your family, the way you all eat, what you eat?
3: When I go out with my friend, definitely that's a different. I see people can eat. Then something I cannot eat, I feel very...
0: Like the roast duck, like wasu. Looks so short, but I cannot eat.
3: Cannot eat. That's why I seldom eat outside. I usually cook myself.
0: Oh, what kind of food are you eating?
3: Fish porridge.
7: Yeah, preferably soft food.
0: Prefer softer food, easier to eat. So, Das, I'm actually like you. I also don't have molars. I'm wearing these light dentures to replicate what it's like to not have a full set of teeth. So when I bite, my back teeth cannot touch. I find it very strange to be eating with this. I can't chew properly. I can't even speak properly. And I feel like I'm so afraid I'm going to be spitting rice out as I speak because I feel like there's so much going on. There are a bunch of holes in my mouth. There's food trapped in it. I can feel it. And I can't really bite down on anything. I take this piece of chicken, for instance, and I'm trying to chew on it in the front, but it doesn't really work. I think the molars at the back, those are the real grinders. And without them, I can't chew on it.
8: 不可以吃啊。不是不可以吃,
0: 我的牙齿假装啊,不要做工啊。 Normally, I would finish this plate of chicken rice, but today it's just too difficult. Having to chew on it, the chicken meat became... You know, I had to chew on it and chew on it just to make it small enough to go down, and sometimes I was just swallowing the rice wholesale. So the real joy of eating was gone. That's just me having one meal. Imagine someone who has to deal with this every day for weeks, months, years.
5: When I ate lunch with the seniors, no one at the table finished their food. Studies of older adults with fewer than 20 teeth have found a broader pattern. They are more likely to have poorer nutrition and not eat enough. They tend to eat fewer fruits and vegetables, and choose foods that are easier to chew. So could having fewer teeth be putting some of our seniors at risk of malnutrition? And how big a problem is this in Singapore? Lim Wei Tong is a dietitian at Tan Tock Seng Hospital. He sees many of these elderly patients a month.
9: About 22% of Singaporeans who are aged 60 and above, they are at risk of malnutrition. For seniors with dentition issues, this number is likely higher given the correlation between poor dental health and inadequate nutrition.
0: So they can replace the hard foods with the soft foods. Why is there still a nutritional deficit?
9: It does not often happen in practice. You can eat your chicken and your beef and your lamb. However, it takes more time and effort to prepare them in softer to chew manner. So people just altogether skip it. From our personal experience as dietitians, when we see our patients, if let's say they have very poor teeth, they often do not eat or do not finish their protein sites because they find it harder to chew. They often do not opt for foods which are rich in minerals, vitamins, and fiber, like your fruits and vegetables and whole grains.
0: What about dentures?
9: Dentures help, but they are not as strong as natural teeth, which means that they will still be eating softer foods. Their food choices are still impacted. People with extensive tooth loss often opt for foods higher in refined carbohydrates because they're softer to chew. And this includes things like noodles, porridge. While they are not inherently bad per se, they often lack nutrients like protein, vitamins and minerals, which are found in your meats, your fruits, vegetables. That poor nutrition further worsens the sarcopenia and their muscle loss. All three, malnutrition, sarcopenia and frailty, leads to worsening of their function for their daily lives and makes everything effortful for them. Even going to a market, going to a hawker center is harder for them.
5: How bad can it get?
9: For elderlies who come in and they're unwell and they have poor dentition, they can lose more than 10% of their body weight within 6 months. And this is what we call severe malnutrition.
0: A study published this year by the National Dental Centre Singapore and Duke NUS found that those who had 20 or more natural teeth had more years of independent living.
5: More than 5 extra years if you're 60, 4 at 70, 2.5 at 80. But why do we even lose teeth in the first place? Is it simply a part of getting older?
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4: UN Secretary General Antonio Guterres takes his final bow at the world's biggest diplomatic stage after nearly a decade at the helm. A look back at his legacy before his final curtain call on your next Asia First.
5: A blockade of the Strait of Hormuz has disrupted oil, fertilizer, and gas supplies across South Asia.
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13: We start out with a full set of 28 to 32 adult teeth. Then we start to lose them, not because we're getting older, but most commonly because of tooth decay and gum disease. And age makes the problem worse. Tooth decay affects nearly one in three Singaporeans aged 65 and above. But gum disease is even more common, affecting 9 in 10 seniors. Dr. Gabriel Lee is a geriatric dentist and trains others to treat older mouths at the NUS Faculty of Dentistry.
14: In older age, brushing your teeth may be a little bit more ineffective, especially if one's fingers or hands are not as dexterous as before. Okay. And gum disease then starts to worsen, decay starts to form a bit more easily, and many patients end up resulting in a tooth extraction because of that. Unfortunately, in older age, we also start to accumulate chronic diseases like diabetes. There have been many studies now showing the relationship of diabetes and periodontal disease and worsening gum health. Also, with a lot of other comorbidities, patients start to take different kinds of medications. So things like antihypertensives for high blood pressure, these can lead to having a dry mouth or less salivary flow in the mouth. Because of that, things like decay starts to form more easily, and hence you high risk of caries happening.
15: Okay, so in that sense, the way I'm taking care of my mouth now, brushing, rinsing, whatever, is not going to be adequate enough as I get older if I have certain ailments.
14: Exactly right, yeah.
15: So essentially, I should be seeing my dentist regularly to be checking on my oral health, right? Yeah. But I guess many people aren't really doing that.
14: Yeah, well, the thing is that a lot of oral diseases, like we talked about dental decay and gum disease, they often start out asymptomatic. You don't feel it in the mouth. Mm-hmm. It's really only when it starts to get painful, when the decay reaches the nerve or when the tooth gets too shaky, that patients realize that this is a problem. And when they then see the dentist, oftentimes it's either a more expensive procedure to try and keep the tooth there, or it may even be an extraction.
15: Teeth don't simply fall out because we're getting old. Tooth loss can occur from several common causes.
13: An international study indicates that cavities top the list.

0: can contribute to 36 to 55% of tooth loss. Gum disease is another major factor, at 25 to 38%. And root infection accounts for another 7 to 19%.
1: I've met many residents who suffered from tooth decay and then decide to extract their tooth. I ask them, why don't you save the tooth? They say no, because extraction was cheaper and it involves fewer trips to the dentist. But this is penny-wise and pound-foolish. We will have fewer and fewer teeth as we grow old if we take this approach. This diminishes our ability to chew effectively and in our old age affects our nutritional intake.
2: Since October 2025, CHAS subsidies for root canals have roughly doubled, while subsidies for crowns have gone up by more than four times. And from mid-2026, Singaporeans aged 60 and above can also use Flexi MediSave, a scheme that allows them to use up to $400 a year from their government healthcare savings account for root canals and crowns. The changes put a greater emphasis on preserving natural teeth.
0: And it goes beyond nutritional benefit. A recent study looked into the effect of tooth loss on the cognitive function of older adults in Singapore and concluded that tooth loss prevention is associated with better cognitive functioning. Dr. Lim Tse-ying is a geriatrician who specialises in caring for older adults who suffer from frailty and dementia.
3: I just take a look at your teeth. Okay. This one, no dentures, huh? Okay, but the rest, all don't have. Okay.
4: Most of my patients actually come in and they have little to no teeth left at all. And it's not a separate problem from their health. It's often one of the first things I notice that tells me that something has been going wrong for a really long time.
5: And what does that have to do with things like dementia? What's the link?
4: Tooth loss has been linked to cognitive decline as well as dementia, right? And the theory behind it is actually that chewing keeps the brain busy. Okay. With every bite, it sends signals up to the brain, it keeps blood flowing, and when people lose their teeth, they chew less effectively and it takes some of that stimulation away. So this is something that we've also seen in Singapore. Local studies have actually shown that in patients who have little to no teeth left at all, they're actually at much higher risk of getting cognitive impairment as well as frailty.
5: As in cognitive impairment, they're more forgetful, they're mentally not as aware.
4: Yes, so memory problems, right, that start and eventually it may also lead to dementia as well.
0: In Singapore, roughly 20,000 seniors live in nursing homes. But among them, tooth loss is strikingly common. 86% have fewer than 20 teeth. And age alone doesn't explain why.

0: AI changed what this Gen Z could earn. And now, he's the boss. He used leverage to try to reach financial freedom faster. Was the risk worth it? Plus, would you give up a graduate salary to run a food truck? On Money Mind, Wednesday on CNA.
1: It has been scorching in Hong Kong over the last few days.
2: This is one of the worst heat wave on record.
3: Temperatures on a tear. From Europe to Asia, 2026 made its mark, burned into our memory.
4: This year is predicted by the scientists to be the hottest of all.
3: CNA correspondent looks at heat and how we can better live with it, with scientists saying hot days are here to stay. Wednesday on CNA.
5: India's overseas talent is coming home.
6: I wanted to see how I can build in India, so I decided to move back in 2024.
5: Some are driven by new opportunities.
7: Today, India is the fastest growing economy.
5: Others by a lack of welcome abroad.
8: There was also anti-immigrant rhetoric.
5: How will India accommodate the returnees?
9: We have to remember that not everyone's going to get a job.
5: India's reverse brain drain. Insight, Thursday on CNA.

0: This is St. Andrew's Nursing Home at Tampines North, housing 272 residents. Many of the people who live here can't get themselves to a dentist, so a mobile dental clinic comes to them twice a year. Hello, hello.
1: Hi, okay.
0: Okay, so looks like a typical setup.
1: Yeah, very typical setup. I'm going to treat my first patient later on. So, Madam Lin here has quite a few teeth with tooth decay, and the decay is so bad that some of the teeth has fractured off, yeah. Leaving just the roots of the teeth remaining in the mouth.
0: The tooth itself has broken off?
1: Yes, they need to be extracted.
0: Right.
1: Alright, and you can see that the gums are quite inflamed, yeah. Around all these teeth, and that's because of the bacteria accumulation around these areas that prevents her from performing good oral hygiene.
0: Oh, is this quite common for older folks?
1: Yeah, it's very, very common. About 90% of residents living in nursing homes actually have gum disease.
0: How come?
1: It's a mixture of an ability to perform oral hygiene themselves every day. Sometimes the nursing home staff are also very stretched.
0: Okay.
1: So some may not prioritize oral health when they have other chronic issues. Bei ka bo chui ki meh?
2: No.
1: Bo chui ki ah? Oh, okay.
0: She only has teeth on top?
1: Oh yeah. Babe, bei ka hai chui ki ho?
2: Meiyou.
1: Meiyou ah? Wei shen me meiyou?
2: Meiyou zuo.
1: Meiyou zuo ah? Oh, ni yao zuo ma xia mian de jia ya? Ni yao de hua, wo men...
2: Tuo zao qian.
0: In her case, she's got no teeth at all, right?
1: Yes. For now, she will need a new set of upper and lower denture. Alright, so this gentleman here has got three teeth on the upper and three teeth on the lower.
0: He's only got six teeth?
1: Yeah.
0: And his teeth are in like a strange position.
1: That's right. So what we call this a supra eruption of the teeth, because there is space on the bottom, alright, the teeth on the upper have actually shifted down into a little bit into that space.
0: Just because there was space, they're like...
1: Right, our teeth can shift up, down, left, right.
3: Dr. Louis helped launch this mobile dental clinic, bringing dental care to seniors who may have difficulty getting to a dentist. And it's part of a much bigger effort by the National Dental Centre Singapore. It's 80-20 Oral Health Movement, or OM 80-20, with the goal of helping Singaporeans keep at least 20 of their natural teeth at 80.
4: There's evidence to show that Singaporeans are living longer, but the last 10 years of their life is usually spent in ill health. We know that preserving teeth is not just about oral health. It's really about maintaining independence and helping Singaporeans to age well. Yeah. Japan, right, had an 80-20 program,
0: yeah.
4: And NDC was very inspired by that. When Japan launched the oral health movement in 1989, the percentage of 80-year-olds with 20 teeth, natural teeth, was around 11%.
0: Okay.
4: And over 30 years, they've actually managed to increase that percentage to 52%. They educated the public on what it was like to have 20 teeth at 80 years old and the benefits of that. They also advocated very much for regular dental checkups, which is something that we are also trying very hard to advocate for. They also, in Japan, for example, they will actually look after patients in the nursing homes as well. And they also upskilled some of their, like for example, the oral health therapists.
0: Okay.
4: And that philosophy really resonated with NDCS. And that's why we launched our oral health movement in 2021. But, you know, 80-20 doesn't start at 80.
0: Okay,
4: it really starts in infancy. You really need a lifetime of good oral habits and preventive care to be able to get to having 20 teeth at 80.
0: OM 80-20 isn't a new campaign. NDCS had its pilot in 2021, but it was aimed at seniors, and this was in the middle of COVID, so it never quite took hold. But getting to 20 teeth by 80 is a lifelong endeavour, so NDCS is broadening the programme to target every age group and will be announcing expansion plans later this year.
5: Talking Point has been granted rare access inside Singapore's blood processing and storage facility.
6: Oh, wow. I'm here to find out why our blood donation system could be coming under increasing pressure.
7: We project that there'll be a shortage in 7 years.
5: What happens if stocks continue to decline? Who will get priority over the blood?
6: How close is Singapore to a blood supply crisis? Talking Point, tonight on CNA.
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1: Headline news this hour. A memorial service and state funeral for Hong Kong's first chief executive, Tung Chee Hwa, are taking place today. Books of condolence were opened across the city on Friday, with a private vigil held yesterday. Preparations are underway for this week's high-stakes Trump Xi summit in Washington. U.S. Treasury Secretary Scott Bessent will meet Chinese Vice Premier He Lifeng later today for talks on AI security, trade and other economic issues. Malaysia's Transport Minister Anthony Lok has offered to resign from cabinet, protesting a conditional royal pardon for jailed former Prime Minister Najib Razak that could allow him to serve the rest of his sentence under house arrest. Air quality in central, east and west Singapore is back in unhealthy levels again. At 9 a.m., the 24-hour Pollutant Standards Index, or PSI, was recorded in the central region at 122, while it is 104 in the west and 101 in the east. PSI remained in the moderate range for the northern and southern regions. And that's the latest from the CNA Newsroom.

0: For billions of years, the moon has shaped life on Earth. It tugs at oceans, generating tides that shape millions of lives along the world's coastlines. For many, a blessing. For others, a threat. In South Korea, when the sea pulls back, it exposes an astonishing secret world teeming with life.
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0: In Bangladesh, when the sea surges inland, it brings fear and loss.
2: 바니 삽 올레 와르 타가자 나라.
0: In China, a tidal phenomenon known as the Silver Dragon remains a source of fascination.
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0: At the spring and autumn equinoxes, as the moon locks into alignment with the sun, the river is seized by a powerful surge.
1: 喂喂喂，不要不听劝阻啊，到上面去。
0: From early on, known to many as the Silver Dragon, a tidal bore like no other.
1: 听到了没有啊？到上面啊，下面危险，你们出来要确保平安，快快快，到上面去。很多的是外地的。 他们就是对钱塘江这个水性就是不熟悉，喂，到里边，到里边。

0: Today, actually, we'll talk about tides, which is caused by the moon and the sun. And luckily, we can see both of them in the sky now. And also, we can
1: at Dhaka University, a group of astronomy students is studying the different phases of the moon.
0: Maybe after 1.5 hours or 2 hours, we can see them. So the sun is setting in the west, and normally, for example, if it was the full moon, then the moon would be rising just now. But because this is half moon, around half full, you can see the moon halfway up already. Except the moon would be almost halfway across the sky, so the angle between them is also...
1: Tonight, the focus shifts to the equinox, when Earth, Moon, and Sun briefly fall into alignment. In the coming days, the equinox coincides with the moon's perigee, its closest point to Earth in its monthly orbit, boosting tidal range and pushing some of the year's highest tides, often called king tides. Along the world's coastlines, this phenomenon has long ruled lives and destinies. Bangladesh has 710 kilometres of low-lying coastline. More than 35 million people live here. It is where the king tides strike hardest.
0: Because of the moon, the ocean bulges, or you can see the ocean becomes inflated. But obviously, when the ocean water rises, it has to go somewhere. Your home could be submerged, or let's say the land that you are cultivating, that could go underwater. You know the time, yes, when it will come, but you don't know exactly how it will affect the different lands, because the land distribution is changing.
1: This is the Sundarbans Delta, a vast area of 10,000 square kilometres ruled by the rise and fall of tides. Here, on this plot of land, the village of Kalabagi clings to a fragile mud bank above the river. Over the past 5 years, rising waters have cut off its southern tip, leaving a tiny mid-river island, the Hanging Homes. Here, the people are preparing for the arrival of the king tide, a surge with the power to decide the village's fate in a single night.
2: আমাদের বাড়ি ছিল ওই সোয়ারের ওই সাইডে, ওই জায়গা থেকে এসব জায়গা সব আছে, ঘের ছিল, বাড়ি ছিল, গ্রাম ছিল। তো ওই জায়গাতে যে নদী বাগানে বহুত জায়গা ছিল, মানে হাজার হাজার ফ্যামিলি ছিল, হাজার হাজার বিঘি 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

0: Zafar Ghazi was born here. So too was his 8-year-old daughter, Tanu. From experience, he fears the power of the king tide. Yet, his livelihood depends on it. Zafar earns his living harvesting wild honey. He uses the high tides to push deep into the mangrove forest, searching for wild bee nests. The river will keep rising over the next 3 days. But some of Zafar's neighbours have chosen to stay and fight the tide. Only around 50 families remain in the hanging homes, where 150 lived just 5 years ago.
1: Yes, I was just like I said, I was just for my doll, baby.

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15: 他慢慢變成越來越不可以控制。來,give me your handphone。give me your handphone。他我有seizure一天100多次。為什麼是我們呢?
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21: The forces that create the equinoctial tides that threaten to drown the people of the Sundarbans are the same forces that generate the spectacular tidal bore that surges into the delta of China's Chang Thang River.
22: 潮水还早着呢，我估计今天要10点半了吧？今天，昨天是几点？昨天是10点钟吧。
21: Huang Shidong is a popular drone pilot content creator who's chalked up 15 million views on social media, capturing the unpredictable fury of the tidal bore, a wave often called the Silver Dragon.
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21: When the wave appears, it spreads across the full width of the estuary, then races upriver against the current.
15: 哎呀，信号不好呀。

A tidal bar is a sudden rise in free surface elevation, propagating upstream in an estuary. It is a physical process that is induced typically by the tides, and it propagating upstream. What makes the bar is you need to have a very rapid rise in free surface elevation at a given boundary. So for example, when you have an estuarine system, it could be the tides. You have a spring tide rising fairly rapidly, the flood tide is pushing inland, and when you have a funneled estuary, the water has no place to go. And suddenly there will be a discontinuity in free surface elevation, which is a tidal bar, which is going to continue to propagate upstream and can propagate over very long distances, sometimes up to 100 kilometers in some systems. That's not the only condition. You need something else. You need to have a kind of converging funneled shape estuaries whereby the flood tide water is going to converge and pile up, very much like a traffic jam. And then you need also to have relatively low freshwater level. So typically dealing with dry weather condition whereby the water level in the river before the tide is relatively low.

0: Vegan.
1: As the surge speeds inland, the deeper water at the back of the wave is moving faster, which makes it swell along the wavefront, causing what's known to scientists as a hydraulic jump. The wave will last for the next 6 hours. And for Qidong, a cat and mouse chase begins to hunt down the one perfect angle. The giant wave rolls inland towards Hangzhou, a city of more than 10 million people. The Silver Dragon is unstoppable.
0: They made huge walls because that wave, maybe once every 100 years, become extremely big. This is the reason why they over-fortified it. The wave has caused thousands, or maybe hundreds of thousands of casualties in Chinese history.
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0: For millennia, the city of Hangzhou has lived in the shadow of the Silver Dragon. In a few days, on the 18th day of the 8th lunar month, the tide watching festival will draw hundreds of thousands to the riverbanks. This year, the people of Hangzhou are joined by two French adventurers who are ready to challenge the Silver Dragon.
1: Bon, elle est pas neuve, ta planche, hein? So as a French tug-of-war expert, I really wanted to see China since day one. It's a way, but the main difference is the length and the environment. When you catch a boar in a river like this, sometimes you can cruise more than 100 kilometers in the same day. So it's a big travel, you know, you cruise the river. Basically, you travel with the tide.
0: Anthony Collat is a veteran boar chaser. He grew up near a river outside Bordeaux in France, where a small tidal boar first ignited his fascination. Since then, he's chased these phenomena all over the world. Today, he'll come face to face with the most powerful boar on Earth.
1: I've been chasing tidal boars like for 25 years now and been to 15 countries, 30 different rivers.

0: and chasing it means try to understand all things we don't know. It's a lot of mysteries. What time the ball will break here? You know, how it's gonna break? How is the axis?
1: Tidal bores occur in over 300 estuaries worldwide. For Anthony, chasing them is a lifelong pursuit, hunting the waves the maps forgot.

0: Sometimes a friend says I'm a spotologist. Spotologist is a guy defining spots, okay? Defining spots, places where you surf anywhere in the world, so that can be anything, oceans, seas, lakes, rivers. Here, the China tidal bore is like the Everest, you know? It's just the biggest, and there's no comparison with any other tidal bores ever. Even some bores can be quite big. I mean, this is the biggest here, for sure, you know? 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Parce que je crois que la marée rentre pas.
1: Tidal bores are predictable in time, not in force. And that's what fascinates scientists. Professor Hubert Chanson from the University of Queensland in Brisbane has devoted much of his life to studying them around the world and recreating their fury in his lab.
2: A tidal bore is a very dangerous, powerful process. It can destroy bridges, it can drown people, it can damage infrastructure. And even soft river bank can easily be damaged during the passage of the tidal bore. I took a photograph of the Chenton River bore a few years ago, and at the time of that photograph, the rate of energy dissipation in the tidal bore was 300 megawatts. That's almost the electrical output of a nuclear reactor. There have been some major issues and concern and disaster on the northern part of the Chenton River because the Chenton River is not a straight river. It's a meandering river, and every time there's a meander, the tidal bore is going to try to rearrange itself. It's trying to break up the river bank to change its direction.

0: AI changed what this Gen Z could earn. And now, he's the boss. He used leverage to try to reach financial freedom faster. Was the risk worth it? Plus, would you give up a graduate salary to run a food truck? On Money Mind, Wednesday on CNA.
1: It has been scorching in Hong Kong over the last few days.
2: This is one of the worst heat wave on record.
3: Temperatures on a tear. From Europe to Asia, 2026 made its mark, burned into our memory.
4: This year is predicted by the scientists to be the hottest of all.
3: CNA correspondent looks at heat and how we can better live with it, with scientists saying hot days are here to stay. Wednesday on CNA.

0: Nowhere do tides shape Asia's shores quite like in South Korea. While in China and Bangladesh, the king tides destroy and reshape the coast. Here, they do the opposite. They reveal it. At the spring and autumn equinoxes, the king tides draw back from the coast to expose vast silent mudflats, known as get bowls.
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2: This is a culture and a landscape on the brink. The rapid expansion of urban and industrial developments in South Korea has devoured 65% of the Getbols. But one man has devoted his life to saving what remains.
3: Talking Point has been granted rare access inside Singapore's blood processing and storage facility.
4: Oh, wow. I'm here to find out why our blood donation system could be coming under increasing pressure.
5: We project that there'll be a shortage in 7 years.
3: What happens if stocks continue to decline? Who would get priority over the blood?
4: How close is Singapore to a blood supply crisis? Talking Point, tonight on CNA.
6: India's overseas talent is coming home.
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6: How will India accommodate the returnees?
10: We have to remember that not everyone's going to get a job.
6: India's reverse brain drain. 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
11: UN Secretary General Antonio Guterres takes his final bow at the world's biggest diplomatic stage after nearly a decade at the helm. A look back at his legacy before his final curtain call on your next Asia First.
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0: Environmental activist Odong Pil has spent his life defending the Getbulls.
1: Oh, 입구가 막혀있네요. 막혀있어요. 절로 들어갑시다. 이쪽으로.
0: Dong Pil is searching for a unique artifact, a tide table inscribed on a rock in 1860.

0: It has been scorching in Hong Kong over the last few days.
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1: Good morning. It's 11 a.m. in Singapore and Hong Kong, 8:30 in New Delhi and 10 o'clock in Jakarta. I'm Ilakia Selvaraji. Headlines this hour. Hazy conditions push air quality back into the unhealthy range in central and western Singapore. A final farewell for Hong Kong's first chief executive, Tung Chee Hwa, with a memorial service and state funeral taking place. The U.S. and China prepare for the Trump-Xi summit. U.S. Treasury Secretary Scott Bessent is due to meet Chinese Vice Premier He Lifeng with trade and AI security on the agenda. Air quality in central, east and west Singapore is back in unhealthy levels again. At 10 a.m., the 24-hour Pollutant Standards Index, or PSI, was recorded in the central region at 120, while it was 106 in the west. PSI remained in the moderate range all the other regions. The PM2.5 concentration readings, which measure the concentration of tiny inhalable pollutant particles in the air, were in the normal bands. The National Environment Agency expect PSI numbers to stay in the high moderate to mid unhealthy range. PSI readings have dipped in and out of the unhealthy range over the past weeks. All five regions of Singapore recorded unhealthy air quality levels on Tuesday. It was the first time this has happened since 2019. As air quality in Singapore hit new highs this week, CNA explains why haze can affect parts of Singapore differently and what air quality readings actually tell us.
2: When fires burn hundreds of kilometres away in Indonesia, the smoke they produce can eventually make its way to Singapore. Should it reach the country? How quickly it gets here, where it ends up once it reaches us, and even what we see and smell depends on an array of factors. So, how does it first reach Singapore? Prevailing winds carry airborne particles hundreds of kilometres from their source. The wind direction and speed matter, as does the location of the fire.
3: The prevailing wind direction is southeasterly, and the speed now is around 5 meters per second. The distance from central Kalimantan to Singapore is around 1,000 kilometers. So roughly, it can take up to 3 days for the transboundary haze to reach Singapore. If the fire location is directly located at the upper wind side there, and the wind speed is strong, smoke can arrive faster.
2: When haze does reach Singapore, it doesn't necessarily spread evenly across the island. Local winds will affect how the pollutants are moved around.
4: Certain parts of Singapore could be more exposed to the polluted air coming from the affected areas. But at the same time, you know, we also have, you know, sky, you know, tall buildings and, you know, other aspects of the city urban infrastructure that tends to slow down the movement of air. Therefore, the pollution could be trapped up to a certain extent, and that could exacerbate air quality in that particular part of Singapore.
2: Haze isn't a single pollutant, but a mixture of particles. Small ones measuring 2.5 micrometers or less are called PM2.5. Larger particulate matter measuring up to 10 micrometers are known as PM10. There are also organic carbon particles and gases that create a burnt smell, even when the PSI reading is low.
4: The odor or smell tend to diffuse or travel relatively faster as compared to particles that are larger in size. So the rate of movement or the speed with which the particles migrate from affected areas into Singapore is relatively lower as compared to gases. And hence, you smell the air first before you see a spike in PM2.5 concentrations.
2: But knowing there's haze is one thing. How do we identify how bad it is? For that, there's the Pollutant Standards Index, or PSI. It's not a direct measurement of the haze. Instead, it tells us how polluted the air is. Sensors across the island continuously monitor air quality by measuring the concentration of six different pollutants: PM2.5, PM10, sulfur dioxide, carbon monoxide, ozone, and nitrogen dioxide. Each pollutant gets a score, and the highest value determines the overall reading. As the PSI reading is given over a rolling 24-hour period, it takes time for the figure to change. So if you want to know what the air quality is like right now, look at the one-hour PM2.5 reading. It measures the average concentration of these particles over the past hour. Because PM2.5 is the main pollutant during haze, this reading gives a better indication of the current air quality. So if you're heading out for a run right now, the National Environment Agency says refer to the PM2.5 reading. And if you're planning activities for tomorrow, look to the 24-hour forecast. So whether Singapore experiences haze depends on the direction the smoke travels, how it disperses once it gets here, what pollutants it carries, and how they are measured. That's why what we see and smell and the numbers on our screens may not always tell us exactly the same thing.
1: The state funeral for Hong Kong's first chief executive, Tung Chee Hwa, is underway. Political and business leaders gathered to pay their respects. A memorial service was held this morning and a farewell ceremony before the hearse left the funeral home. Mr. Tung's coffin was draped with China's national flag, and pallbearers included chief executives past and present John Lee and Leung Chun Ying. Mr. Tung died on 8 September at the age of 89. He was a shipping businessman before entering politics. He took office on the 1st of July 1997, becoming the first chief executive under the One Country, Two Systems framework. Mr. Tung stepped down in 2005 during his second term, but remained active in public life. Geraldine Yap is in Hong Kong and is joining us with the latest. Jerry, perhaps you could take us through what's happening out there and who has gathered to really pay their final respects to Tung Chee Hwa.
0: Now, the security in this area has been very tight the whole morning, and that's because of the presence of high-level officials from both Hong Kong and China as well. So they include a Politburo member and CPPCC Vice Chairman Shi Taifeng, who was the head of the State Funeral Committee, as well as Beijing's top guy for Hong Kong and Macau affairs, Xia Baolong. And also in attendance at the funeral today, past and present chief executives of Hong Kong. Now, the memorial service in the funeral home behind me lasted just over an hour before we saw the coffin carrying the late Mr. Tung's body, leaving the funeral home draped in the national flag. And his hearse was escorted by police vehicles as it made its way to the crematorium before the guests at the funeral started to leave in batches as well. Now, throughout the whole morning, we haven't really seen members of the public waiting to get a glimpse of the procession, but we understand that police officers have been telling people not to stop and watch. Now, instead, there has been a huge media presence here today to cover this state funeral.
1: Well, Jerry, Mr. Tung was accorded a state funeral. What is the significance of that, you know, in light of his political legacy?
0: Now, this is only the third time that a state funeral has been held in Hong Kong since the city was handed over to China in 1997. And, you know, the fact that it was coordinated by the central government and, you know, also the presence of these senior officials from China shows the level of attention that Beijing has given to the planning and execution of this state funeral. Now, Mr. Tung was, of course, the first chief executive of Hong Kong after the handover in 1997, and he led the city at a period that you know, many consider to be pivotal to the city's history. Now, in the wake of Mr. Tung's passing, many tributes have credited Mr. Tung for you know, the smooth implementation of the One Country, Two Systems principle, as well as the smooth transition in the period immediately after the handover. Now, apart from the funeral ceremony and proceedings today, Mr. Tung is also being remembered by the public. Four sites have been set up across Hong Kong for members of the public to go and leave their messages to, sign condolence books and to pay respect to the late Mr. Tung.
1: Well, thank you very much for that. That was Jerry, our correspondent, speaking to us from Hong Kong. Ahead on the show, diplomacy kicks into high gear ahead of the Trump-Xi summit with senior US and Chinese officials meeting in New York.
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0: Senior U.S. and Chinese officials are set to meet in New York today ahead of a summit between Presidents Donald Trump and Xi Jinping in Washington later this week. U.S. Treasury Secretary Scott Bessent and Trade Representative Jamieson Greer will hold talks with Chinese Vice Premier He Lifeng. Artificial intelligence, rare earths, trade and other economic issues are expected to be on the agenda. Mr. Bessent says the talks will cover different types of AI technology as Chinese AI systems gain popularity among American companies because they can be cheaper than U.S. alternatives. Well, the two sides are also expected to discuss a possible extension of the tariff truce, which expires on the 10th of November. Rare earths will also be a key focus, including efforts to improve flows of Chinese-produced magnets and critical minerals. The talks are expected to lay the groundwork for Mr. Trump's meeting with Mr. Xi at the White House on 24th of September. World leaders are arriving in New York for the United Nations General Assembly. Now, the gathering comes as the UN confronts wars, geopolitical divisions, the rapid rise of AI and a worsening climate crisis. Mitch McCann, reporting for CNA, looks at what's at stake.
1: This year, three conflicts converge at a critical moment on this diplomatic stage, with progress moving slowly in Gaza, Ukraine and Iran. The most attention may be on Iran. If President Masoud Pezeshkian shows up, he'll land in a country he's at war with, at a moment when American strikes have halted, but without a lasting truce to end the conflict. Arguments persist over Iran's role in the future of maritime navigation in the Strait of Hormuz. Thorny issues like this, according to analyst Maya Angar, could find a political breakthrough at the General Assembly.
2: Last year, when Gaza was a main topic of conversation, you had an important meeting between a number of Arab states and President Trump, which ended up leading to, was part of the discussion that led to the U.S.'s announcement of a 20-point peace plan for Gaza. So some of these meetings and conversations can come and lead to concrete action after the week itself. And I think Iran is probably the most likely topic where that could be the case.
1: But in the months since the UN authorized President Trump's peace plan, momentum to secure Gaza appears to have stalled. Maya Angar says that with so much urgency around Iran, Gaza risks slipping further into the background. The same might be said for the war in Ukraine, even though the conflict has intensified in recent months. But where the great power nations are unable to act, there might be an opportunity for the so-called middle powers to exert some influence. India, described as the world's largest middle power, is in the unique position of being friends with both Russia and Ukraine.
2: Middle powers play an incredibly important role in negotiation processes between great powers or during conflict contexts. And India would not be the first to try for Russia and Ukraine. You've had China, you've had Brazil, you've had others who have actually used the UN and speeches here as a platform to kind of launch initiatives towards a greater conclusion to the conflict.
1: At a General Assembly dominated by wars and geopolitical divisions, could AI become a test of whether the UN can still build global consensus? The early signs are positive, with member states adopting in 2024 the Global Digital Compact, a framework for digital cooperation and AI governance.
3: This is really making the UN ready for the 21st century, ready for emerging technologies, artificial intelligence, etc., digital world.
1: In July, Geneva hosted the first UN Global Dialogue on AI Governance, with an urgent call for safer, more ethical AI. But the prospect of the two leading AI superpowers coming to agreement looks dim. The US president has called the safety issues a hoax, while China has labelled the tech leaders' concerns and their tying it to national security as fear-mongering.
4: This is a huge issue. I mean, we're now facing the prospect of literal killer robots, you know, AI mechanisms that are making targeting decisions for drones that are potentially autonomous weapons that could be killing human beings. These are issues just crying out for international multilateral leadership. And the UN is the only real body that has the convening power to be able to make a real difference.
1: While the future of AI is impossible to ignore, so too is the reality of climate change. In August alone, Europe, South Korea and Japan sweltered under record-breaking temperatures, while deadly floods wreaked havoc in China and Nepal. Leaders will get to press the issue at a special climate summit, but meaningful action might be difficult to achieve due to the current US administration.
5: Well,
2: what we've seen in the General Assembly is the U.S. taking a position that denies climate change or that opposes climate change references in General Assembly resolutions. So kind of taking that stance, you could see that the U.S. is not seeing the U.N. as a venue to talk about this issue.
1: The General Assembly presents an annual opportunity for the UN's 193 members to make real progress on the biggest issues of our time, from conflicts to AI governance to climate change. But it also puts the UN and its relevance in today's world firmly in the spotlight and raises the question, can the United Nations act when it's needed? For CNA, I'm Mitch McCann at the United Nations in New York.
0: Malaysia's transport minister has offered to resign from the cabinet. It's in protest of a conditional royal pardon granted to jailed former Prime Minister Najib Razak, allowing him to serve the rest of his sentence under house arrest if he meets certain conditions. Anthony Lok, who is leader of the Democratic Action Party, emphasised that the party's other ministers will remain in the cabinet for political stability. Mr. Lok made the remarks in a press conference following an emergency meeting of his party's executive committee. A member of the committee said several party leaders were prepared to step down, but considered the implications before deciding Mr. Lok's resignation was the best course of action. CNA senior correspondent Melissa Goh was at the DAP headquarters in Kuala Lumpur and tells us more about the reasons behind Mr. Lok's decision to resign from the cabinet.
5: Speaking after a three-hour-long emergency meeting here by the Central Executive Committee of DAP, Party Secretary General said he will tender his resignation as soon as possible because the issue of former Prime Minister Najib Razak remaining in jail has always been a red line for DAP that cannot be crossed. Although the party respected the decision by the Pardons Board, chaired by the King, Sultan Ibrahim, to grant him conditional pardon to serve the remainder of jail sentence under house arrest, provided his settles the fine of about $12 million. Anthony Lok said he understands that it's entirely His Majesty's prerogative to do so, but the party simply could not accept the ex-Prime Minister Najib being let out of jail, even though he's been put behind bars for more than 4 years. Now, the party, he said, has always been consistent in its fight against corruption to uphold justice. He said no one is above the law. Now, while the party is upset and disappointed, the Central Executive Committee has decided that only the Secretary General, Mr. Anthony Lok himself alone, will resign so as not to rock the stability of Prime Minister Anwar's government.
6: Kita tahu bahawa ada pihak-pihak yang menunggu DAP untuk keluar daripada kerajaan dan akan menyebabkan ketidakstabilan politik dan menyebabkan Perdana Menteri hilang keyakinan dan majoriti dan seterusnya parlimen terpaksa dibubarkan ataupun perubahan kerajaan.
5: Now, Anthony Lok, who's been in politics for over 30 years, has been transport minister for about 6 years under Pakatan Harapan government. Now, he said the decision to offer to step down will not affect the functioning of his ministry, even though without him at the helm. And he gave his assurance that all the national projects, including the express railing and so on, and the RTS will not be affected. Now, the DAP has five ministers and seven deputy ministers in Prime Minister Anwar's unity government. So if it's resignation en masse, then it would definitely result in a vacuum, and that may trigger the government to fall. Now, DAP is the largest coalition partner with 40 seats in parliament. It's a key pillar of Mr. Anwar's coalition, and that's trying to resist all attempts to force early dissolution of parliament to pave the way for general election. Now, Prime Minister Anwar has said that, you know, he's in no hurry to call for snap post as a tenure officially ends only in December 2027, and there's still at least 1 year to go, and would rather focus on fixing the economy, implement the promised reforms before seeking another five-year mandate from the people.
0: Coming up on Asia Now, can youths help spot the warning signs of radicalization? We look at how Singapore is preparing them. Act early.
7: AI changed what this Gen Z could earn. And now, he's the boss. He used leverage to try to reach financial freedom faster. Was the risk worth it? 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
10: Temperatures on a tear. From Europe to Asia, 2026 made its mark, burned into our memory.
11: This year is predicted by the scientists to be the hottest of all.
10: CNA correspondent looks at heat and how we can better live with it, with scientists saying hot days are here to stay. Wednesday on CNA.
12: 它慢慢变成越来越不可以控制。来, give me your handphone. Give me your handphone. 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

0: Watch By Your Side on demand at cna.asia.
1: Singapore's Second Minister for Home Affairs, Edwin Tong, says youths will get more opportunities to be prepared to defend the country against terrorism. With growing concerns of youth radicalisation, their peers will be better equipped to spot the warning signs. Singapore marks 10 years of SG Secure Movement. Azlam Shah with more.
2: Youths planning attacks in Singapore are getting younger. They're also getting influence faster, with several recent cases being radicalised within weeks. Second Minister for Home Affairs Edwin Tong says parents, teachers and the community are often the first to spot the warning signs. And these have also changed.
3: Instead of focusing only on whether someone follows a particular radical preacher, terrorist group or extremist ideology, we must also pay attention, very importantly, to broader behavioural changes. For example, growing hostility towards others, an increasing fascination with violence, withdrawal into online communities where extreme views are constantly being reinforced. These are often the warning signs that matters the most.
2: Peacekeeping missions in the Middle East showed Yaqob Ahmed how violence can fracture societies. That experience made him determined to play his part to protect Singapore's harmony.
4: It is the duty of people like us, the older ones, to continue to help build the community for the future. And our youths are key to that effort. So I thought it's important that we get them early, and then we get them engaged, and then get them to understand the importance of this harmony and peace.
2: One such youth is 17-year-old Kaden Ng. He willingly gives up his time to learn life-saving skills. In June, that willingness was tested when he responded to a cardiac arrest in the Heartlands.
5: We also have a part to play in this entire situation, like being equipped with skills like CPR, your standard first aid, is actually very invaluable. It could help you protect yourself, those around you, or even help save lives in your community.
2: And these skills will matter to help a community get back on its feet if crisis ever strikes.
1: That's Asia Now for this hour. 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

0: Talking Point has been granted rare access inside Singapore's blood processing and storage facility.
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Some 10 million years ago, a primate ate a rotting fruit off the forest floor, altered the genomes of every ape and human that came after, and unlocked our body's ability to consume fermented foods. From lush rainforests to the subtropical valleys of Asia, people have found ways to harness the work of invisible biocultures to transform the exotic fruits of their land into an extraordinary variety of flavors.

South Korea. A land of big, bold, and seasonal flavors. But at its core, Korean cuisine almost always begins with something fermented. Something like the sweet and spicy sauce that coats everything from tteokbokki to fried chicken to the grains of rice in a bibimbap. Gochujang. ...250 kilometers south of Seoul lies Jeolla Province, the warmest place on the entire peninsula, with temperatures hitting 28 to 30 degrees Celsius. The mild climate and bountiful rainfall here is perfect for growing strawberries. Ko Min Kyung is looking for the end-of-season fruits. They're the ones that haven't been picked because they were too small to be sold. Ripened over an entire season, they're incredibly sweet. Instead of throwing them away, the Ko family began using them in gochujang. This is the family's jang-making headquarters. Guardians of hundreds of sauces, fermenting away in earthen pots called onggi. Some made from traditional recipes that have remained unchanged, while others, like strawberry gochujang, are modern twists.

In a traditional wood-fired cauldron, the water from shike, a sweet fermented rice drink, acts as a base. Add the blended strawberries and slowly cook

0: 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It begins with steaming up some glutinous rice.
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0: The complex carbohydrates in the rice are broken down into simpler sugars. This is the food of microbes. A fermented soybean powder is the starter that kicks off fermentation. Made from soybeans and glutinous rice, it contains naturally occurring bacteria and fungi from the local environment, which makes their gochujang taste unlike anywhere else. A splash of her family's 360-year-old soy sauce, which brings its own set of microbes.
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0: Then it's up to the microbes to work their magic.

This unique landscape is a natural wonder of the Philippines. Carved by wind and water, and covered in vegetation that turns brown in the dry season. They're fondly called the Chocolate Hills. At the foot of the hills, farmers grow a plant essential to the making of this namesake delicacy. Cacao, also known as the food of the gods, only grows 20 degrees north and south of the equator, putting the Philippines right in the cacao sweet spot.

0: Bohol has a 300-year-long history of cacao farming and chocolate making. The Bohol Chocolate Farm works with independent farmers to boost the island's production, calling their chocolate confectionery Tree to Treats. A raw cacao bean is bitter and slightly acidic and has no way of turning into delicious chocolate without fermentation. What ferments are not the cacao beans themselves, but rather the juicy white pulp, or baba, around them. Farmers pile beans and pulp together. Top them with a layer of banana leaves that carry natural yeast, and cover the box to lock in heat. In this anaerobic or oxygen-deficient environment, fermentation begins. In a week's time, microorganisms would have consumed simple sugars in the pulp and produced carbon dioxide, ethanol, and compounds responsible for those floral and fruity notes in chocolate.
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Grinding them releases the oils and fats, and you'll get a paste that can be formed into discs. The locals call them tablea. In Bohol, tablea are often combined with water or milk. Rolling with a wooden stick releases the cacao butter and produces a creamy froth that coats your mouth with every sip. No afternoon snack is complete without the creamy chocolate drink called sikwate. The satisfying beverage that lifts one's spirits at the end of a long day's work.

0: In South Korea, the glutinous rice, which has fermented for 4 days, is ready to be turned into strawberry gochujang. In goes the sun-dried Korean red chili peppers, called gochugaru, that imparts its signature smoky spice to the sauce. A touch of barley syrup for sweetness. And finally, the strawberry syrup. The concoction will sit in their ongis for around 6 months, giving the microbes ample time to turn sugars into alcohol and soy proteins into amino acids. The pot's porous walls emit carbon dioxide to a level favorable to these useful bacteria. It takes 2 seasons for a vat of strawberry gochujang to fully mature. Crimson, thick, and bursting with flavor, its spiciness has been tempered by the mellow sweetness of strawberries. And more importantly,
1: 짜요.
0: A new flavor is born by blending traditional wisdom with innovation.

In Seoul, the dreamy taste of strawberry gochujang has inspired Australian chef Joseph Litgerwood to create a dish that features the flavors of the forest. Some of its raw ingredients come straight from the woods in the outskirts of the city and are somewhat unexpected.

0: Together with locally sourced plums, the strawberry gochujang is blended into a syrup, smeared into a thin layer over a smooth surface, and 24 to 48 hours later, at room temperature, the pectin in the plums would help it set into a slice of fruit leather.
1: I'm just going to brush it with the Kisundo Dalgi Gochujang. That nice spice is going to go really well with the dalgi in there, or with the strawberries. It makes it a lot more softer. Sometimes when you eat raw gochujang, it can be quite strong, especially the back of the mouth. With the dalgi gochujang, it's less intense. In a course menu like this, it's hard to just, especially with this snack, you don't really want to kill the palate, and you still want to offer some nice spice to it.
0: And the final touch, his catch of the day.
2: Talking Point has been granted rare access inside Singapore's blood processing and storage facility.
3: Oh, wow. I'm here to find out why our blood donation system could be coming under increasing pressure.
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2: What happens if stocks continue to decline? Who would get priority over the blood?
3: How close is Singapore to a blood supply crisis? Talking Point, tonight on CNA.
5: AI changed what this Gen Z could earn. And now, he's the boss. He used leverage to try to reach financial freedom faster. Was the risk worth it? Plus, would you give up a graduate salary to run a food truck? On Money Mind, Wednesday on CNA.
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8: 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From Europe to Asia, 2026 made its mark, burned into our memory.
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8: CNE correspondent looks at heat and how we can better live with scientists saying hot days are here to stay. Wednesday on CNA.
10: India's overseas talent is coming home.
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15: ตอนแรกมีคดีแค่1 2 3มันกลายเป็น8เป็น10แต่ผมคิดว่า30กว่าคน
16: Thai authorities have arrested who they believe is the most prolific serial killer in the nation's history.
17: How could this woman be a killer?
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20: Watch Death Loans Thailand's Cyanide Murders on demand at cna.asia
0: The dense jungles of Sabah in northern Borneo is a paradise of tropical fruits. April to August is the best season for jackfruit, locally known as nangka. The largest fruit in the world, it can grow up to a meter in length and weigh up to 22 kilograms. They are commercially cultivated in Malaysia to the tune of 30,000 tons a year. The fibrous texture of unripe jackfruit makes it

great substitute for meat. But just as the global plant-based movement is catching on to jackfruit, indigenous tribes have been cooking with it for centuries.

The Kadazan Dusun is the largest ethnic group in Sabah, masters of turning wild fruits and vegetables into delicious delicacies. On Sundays, the entire village comes together for lunch. So Madam Joyli, the village elder, is making a crowd favorite, Nangka Nonsum. Carefully removing its spiky armor, wiping off the sticky sap, to reveal its white flesh underneath, rich in sugar and proteins. Boiling softens the flesh and allows it to better combine with the other ingredients. The term nonsum refers to a method for fermenting meat, fish, and vegetables. It's simple, yet takes practice to achieve perfection. Taro stalks, torch ginger, and spring onions are used here to enhance flavor. But the core ingredient is cooked rice. The Kadazan Dusun are the rice cultivators of Sabah, and the grain holds a special place in their culture and cuisine. Here, it provides sugars for lactic acid bacteria to feed on. Under the right salt and moisture concentration, fermentation takes place. A lactic ferment is one of the oldest and most well-known forms of food processing amongst native people in Malaysia. It extends the shelf life of fruits and vegetables and improves their nutritional and antioxidant properties. Packed into airtight containers, the Nangka Nonsum sits out at room temperature.

2 days later, its texture has softened, and the fruit has taken on a sour taste because of the lactic acid produced during fermentation. A taste that makes the mouth water, one that the Kadazan Dusuns love. Sauteing the nonsum with local spices and aromatics enhances its flavor. It can serve as a side dish to fish or meat, or be eaten as a main with steamed rice. Postnatal mothers consume a fair bit of this dish to help stimulate breast milk. The crisp, salty, and tangy Nangka Nonsom is brought to the table along with the other dishes prepared by the rest of the village. The community comes together to fill their bellies with food and their hearts with song, living out the old wisdom of the Kadazan Dusun. Celebrate the present. Everything else will be taken care of.

0: Good afternoon. It's 12 p.m. in Singapore and Hong Kong, 9:30 in New Delhi and 11 o'clock in Jakarta. I'm Ilakya Silvaraji. Headlines this hour. Hazy conditions push air quality back into the unhealthy range in central and western Singapore. A final farewell for Hong Kong's first chief executive, Tung Chee Hwa, with a memorial service and state funeral taking place. The U.S. and China prepare for the Trump-C summit. U.S. Treasury Secretary Scott Bessent is due to meet Chinese Vice Premier He Lifeng with trade and AI security on the agenda. Air quality in central, east and west Singapore is back in unhealthy levels again. At 10 a.m., the 24-hour pollutant standards index, or PSI, was recorded in the central region at 120, while it was 106 in the west. PSI remained in the moderate range all the other regions. The PM2.5 concentration readings, which measure the concentration of tiny inhalable pollutant particles in the air, were in the normal bands. The National Environment Agency expect PSI numbers to stay in the high moderate to mid unhealthy range. PSI readings have dipped in and out of the unhealthy range over the past weeks. All five regions of Singapore recorded unhealthy air quality levels on Tuesday. It was the first time this has happened since 2019. As air quality in Singapore hit new highs this week, CNA explains why haze can affect parts of Singapore differently and what air quality readings actually tell us.
1: When fires burn hundreds of kilometres away in Indonesia, the smoke they produce can eventually make its way to Singapore. Should it reach the country? How quickly it gets here, where it ends up once it reaches us, and even what we see and smell depends on an array of factors. So, how does it first reach Singapore? Prevailing winds carry airborne particles hundreds of kilometers from their source. The wind direction and speed matter, as does the location of the fire.
2: The prevailing wind direction is southeasterly, and the speed now is around 5 meters per second. The distance from central Kalimantan to Singapore is around 1,000 kilometers. So roughly, it can take up to 3 days for the transboundary haze to reach Singapore. If the fire location is directly located at the upper wind side there, and the wind speed is strong, smoke can arrive faster.
1: When haze does reach Singapore, it doesn't necessarily spread evenly across the island. Local winds will affect how the pollutants are moved around.
3: Certain parts of Singapore could be more exposed to the polluted air coming from the affected areas. But at the same time, you know, we also have, you know, sky, you know, tall buildings and, you know, other aspects of the city urban infrastructure that tends to slow down the movement of air. Therefore, the pollution could be trapped up to a certain extent, and that could exacerbate air quality in that particular part of Singapore.
1: Haze isn't a single pollutant, but a mixture of particles. Small ones measuring 2.5 micrometers or less are called PM2.5. Larger particulate matter measuring up to 10 micrometers are known as PM10. They are also organic carbon particles and gases that create a burnt smell, even when the PSI reading is low.
3: The odor or smell tend to diffuse or travel relatively faster as compared to particles that are larger in size. So the rate of movement or the speed with which the particles migrate from affected areas into Singapore is relatively lower as compared to gases. And hence, you smell the air first before you see a spike in PM2.5 concentrations.
1: But knowing there's haze is one thing. How do we identify how bad it is? For that, there's the Pollutant Standards Index, or PSI. It's not a direct measurement of the haze. Instead, it tells us how polluted the air is. Sensors across the island continuously monitor air quality by measuring the concentration of six different pollutants: PM2.5, PM10, sulfur dioxide, carbon monoxide, ozone, and nitrogen dioxide. Each pollutant gets a score, and the highest value determines the overall reading. As the PSI reading is given over a rolling 24-hour period, it takes time for the figure to change. So if you want to know what the air quality is like right now, look at the 1-hour PM2.5 reading. It measures the average concentration of these particles over the past hour. Because PM2.5 is the main pollutant during haze, this reading gives a better indication of the current air quality. So if you're heading out for a run right now, the National Environment Agency says refer to the PM2.5 reading. And if you're planning activities for tomorrow, look to the 24-hour forecast. So whether Singapore experiences haze depends on the direction the smoke travels, how it disperses once it gets here, what pollutants it carries, and how they are measured. That's why what we see and smell and the numbers on our screens may not always tell us exactly the same thing.
0: The state funeral for Hong Kong's first chief executive, Tung Chee Hwa, is underway. Political and business leaders gathered to pay their respects. A memorial service was held this morning and a farewell ceremony before the hearse left the funeral home. Mr. Tung's coffin was draped with China's national flag, and pallbearers included chief executives past and present, John Lee and Leung Chun-ying. Mr. Tung died on 8 September at the age of 89. He was a shipping businessman before entering politics. He took office on the 1st of July 1997, becoming the first chief executive under the One Country, Two Systems framework. Mr. Tung stepped down in 2005 during his second term, but remained active in public life. Geraldine Yap has more about the significance of Mr. Tung being accorded a state funeral and legacy he leaves for Hong Kong.
4: We saw the coffin carrying the late Mr. Tung's body, leaving the funeral home draped in the national flag. And his hearse was escorted by police vehicles as it made its way to the crematorium before the guests at the funeral started to leave in batches as well. Now, this is only the third time that a state funeral has been held in Hong Kong since the city was handed over to China in 1997. And the fact that it was coordinated by the central government and, you know, also the presence of these senior officials from China shows the level of attention that Beijing has given to the planning and execution of this state funeral. Now, Mr. Tung was, of course, the first chief executive of Hong Kong after the handover in 1997, and he led the city at a period that many consider to be pivotal to the city's history. Now, in the wake of Mr. Tung's passing, many tributes have credited Mr. Tung for the smooth implementation of the One Country, Two Systems principle, as well as the smooth

0: smooth transition in the period immediately after the handover. Security in this area has been very tight the whole morning, and that's because of the presence of high-level officials from both Hong Kong and China as well. So they include a Politburo member and CPPCC Vice Chairman Shi Taifeng, who was the head of the State Funeral Committee, as well as Beijing's top guy for Hong Kong and Macau affairs, Xia Baolong. And also in attendance at the funeral today, past and present chief executives of Hong Kong.
1: Coming up on Asia Now, diplomacy kicks into higher gear ahead of the Trump-Xi summit, with senior US and Chinese officials meeting in New York. And later, world leaders gather for the UN General Assembly. We look at the challenges on the agenda and whether the UN can turn diplomacy into action.
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0: Senior U.S. and Chinese officials are set to meet in New York today ahead of a summit between Presidents Donald Trump and Xi Jinping in Washington later this week. U.S. Treasury Secretary Scott Bessent and Trade Representative Jamieson Greer will hold talks with Chinese Vice Premier He Lifeng. Artificial intelligence, rare earths, trade and other economic issues are expected to be on the agenda. Mr. Bessent says the talks will cover different types of AI technology as Chinese AI systems gain popularity among American companies because they can be cheaper than U.S. alternatives. The two sides are also expected to discuss a possible extension of the tariff truce, which expires on the 10th of November. Rare earths will also be a key focus, including efforts to improve flows of Chinese-produced magnets and critical minerals. The talks are expected to lay the groundwork for Mr. Trump's meeting with Mr. Xi at the White House on 24th of September. U.S. President Donald Trump says he will appoint a new artificial intelligence advisor and create an AI force to help monitor the technology. He says the new AI force would look for bad actors and that an AI czar would be named. He did not give details about how the new body would operate. It comes amid renewed warnings about AI researchers and industry figures over the past week about the potential risks of rapidly advancing AI. Mr. Trump has called the concerns a hoax, saying the priority should be for the U.S. to maintain its lead over China in AI development. Mr. Trump also repeated his support for the industry, saying he would not allow the decimation of AI. Singapore is looking at Canada as a potential energy source as it anticipates further fuel disruptions from the Middle East. This is part of deepening cooperation in areas that also include supply chain resilience and AI, with some deals potentially ready to be sealed within the next few months. Singapore Foreign Affairs Minister Vivian Balakrishnan shared this after wrapping up his official visit to Ottawa. Sherlyn Tia brings us more.
1: Singapore and Canada are looking to deepen ties across various sectors, following Dr. Vivian Balakrishnan's two-day visit. He and his Canadian counterpart, Anita Anand, agreed on a new economic partnership framework, with both sides seeing room to build on their strengths. That includes AI and the digital economy, among others.
2: We are looking at Canada as a source of energy for us. There are technical issues that need to be resolved. We are looking at Canada as a source of food. And in particular, we're also looking at the possibility of having more formal arrangements for trade in essential supplies with Canada as well.
1: Dr. Balakrishnan also weighed in on Canada-US tensions, saying the two countries remain deeply integrated. He stresses that it is not Singapore's role to get involved in their bilateral ties, but Canada's broadening of its economic links opens up opportunities in Singapore and Asia.
2: It is a path of no regret for Canada to explore opportunities across both the Atlantic and the Pacific, because Canada does have goods and services and products and resources which are in demand all over the world. And Canada should maximize its opportunities for trade and investment across the Asia Pacific and in Europe.
1: That extends to Southeast Asia. Singapore takes over as ASEAN chair next year, when the bloc and Canada also mark 50 years of dialogue relations. Dr. Balakrishnan says talks on an ASEAN-Canada free trade agreement are ongoing and hopes for a breakthrough in the coming months.
0: World leaders are arriving in New York for the United Nations General Assembly. The gathering comes as the UN confronts wars, geopolitical divisions, the rapid rise of AI and a worsening climate crisis. Mitch McCann, reporting for CNA, looks at what's at stake.
3: This year, three conflicts converge at a critical moment on this diplomatic stage, with progress moving slowly in Gaza, Ukraine and Iran. The most attention may be on Iran. If President Masoud Pezeshkian shows up, he'll land in a country he's at war with, at a moment when American strikes have halted, but without a lasting truce to end the conflict. Arguments persist over Iran's role in the future of maritime navigation in the Strait of Hormuz. Thorny issues like this, according to analyst Maya Angar, could find a political breakthrough at the General Assembly.
4: Last year, when Gaza was a main topic of conversation, you had an important meeting between a number of Arab states and President Trump, which ended up leading to, was part of the discussion that led to the U.S.'s announcement of a 20-point peace plan for Gaza. So some of these meetings and conversations can come and lead to concrete action after the week itself. And I think Iran is probably the most likely topic where that could be the case.
3: But in the months since the UN authorized President Trump's peace plan, momentum to secure Gaza appears to have stalled. Maya Angar says that with so much urgency around Iran, Gaza risks slipping further into the background. The same might be said for the war in Ukraine, even though the conflict has intensified in recent months. But where the great power nations are unable to act, there might be an opportunity for the so-called middle powers to exert some influence. India, described as the world's largest middle power, is in the unique position of being friends with both Russia and Ukraine.
4: Middle powers play an incredibly important role in negotiation processes between great powers or during conflict contexts. And India would not be the first to try for Russia and Ukraine. You've had China, you've had Brazil, you've had others who have actually used the UN and speeches here as a platform to kind of launch initiatives towards a greater conclusion to the conflict.
3: At a General Assembly dominated by wars and geopolitical divisions, could AI become a test of whether the UN can still build global consensus? The early signs are positive, with member states adopting in 2024 the Global Digital Compact, a framework for digital cooperation and AI governance.
5: This is really making the UN ready for the 21st century, ready for emerging technologies, artificial intelligence, etc., digital world.
3: In July, Geneva hosted the first UN Global Dialogue on AI governance, with an urgent call for safer, more ethical AI. But the prospect of the two leading AI superpowers coming to agreement looks dim. The US president has called the safety issues a hoax, while China has labelled the tech leaders' concerns and their tying it to national security as fear-mongering.
6: This is a huge issue. I mean, we're now facing the prospect of literal killer robots, you know, AI mechanisms that are making targeting decisions for drones that are potentially autonomous weapons that could be killing human beings. These are issues just crying out for international multilateral leadership, and the UN is the only real body that has the convening power to be able to make a real difference.
3: While the future of AI is impossible to ignore, so too is the reality of climate change. In August alone, Europe, South Korea and Japan sweltered under record-breaking temperatures, while deadly floods wreaked havoc in China and Nepal. Leaders will get to press the issue at a special climate summit, but meaningful action might be difficult to achieve due to the current US administration.
7: What we've seen in the General Assembly is the U.S. taking a position that denies climate change or that opposes climate change references in General Assembly resolutions. So kind of taking that stance, you could see that the U.S. is not seeing the U.N. as a venue to talk about this issue.
3: The General Assembly presents an annual opportunity for the UN's 193 members to make real progress on the biggest issues of our time, from conflicts to AI governance to climate change. But it also puts the UN and its relevance in today's world firmly in the spotlight and raises the question, can the United Nations act when it's needed? For CNA, I'm Mitch McCann at the United Nations in New York.
0: Coming up on Asia Now, how small is too small? We step inside Singapore's so-called pocket rooms, where renters trade space for cheap rents and convenience.

0: Talking Point has been granted rare access inside Singapore's blood processing and storage facility.
1: Oh, wow. I'm here to find out why our blood donation system could be coming under increasing pressure.
2: We project that there'll be a shortage in 7 years.
0: What happens if stocks continue to decline? Who would get priority over the blood?
1: How close is Singapore to a blood supply crisis? Talking Point, tonight on CNA.
3: Right in a chaotic moment.
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9: 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And now, he's the boss. He used leverage to try to reach financial freedom faster. Was the risk worth it? Plus, would you give up a graduate salary to run a food truck? 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
10: It has been scorching in Hong Kong over the last few days.
11: This is one of the worst heat wave on record.
12: Temperatures on a tear. From Europe to Asia, 2026 made its mark, burned into our memory.
13: This year is predicted by the scientists to be the hottest of all.
12: CNA correspondent looks at heat and how we can better live with it, with scientists saying hot days are here to stay. Wednesday on CNA.
14: How small a room would you be willing to live in if the price and location were right? Well, so-called pocket rooms in Singapore can go for between $500 and $900 a month. Industry players say some renters are choosing smaller spaces to keep costs down while staying in well-connected locations. But these tiny rooms are also raising questions about what spaces can legally be rented out and just how small is too small.

0: here.
1: Wanting to stay close to her workplace, another tenant moved into this condominium room near Great Walled City MRT, paying $600 a month, including utilities. She previously paid $4,000 for an entire unit. Her present room measures about 1.8 meters by 1 meter. When CNA visited, her belongings took up about half the bed. Property analyst Nicholas Marks says such small spaces became more common as the COVID pandemic disrupted housing supply while demand increased.
2: And therefore, rental rates increased, and some of the tenants were forced to rent small units because that is the only type of space that either might be available in for their budget in a certain location, or sometimes they may be hard-pressed. It's either they take that space or they have to move further away.
1: But can spaces this small simply be rented out as bedrooms? For HDB flats, only bedrooms that are part of the flat's original layout can be rented out. For private homes, there is no equivalent restriction. Units smaller than 90 square meters can house up to 6 unrelated people. For those 90 square meters or larger, the limit can go up to 8. Mr. Mark says there should be a minimum size for rooms being rented out.
2: We could be talking about somewhere around 50. Minimum size of about 12 to 15 square meters, for example. If the room that is to be rented out is as small as a bomb shelter or civil defense shelter, then I think the space is really too small for a normal person to occupy.
1: Still, when it comes to tiny rental units, Mr. Mark points out how it may be a case of a willing buyer, willing seller.
3: You can read more about these pocket rooms and why some tenants are choosing them on CNA.Asia. And that's Asia Now for this hour. Don't forget headlines anytime at CNA.Asia and CNA 98 Radio. And of course, we are on Facebook and YouTube. Thank you so much for watching.

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1: I wanted to see how I can build in India, so I decided to move back in 2024.
0: Some are driven by new opportunities.
2: Today, India is the fastest growing economy.
0: Others by a lack of welcome abroad.
3: There was also anti-immigrant rhetoric.
0: How will India accommodate the returnees?
4: We have to remember that not everyone's going to get a job.
0: India's reverse brain drain. Insight, Thursday on CNA.
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6: Biodiversity is booming, which is inviting for some local foragers and farmers who embrace edible wildlife.
7: We're the largest organic banana grower in Singapore.
8: This is a gem.
9: Amazing. Yeah. So the mulberries are from the garden.
10: No, that's delicious.
11: Singapore is ramping up conservation efforts locally and across the region.
12: I really do love reptiles.

0: and finding out about them. So I really love my job.
1: The building must relate to the lives of the people.
2: 目前还是一直要创新一些新的东西。我也不希望说人家把我看作是80岁的人。
3: There are those who dare to be different, who have made their mark in Singapore and beyond.
4: You have such big dreams, you know, you want to change the world with your art.
5: Obviously, every fighter wants to win, so all you can do is to prepare yourself to win.

0: China has a huge appetite for durian. And increasingly, Vietnam wants to feed it.
1: But can Vietnam challenge its rivals for a bigger slice of the Chinese market? And as ties deepen, it's not just goods crossing the border.
2: What
0: will closer ties mean for communities on both sides?

0: 欢迎我们大美女来到广西南宁最大的斗蛇交易中心。
1: China is crazy about durian. Last year, it imported nearly $7.5 billion worth of the fresh fruit. And that appetite is fueling an increasingly fierce contest for the Chinese consumer. In southern China, Guangxi sits on the doorstep of Vietnam, a gateway for trade between the two countries and the wider Southeast Asian region. In its capital, Nanning, the battle for China's durian market is playing out.
2: So a lot of durian stalls here in this market. I'm trying to look for Vietnamese durian, but all I'm seeing right now, Thai durian, Thai Mao Shan Wang, Thai Jing Zhen, that's Golden Pillow. And I'm trying to hunt down a store that only sells Vietnamese durians, but it's quite difficult to find. Let's go have a look.
1: Thailand had decades to cultivate the Chinese market. Vietnam only gained official access for fresh durians in 2022. And old tastes can be hard to change.
3: Twenty minutes
1: of hunting later, finally.
4: This is our Vietnamese durian, it's red. 这种叫干摇品种呢，它分辨松熟，就是拿起来摇一摇，摇的果肉松动的，就是熟果。
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2: 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This is from Vietnam and this is from Thailand. This is the Vietnam 干摇 and this is the Thailand Pomani. I've been told that they are similar in taste. What we're gonna do right now is go around getting people to do a blind taste test to see which they prefer.
4: 有泰国的，也有越南的。
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1: Three tests and all preferred Thai durian.Hardly scientific, but consistent with what traders here tell us. Thailand remained China's top supplier of fresh durians by value last year, at $4 billion. But by another measure, the balance is shifting. In 2025, China imported more fresh durians by volume from Vietnam than Thailand for the first time.
4: 大众喜欢的还是比较喜欢金枕嘛，但是今年的话，像这个干咬的话，质量也还不错的，也是比较受欢迎的，也还可以。
1: Vietnam's growing share comes as trade between the two neighbors deepens. Regional agreements have lowered barriers, while both sides also invest in better transport mix. For Vietnam, geography is another advantage. China's vast consumer market is right next door. And with perishable fruit, every day counts. So from Nanning, we head southwest to Pingxiang, right on the Vietnamese border. It's here that much of the fresh produce begins its journey into China.
10: 这个我们是印尼红菠萝蜜，它主要产地是在这个越南的南部，它距离这个位置是3个小时路程，因为它货到这里是一个最新鲜的状态，它通过冷链，它再去到全国各地。
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1: Growing trade is creating opportunities along the border too. including for Luming. He spent years in northern China and still considers it home. I met him at a roadside stall serving a nostalgic taste of his past after building a life in Guangxi distributing Chinese fruit.
5: 通关效率是快了。关键就是东南亚这些国家和中国的政策能稳定，货源能正常出，这个就好了。还有受这个好多因素的影响，越南的什么实验室啊、检测啊、什么隔超标、榴莲的碱性嫩黄，这都是一个方向。In
1: the first quarter alone, nearly 895,000 tons of fruits from Southeast Asia passed through Guangxi's ports. That's up more than 12% from the year before. In 2023, three China-ASEAN fruit trading centers were set up in Guangxi to handle growing demand.
12: 像我们边境的这个城市，它能够促进我们边民的这个带动边民的这个增收，它可以每个月多收入3000到5000元，对我们广西的这些果农啊和农民来说，也提供了它的一个收入，提升了他们就业的一个机会。 它是集申报、缴税、交易和线上洽谈于一体的综合性的这个平台。我们也提供了场内也提供了这种打冷的服务。But
1: getting products across the border is one thing. Getting Chinese consumers to choose them is another.
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3: ตอนแรกมีคดีแค่1 2 3มันกลายเป็น8เป็น10แต่ผมคิดว่า30กว่าคน
4: Thai authorities have arrested who they believe is the most prolific serial killer in the nation's history.
5: How could this woman be a killer?
3: พอยืมเงินในวงแชร์ก็ไม่มีตังค์ใช้คืนในเมื่อไม่มีเงินใช้นี่จะทำยังไง
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7: Watch Death Loans Thailand's Cyanide Murders on demand at cna.asia
8: Vietnam, separated by a river from China. As trade between these nations grows, from durians to computer components, so too do the ties among their people, with their shared border becoming an increasingly busy link as the two neighbors grow closer. The borders were closed during the COVID-19 pandemic and reopened in 2023.Last year, more than 8 million people crossed the Mongkai-Tongsing land border. Authorities are looking to roll out smart border technology, including facial recognition and fingerprint systems, to speed up the movement of people and goods.
9: Tiếp nhận và thực hiện chính xác các hướng dẫn vận chuyển theo thời gian thực và được trang bị các công nghệ định vị hợp nhất đa cảm biến như định vị dẫn đường vệ tinh, camera 360.
8: But for tourism,The challenge is not simply getting Chinese visitors across the border. It's getting them to stay rather than use Mong Cai merely as a gateway into Vietnam. Once across, many head straight for better known destinations such as Ha Long Bay and the capital Hanoi. And that means fewer opportunities for Mong Cai to capture their spending on hotels, restaurants and local attractions.
10: 中国人有兴趣就是下龙湾。
11: 对这里没有兴趣。
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8: Even this Mong Cai market, known for affordable products and apparel, is not packed with tourists. Beyond its markets, there are also few high-end shopping options to keep visitors spending in Mong Cai. Much of its appeal is tied to cross-border trade and shopping.Activities that can be done in a few hours rather than over several days.
12: Số lượng khách Trung Quốc sang thì khách đi theo đoàn, sang thì du lịch mà. 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
8: Authorities are looking to revitalize the wholesale market and promote cruises along the Bac Loan River. While the border may be a draw for visitors, Mong Cai is still finding ways to showcase what lies beyond it. Perhaps what it can offer now is a taste that's shaped by two cultures.
14: With China being so close to this part of Vietnam, it's perhaps no surprise that some of its influence finds its way into the border area

0: of Mongkai, including this dish, which is a fusion between the local pho, stir-fried Chinese style. Of course, one of the best ways to enjoy this is to pair it with a local cup of drip coffee.
1: There's something special about having a cup of Vietnamese coffee and eating a bowl of pho right here in China. And that's because I'm in the border town of Dong Sinh, and right across the river is the Vietnamese town of Mongkai.
2: The sights and sounds here reflect a border that feels more like a meeting point than a divide.
3: 60块钱, 60块钱 mà chắc hả? Đấy, nó đồng kia, đi đi. Hả? 我还想说100块嘞.
2: More than 6,000 Vietnamese nationals are estimated to cross through Dong Sinh Port every day. Since 2017, eligible Vietnamese border residents have been allowed to run small businesses here. More than 1,000 are now registered. Much like a food, there has roots on both sides. Her father is Chinese and her mother is from Mongkai. While the Vietnamese city wants tourists to linger, Dong Sinh's border culture is part of its appeal. Last year, Dong Sinh recorded more than 18 million domestic tourist visits, generating more than $2.5 billion in revenue. But not every business is feeling the benefit. Yet, some visitors are still finding reasons to come. But what visitors experience here isn't new.
4: 中国的很多电子产品或是很多生活用品，他们的价格都会比越南便宜，所以他们就是越南人，他们会跑过来东兴买便宜的中国的东西，拿了就拿回去越南，然后就卖给越南人。你看，就桥上他们扛的那些，可能是一个空调还是冰箱什么的。
2: Thomas Tang is a writer who grew up in Guangxi, and he's agreed to show me one of its most enduring
5: legacies。本来数字应该是很简洁，排列一二三四五六七八，它是加了好多笔画进去。因为像金族三岛人，他们生活在中国之后，跟当地的汉族、壮族同胞，都是使用中文汉字，以及口头上可能会使用白话多一点。这边还是东兴。
2: The Tsing people traced their roots to northern Vietnam. They settled on islands off Dong Sinh around 5 centuries ago.
5: 其实他们刚从明朝时期沿着海岸线从越南过来的时候，基本上这个岛屿它算是一个荒岛，而且它跟陆地不是相连的，就只能以海为生。Those
2: ties are still visible today. Tsing traditions remain part of life here. And residents are also tapping that interest with restaurants, hotels, and fishing tours for visitors. For centuries, people here have crossed the river in search of opportunity. Today, both sides are finding new ways to create more of it. But bringing more people across the border is only the first step. For Mongkai and Dong Sinh, the challenge is turning the shared border into a shared advantage, one that communities on both sides can feel.

0: It has been scorching in Hong Kong over the last few days.
1: This is one of the worst heat wave on record.
2: 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From Europe to Asia, 2020

0: 26 made its mark, burned into our memory.
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0: CNE correspondent looks at heat and how we can better live with it, with scientists saying hot days are here to stay. Wednesday on CNE.
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3: Headline news this hour. Hazy conditions push air quality back into the unhealthy range in central and western Singapore. PSI readings have dipped in and out of the unhealthy range over the past weeks as smoke plumes from fires in Indonesia drift towards Singapore. A final farewell for Hong Kong's first chief executive, Tung Chee Hwa, with a memorial service and a state funeral. Mr. Tung died on 8 September at the age of 89. He took office on July 1, 1997, becoming Hong Kong's first chief executive following the handover from British rule. His tenure spanned some of Hong Kong's most challenging years, including the Asian financial crisis and the SARS outbreak. The U.S. and China prepare for the Trump Xi summit. U.S. Treasury Secretary Scott Bessent is due to meet Chinese Vice Premier He Lifeng with trade and AI security on the agenda. And that's the latest from the CNA newsroom.
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stood at its entrance. Today, only its massive stone paws remain. While much of Sinagiri's architecture has been lost to time, traces of its foundations offer a glimpse of what it once was. The king's delicately carved throne can still be seen today, while ponds with complex filtration systems suggest a level of engineering that was ahead of its time. Following the king's death, Sinagiri was abandoned as a royal residence and later converted into a monastery. Even without its former grandeur, the view from the top is as majestic as ever.

0: Asia Now.
1: It's 2 p.m. in Singapore and Hong Kong, 11:30 New Delhi, and 1 o'clock in Jakarta. I'm Keith Liu. At this hour, the air quality in central Singapore slips into the unhealthy range, while conditions in the east and west regions improve after worsening earlier today. Hong Kong has held a state funeral for Tung Chee Hwa, with senior officials and dignitaries paying their respects to the city's first chief executive. U.S. Treasury Secretary Scott Bessent is meeting China's Vice Premier He Lifeng in New York to discuss trade and AI ahead of a Trump-C summit later this week. Air quality in central Singapore is back in unhealthy levels again. At 1 p.m., the 24-hour Pollutant Standards Index, or PSI, was recorded at 107. The reading in the west was at 106 at 10 a.m., before falling slightly below the 100 or unhealthy level this afternoon. The 24-hour indices remained in the moderate range in all other regions. The PM2.5 concentration readings, which measure the concentration of tiny inhalable pollutant particles in the air, were in the normal bands. The National Environment Agency expects PSI numbers to stay in the high, moderate to mid unhealthy range. PSI readings have dipped in and out of the unhealthy range over the past weeks. All five regions of Singapore recorded unhealthy air quality levels on Tuesday. It was the first time this happened since 2019. As air quality in Singapore hit new highs this week, CNA explains why haze can affect parts of Singapore differently and what air quality readings actually tell us.

0: fires burn hundreds of kilometers away in Indonesia, the smoke they produce can eventually make its way to Singapore. Should it reach the country? How quickly it gets here, where it ends up once it reaches us, and even what we see and smell depends on an array of factors. So, how does it first reach Singapore? Prevailing winds carry airborne particles hundreds of kilometers from their source. The wind direction and speed matter, as does the location of the fire.
1: The prevailing wind direction is southeasterly, and the speed now is around 5 meters per second. The distance from central Kalimantan to Singapore is around 1,000 kilometers. So roughly, it can take up to 3 days for the transboundary haze to reach Singapore. If the fire location is directly located at the upper wind side there, and the wind speed is strong, smoke can arrive faster.
0: When haze does reach Singapore, it doesn't necessarily spread evenly across the island. Local winds will affect how the pollutants are moved around.
2: Certain parts of Singapore could be more exposed to the polluted air coming from the affected areas. But at the same time, you know, we also have, you know, tall buildings and, other aspects of the city urban infrastructure that tends to slow down the movement of air. Therefore, the pollution could be trapped up to a certain extent, and that could exacerbate air quality in that particular part of Singapore.
0: Haze isn't a single pollutant, but a mixture of particles. Small ones measuring 2.5 micrometers or less are called PM2.5. Larger particulate matter measuring up to 10 micrometers are known as PM10. There are also organic carbon particles and gases that create a burnt smell, even when the PSI reading is low.
2: The odor or smell tend to diffuse or travel relatively faster as compared to particles that are larger in size. So the rate of movement or the speed with which the particles migrate from affected areas into Singapore is relatively lower as compared to gases. And hence, you smell the air first before you see a spike in PM2.5 concentrations.
0: But knowing there's haze is one thing. How do we identify how bad it is? For that, there's the Pollutant Standards Index, or PSI. It's not a direct measurement of the haze. Instead, it tells us how polluted the air is. Sensors across the island continuously monitor air quality by measuring the concentration of 6 different pollutants: PM2.5, PM10, sulfur dioxide, carbon monoxide, ozone, and nitrogen dioxide. Each pollutant gets a score, and the highest value determines the overall reading. As the PSI reading is given over a rolling 24-hour period, it takes time for the figure to change. So if you want to know what the air quality is like right now, look at the one-hour PM2.5 reading. It measures the average concentration of these particles over the past hour. Because PM2.5 is the main pollutant during haze, this reading gives a better indication of the current air quality. So if you're heading out for a run right now, the National Environment Agency says refer to the PM2.5 reading. And if you're planning activities for tomorrow, look to the 24-hour forecast. So whether Singapore experiences haze depends on the direction the smoke travels, how it disperses once it gets here, what pollutants it carries, and how they are measured. That's why what we see and smell and the numbers on our screens may not always tell us exactly the same thing.
3: Typhoon Dujuan is heading towards Japan's eastern coast, bringing the threat of heavy rain and powerful gusts as the new week begins. The typhoon is expected to make landfall tomorrow in Chiba Prefecture, packing maximum winds of up to 126 kilometers per hour. Heavier rain is forecast across the Kanto region. In Chiba Prefecture, 24-hour rainfall could exceed 400 millimeters, breaking a record set last month. Weather officials are warning people to remain alert to landslides and violent winds. people are being told to watch for swollen rivers as well as high waves. In cities, residents have been warned that roads and underground facilities could also be flooded. Authorities say some train services in Chiba and neighbouring prefectures may be suspended from today. Dujuan is forecast to move northeast after making landfall in Japan in the coming days. Wet weather is forecast in Nagoya region this Sunday, where some Asian Games events are being hosted. Hong Kong has held a state funeral for the city's first post-colonial chief executive, Tung Chee Hwa. This is only the third time a Hong Konger has received such an honour since the 1997 handover. Political and business leaders gathered to pay their respects. A memorial service was held this morning and a farewell ceremony before the hearse left the funeral home. Mr. Tung's coffin was draped with China's national flag and pallbearers included chief executives, past and present, John Lee and Lung Chun Ying. Mr. Tung died on 8 September at the age of 89. He was a shipping businessman before entering politics. He took office on the 1st of July 1997, becoming the first chief executive under the One Country, Two Systems framework. Mr. Tung stepped down in 2005 during his second term, but remained active in public life. Geraldine Yap has more about the significance of Mr. Tung being accorded a state funeral and the legacy he leaves for Hong Kong.
4: We saw the coffin carrying the late Mr. Tung's body, leaving the funeral home draped in the national flag. And his hearse was escorted by police vehicles as it made its way to the crematorium before the guests at the funeral started to leave in batches as well. Now, this is only the third time that a state funeral has been held in Hong Kong since the city was handed over to China in 1997. You know, the fact that it was coordinated by the central government and, you know, also the presence of these senior officials from China shows the level of attention that Beijing has given to the planning and execution of this state funeral. Now, Mr. Tung was, of course, the first chief executive of Hong Kong after the handover in 1997, and he led the city at a period that many consider to be pivotal to the city's history. Now, in the wake of Mr. Tung's passing, many tributes have credited Mr. Tung for the smooth implementation of the One Country, Two Systems principle, as well as the smooth transition in the period immediately after the handover. Security in this area has been very tight the whole morning, and that's because of the presence of high-level officials from both Hong Kong and China as well. So they include a Politburo member and CPPCC Vice Chairman Shi Taifeng, who was the head of the State Funeral Committee, as well as Beijing's top guy for Hong Kong and Macau affairs, Xia Baolong, and also in attendance at the funeral today, past and present chief executives of Hong Kong.
3: Ahead on Asia Now, diplomacy kicks into high gear ahead of the Trump-Xi summit, with senior US and Chinese officials meeting in New York.
5: All new on Singapore Hour. From trending styles,
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0: Senior U.S. and Chinese officials are set to meet in New York today, ahead of a summit between Presidents Donald Trump and Xi Jinping in Washington later this week. U.S. Treasury Secretary Scott Bessent and Trade Representative Jameson Greer will hold talks with Chinese Vice Premier He Lifeng. Artificial intelligence, rare earths, trade and other economic issues are expected to be on the agenda. Mr. Bessent says the talks will cover different types of AI technology as Chinese AI systems gain popularity among American companies because they can be cheaper than U.S. alternatives. The two sides are also expected to discuss a possible extension of the tariff truce, which expires on the 10th of November. Rare earths will also be a key focus, including efforts to improve flows of Chinese-produced magnets and critical minerals. The talks are expected to lay the groundwork for Mr. Trump's meeting with Mr. Xi at the White House on 24th of September. Singapore is looking at Canada as a potential energy source as it anticipates further fuel disruptions from the Middle East. And this is part of deepening cooperation in areas that also include supply chain resilience and AI, with some deals potentially ready to be sealed within the next few months. Singapore Foreign Affairs Minister Vivian Balakrishnan shared this after wrapping up his official visit to Ottawa. Sherlyn Sia has more.
1: Singapore and Canada are looking to deepen ties across various sectors, following Dr. Vivian Balakrishnan's two-day visit. He and his Canadian counterpart, Anita Anand, agreed on a new economic partnership framework, with both sides seeing room to build on their strengths. That includes AI and the digital economy, among others.
2: We are looking at Canada as a source of energy for us. There are technical issues that need to be resolved. We are looking at Canada as a source of food, and in particular, we're also looking at the possibility of having more formal arrangements for trade in essential supplies with Canada as well.
1: Dr. Balakrishnan also weighed in on Canada-US tensions, saying the two countries remain deeply integrated. He stressed

0: is that it is not Singapore's role to get involved in their bilateral ties. But Canada's broadening of its economic links opens up opportunities in Singapore and Asia.
1: It is a path of no regret for Canada to explore opportunities across both the Atlantic and the Pacific. Because Canada does have goods and services and products and resources which are in demand all over the world. And Canada should maximize its opportunities for trade and investment across the Asia Pacific and in Europe.
0: That extends to Southeast Asia. Singapore takes over as ASEAN chair next year, when the bloc and Canada also mark 50 years of dialogue relations. Dr. Balakrishnan says talks on an ASEAN-Canada free trade agreement are ongoing and hopes for a breakthrough in the coming months.
2: World leaders are arriving in New York for the United Nations General Assembly. The gathering comes as the UN confronts wars, geopolitical divisions, the rapid rise of AI and a worsening climate crisis. Mitch McCann, reporting for CNA, looks at what's at stake.
3: This year, three conflicts converge at a critical moment on this diplomatic stage, with progress moving slowly in Gaza, Ukraine and Iran. The most attention may be on Iran. If President Masoud Pezeshkian shows up, he'll land in a country he's at war with, at a moment when American strikes have halted, but without a lasting truce to end the conflict. Arguments persist over Iran's role in the future of maritime navigation in the Strait of Hormuz. Thorny issues like this, according to analyst Maya Angar, could find a political breakthrough at the General Assembly.
4: Last year, when Gaza was a main topic of conversation, you had an important meeting between a number of Arab states and President Trump, which ended up leading to, was part of the discussion that led to the U.S.'s announcement of a 20-point peace plan for Gaza. So some of these meetings and conversations can come and lead to concrete action after the week itself. And I think Iran is probably the most likely topic where that could be the case.
3: But in the months since the UN authorized President Trump's peace plan, momentum to secure Gaza appears to have stalled. Maya Angar says that with so much urgency around Iran, Gaza risks slipping further into the background. The same might be said for the war in Ukraine, even though the conflict has intensified in recent months. But where the great power nations are unable to act, there might be an opportunity for the so-called middle powers to exert some influence. India, described as the world's largest middle power, is in the unique position of being friends with both Russia and Ukraine.
4: Middle powers play an incredibly important role in negotiation processes between great powers or during conflict contexts. And India would not be the first to try for Russia and Ukraine. You've had China, you've had Brazil, you've had others who have actually used the UN and speeches here as a platform to kind of launch initiatives towards a greater conclusion to the conflict.
3: At a General Assembly dominated by wars and geopolitical divisions, could AI become a test of whether the UN can still build global consensus? The early signs are positive, with member states adopting in 2024 the Global Digital Compact, a framework for digital cooperation and AI governance.
5: This is really making the UN ready for the 21st century, ready for emerging technologies, artificial intelligence, etc., digital world.
3: In July, Geneva hosted the first UN Global Dialogue on AI Governance, with an urgent call for safer, more ethical AI. But the prospect of the two leading AI superpowers coming to agreement looks dim. The US president has called the safety issues a hoax, while China has labelled the tech leaders' concerns and their tying it to national security as fear-mongering.
6: This is a huge issue. I mean, we're now facing the prospect of literal killer robots, you know, AI mechanisms that are making targeting decisions for drones that are potentially autonomous weapons that could be killing human beings. These are issues just crying out for international multilateral leadership, and the UN is the only real body that has the convening power to be able to make a real difference.
3: While the future of AI is impossible to ignore, so too is the reality of climate change. In August alone, Europe, South Korea and Japan sweltered under record-breaking temperatures, while deadly floods wreaked havoc in China and Nepal. Leaders will get to press the issue at a special climate summit, but meaningful action might be difficult to achieve due to the current US administration.
7: Well,
4: what we've seen in the General Assembly is the U.S. taking a position that denies climate change or that opposes climate change references in General Assembly resolutions. So kind of taking that stance, you could see that the U.S. is not seeing the U.N. as a venue to talk about this issue.
3: The General Assembly presents an annual opportunity for the UN's 193 members to make real progress on the biggest issues of our time, from conflicts to AI governance to climate change. But it also puts the UN and its relevance in today's world firmly in the spotlight and raises the question, can the United Nations act when it's needed? For CNA, I'm Mitch McCann at the United Nations in New York.
2: Ahead on Asia Now. How small is too small? We step inside Singapore's so-called pocket rooms, where renters trade space for cheap rents and convenience.
0: Talking Point has been granted rare access inside Singapore's blood processing and storage facility.
7: Oh, wow. I'm here to find out why our blood donation system could be coming under increasing pressure.
8: We project that there'll be a shortage in 7 years.
7: What happens if stocks continue to decline? Who would get priority over the blood? How close is Singapore to a blood supply crisis? Talking Point, tonight on CNA.
9: AI changed what this Gen Z could earn. And now, he's the boss. He used leverage to try to reach financial freedom faster. Was the risk worth it? Plus, would you give up a graduate salary to run a food truck? On Money Mind, Wednesday on CNA.
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11: This is one of the worst heat waves on record.
12: Temperatures on a tear. From Europe to Asia, 2026 made its mark, burned into our memory.
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12: CNA correspondent looks at heat and how we can better live with it, with scientists saying hot days are here to stay. Wednesday on CNA.
14: India's overseas talent is coming home.
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14: Some are driven by new opportunities.
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14: Others by a lack of welcome abroad.
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14: How will India accommodate the returnees?
18: We have to remember that not everyone's going to get a job.
14: India's reverse brain drain. Insight, Thursday on CNA.
2: Welcome back. And now, how small a room would you be willing to live in if the price and location were right? So-called pocket rooms in Singapore can go for between $500 and $900 a month. Industry players say some renters are choosing smaller spaces to keep costs down while staying in well-connected locations. But these tiny rooms are also raising questions about what spaces can legally be rented out and just how small is too small.
19: You can see I can touch this boat wall, yeah, so very small.
20: Mr. Zhao Santos pays $700 a month plus utilities for this room in a private condominium in Geylang. It measures just 2.9 square meters. He used to pay $600 for a bigger room, but says he was willing to give up the extra space for one thing, air conditioning.
19: But in here now, I can only use my bed, and I don't have any wardrobe. Yeah, you see all my clothes just hanging there. Then I put all my clothes in the box. Also have my PC, but I cannot use now. I need to stuck in here.
20: Wanting to stay close to her workplace, another tenant moved into this condominium room near Great Walled City MRT, paying $600 a month, including utilities. She previously paid $4,000 for an entire unit. Her present room measures about 1.8 meters by 1 meter. When CNA visited, her belongings took up about half the bed. Property analyst Nicholas Marks says such small spaces became more common as the COVID pandemic disrupted housing supply while demand increased.
1: And therefore, rental rates increased, and some of the tenants were forced to rent small units because that is the only type of space

0: size of about 12 to 15 square meters, for example. If the room that is to be rented out is as small as a bomb shelter or civil defense shelter, then I think the space is really too small for a normal person to occupy and willing sellers when landlords.
1: Still, when it comes to tiny rental units, Mr. Mark points out how it may be a case of a willing buyer, willing seller.
2: And you can read more about these pocket rooms and why some tenants are choosing them on CNA.asia. And that's Asia Now for this hour. Don't forget headlines anytime at CNA.asia and CNA 938 Radio. Plus, we're on Facebook and YouTube as well. Thanks for watching.

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1: Midnight later tonight here in Thailand, it's too little too late.
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0: Each one doing what each one wants.
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1: To make caregiving easier, meals, washing and toileting all take place in this bathroom.
0: Okay, ma. Oh, this work is you need to do. You hate this work, you will be tired. You can't be tired. Hello, Mr. Chen. Hello.
1: Teo Khor Noi loved the outdoors. But 12 years ago, she noticed something was wrong with her body, and her life quietly changed.
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1: 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It eventually affects walking, speech, swallowing, and breathing, and there is still no cure. Despite her serious illness, Khor Noi shows no signs of worry, although in the past, she once considered giving up on life.
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3: This is a habit. Before, I was driving. Now, let me stay here. Let me send me.也很忙啊，所以我们就要尽量陪他们哦。
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0: 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Living together was not easy at first.
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0: Fa Yin lost her mobility after a fall 6 years ago. Her dementia also worsened. She became even more dependent on her daughter, Nghĩa Thoa. Once distant, mother and daughter are now almost inseparable. Nghĩa Thoa decided to quit her job and devote herself to caring for her mother.
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0: being diagnosed with ALS, everyday tasks became a struggle, leaving the once independent Philip frustrated.
3: No, 你告诉我也要花5秒啊！怎么现在那么辛苦？我太太嘛。 还是会在旁边，就比较安心了。至少啊，还是最懂你的人了。

0: Talking Point has been granted rare access inside Singapore's blood processing and storage facility.
1: Oh, wow.
2: I'm here to find out why our blood donation system could be coming under increasing pressure.
3: We project that there'll be a shortage in 7 years.
1: What happens if stocks continue to decline? Who would get priority over the blood?
2: How close is Singapore to a blood supply crisis? Talking Point, tonight on CNA.
4: AI changed what this Gen Z could earn. And now, he's the boss. He used leverage to try to reach financial freedom faster. Was the risk worth it? Plus, would you give up a graduate salary to run a food truck? On Money Mind, Wednesday on CNA.
1: It has been scorching in Hong Kong over the last few days.
5: This is one of the worst heat wave on record.
6: Temperatures on a tear. From Europe to Asia, 2026 made its mark, burned into our memory.
7: This year is predicted by the scientists to be the hottest of all.
6: CNA correspondent looks at heat and how we can better live with it, with scientists saying hot days are here to stay. Wednesday on CNA.
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9: ตอนแรกมีคดีแค่1 2 3มันกลายเป็น8เป็น10

0: Being over 100 years old, Fai Yin's health is not what it used to be. A nurse visits her monthly for checkups. Fa Yin typically prefers to stay at home. Today is a rare exception. There are approximately 200 ALS patients in Singapore. To help families support one another, Khaw Noi's daughter Dawn Ng contributed to the founding of the Motor Neuron Disease Association Singapore. Philip serves as the association's vice chairman and helps organize every gathering with his wife and children. When life is nearing its end, every moment spent with loved ones is most precious.
1: 好好的陪伴他，他要求什么一点点的东西，我们都满足他。我在他有生以年，我已经孝顺他了，我足够了。到他死了以后，在那边跪啊拜啊那些哈，那个是做给人家看的，哎，放回去，放好好啊啊，这个就是历史来的，我们的家谱。
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It's 3 p.m. in Singapore and Hong Kong, 12:30 in New Delhi, and 2 o'clock in Jakarta. I'm Keith Liu. At this hour, Typhoon Dujuan bears down on Japan, bringing heavy rain and violent winds. Authorities are warning of flooding and landslides as it approaches islands south of Tokyo. Japan and South Korea say the North has fired an unidentified projectile off its east coast into the sea. Hong Kong has held a state funeral for Tung Chee Hwa, with senior officials and dignitaries paying their respects to the city's first chief executive. Typhoon Dujuan is heading towards Japan's eastern coast, bringing the threat of heavy rain and powerful

0: gusts as the new week begins. The typhoon is expected to make landfall tomorrow in Chiba Prefecture, packing maximum winds of up to 126 kilometers per hour. Heavier rain is forecast across the Kanto region. In Chiba Prefecture, 24-hour rainfall could exceed 400 millimetres, breaking a record set last month. Weather officials are warning people to remain alert to landslides and violent winds. People are being told to watch for swollen rivers as well as high waves. In cities, residents have been warned that roads and underground facilities could also be flooded. Authorities say some train services in Chiba and neighbouring prefectures may be suspended from today. Dudren is forecast to move northeast after making landfall in Japan in the coming days. Wet weather is forecast in Nagoya region, where some Asian Games events are being hosted. Asian Games organizers say warnings of an impending typhoon could be a reason behind reportedly slow ticket sales. The Games officially opened in Nagoya in Japan's Aichi Prefecture yesterday, but some sections of the stands were visibly empty.
1: About not selling the tickets, I think what the data we received, that they sold more than 70%. People keep, telling the typhoon is approaching, typhoon is coming. That could affect the situation.
0: Top Olympic officials spoke to media after a visit to athletes' accommodation in Nagoya Port this morning. Plans to build a dedicated athletes' village were scrapped as costs soared, with organizers turning to a cruise ship, hotels and temporary containers to house contingents. But some have criticized conditions in the units.
2: The cabins are quiet, they're very cool, the air conditioning is working well, the flooring and the walls are beautiful. It's better than some of the village I've ever stayed in. So I think, to be very fair to Japan and to the organizing committee, I was really impressed.
0: Air quality in central Singapore is back in unhealthy levels again. At 2 p.m., the 24-hour pollutant standards index, or PSI, was recorded at 104. The reading in the west was at 106 at 10 a.m. before falling slightly below 100, or unhealthy level, this afternoon. The 24-hour indices remained in the moderate range in all other regions. The PM2.5 concentration readings, which measure the concentration of tiny inhalable pollutant particles in the air, were in the normal bands. The National Environment Agency expects PSI numbers to stay in the high moderate to mid unhealthy range. PSI readings have dipped in and out of the unhealthy range over the past weeks. All five regions of Singapore recorded unhealthy air quality levels on Tuesday. It was the first time this has happened since 2019. Well, haze is also affecting several parts of Malaysia, with 22 areas recording unhealthy air pollutant index readings this morning. Sarawak recorded the highest reading at 182. Parts of Johor and the capital Kuala Lumpur also registered unhealthy air quality. Another 40 areas recorded moderate readings, while five were in the good range. Malaysia's Department of Environment says the elevated pollution levels are due to persistent dry weather across ASEAN. More than 800 hotspots were detected across Indonesia and Malaysia as of yesterday, with all six hotspots in Malaysia located in Sarawak. Authorities have stepped up patrols in areas at high risk of fires and are warning the public against open burning. Japan and South Korea have reported that a projectile launched from what could be North Korea. The Japanese government is suspecting that at least one may be a ballistic missile. It noted that the projectile fell outside the country's exclusive economic zone. South Korea's Joint Chiefs of Staff announced that it was fired off North Korea's east coast towards the sea, also known as the Sea of Japan. It noted that the projectile fell outside the country's exclusive economic zone. South Korea's Joint Chiefs of Staff announced that it was fired off North Korea's, and the suspected missile launch would be Pyongyang's 14th such action this year, and slightly more than a week after its last one. Russians are voting in the third and final day of parliamentary elections. It is the first since Moscow launched its invasion of Ukraine in 2022. All 450 seats in the State Duma, Russia's lower house, are being contested. The ruling United Russia Party, which backs President Vladimir Putin, is expected to retain control. Ahead of the vote, Mr. Putin urged Russians to take part, describing the election as a show of support for Russian troops. Election officials say the country's electronic voting system has come under cyber attack during the first 2 days of voting. The vote comes amid a major wave of Ukrainian drone attacks. Moscow Mayor Sergei Sobyanin says Russian air defenses have shot down more than 1,600 drones since Saturday, including 450 heading towards the capital. He accused Ukraine of trying to disrupt the elections. At least two people were reportedly killed in the strikes. Hundreds of others have also been evacuated after a drone hit an apartment block. State media also reported that the Ukrainian attack damaged a major refinery in the Russian capital. The scale of the damage to the facility is not yet known, and no casualties have been reported. The refinery has already been hit by Ukrainian strikes in recent months. Houthi rebels in Yemen say they launched missiles and drones at the Saudi Arabian capital Riyadh, as well as energy sites across the kingdom. The attacks mark a sharp escalation against their oil-rich neighbor as fighting intensifies in Yemen. The Iran-backed group says the strikes were in response to attacks on the Yemeni capital of Sana'a. Saudi Arabia says its air defenses intercepted a ballistic missile fired at Riyadh. It added that the Saudi-led coalition had also foiled attacks on several other cities, including the Red Sea port of Yanbu. Thick black smoke was seen rising from fuel tanks near the capital's international airport, briefly disrupting flights. Authorities have not confirmed what caused the fire. The escalation is raising fresh concerns over global energy supplies. The Houthis have targeted Saudi ships and energy sites since declaring a naval blockade in July. They've also seized Perim Island, a gateway to a key route for Saudi oil exports to Asia and Europe. The Red Sea route has become increasingly vital as an alternative to the Strait of Hormuz for months. Ahead on Asia now, diplomacy kicks into high gear ahead of the Trump C summit, with senior US and Chinese officials meeting in New York.
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0: Hong Kong has held a state funeral for the city's first post-colonial chief executive, Chung Ji-hwa. This is only the third time a Hong Konger has received such an honour since the 1997 handover. Chinese President Xi Jinping and other top officials, including Premier Li Qiang, have offered their condolences. Around 200 members of Hong Kong's political and business establishment attended the funeral. A memorial service was held this morning and a farewell ceremony before the hearse left the funeral home. Mr. Tung's coffin was draped with China's national flag, with pallbearers including Hong Kong's current and former chief executives John Lee and Leung Chun-ying. Mr. Tung died on 8 September at the age of 89. He was a shipping businessman before entering politics. He took office on the 1st of July, 1997, becoming the first chief executive under the One Country, Two Systems framework. Mr. Tung stepped down in 2005 during his second term, but remained active in public life. Geraldine Yap has more about the significance of Mr. Tung being accorded a state funeral and the legacy he leaves for Hong Kong.
1: We saw the coffin carrying the late Mr. Tung's body, leaving the funeral home draped in the national flag. And his hearse was escorted by police vehicles as it made its way to the crematorium before the guests at the funeral started to leave in batches as well. Now, this is only the third time that a state funeral has been held in Hong Kong since the city was handed over to China in 1997. You know, the fact that it was coordinated by the central government and, you know, also the presence of these senior officials from China shows the level of attention that Beijing has given to the planning and execution of this state funeral. Now, Mr. Tung was, of course, the first chief executive of Hong Kong after the handover in 1997, and he led the city at a period that many consider to be pivotal to the city's history. Now, in the wake of Mr. Tung's passing, many tributes have credited Mr. Tung for the smooth implementation of the One Country, Two Systems principle, as well as the smooth transition in the period immediately after the handover. Security in this area has been very tight the whole morning, and that's because of the presence of high-level officials from both Hong Kong and China as well. So they include a Politburo member and CPPCC Vice Chairman Shi Taifeng, who was the head of the State Funeral Committee, as well as Beijing's top guy for Hong Kong and Macau affairs, Xia Baolong, and also in attendance at the funeral today, past and present chief executives of Hong Kong.
0: Senior U.S. and Chinese officials are set to meet in New York today ahead of a summit between Presidents Donald Trump and Xi Jinping in Washington later this week. U.S. Treasury Secretary Scott Bessent and Trade Representative Jameson Greer will hold talks with Chinese Vice Premier He Lifeng. Artificial intelligence, rare earths, trade and other economic issues are expected to be on the agenda. Mr. Bessent says the talks will cover different types of AI technology as Chinese AI systems gain popularity among American companies, as they can be cheaper than U.S. alternatives. The two sides are also expected to discuss a possible extension of the tariff truce, which expires on the 10th of November. Rare earths will also be a key focus, including efforts to improve flows of Chinese-produced magnets and critical minerals. Now, the talks are expected to lay the groundwork for Mr. Trump's meeting with Mr. Xi at the White House on 24th of September. Singapore is looking at Canada as a potential energy source as it anticipates further fuel disruptions from the Middle East. This is part of deepening cooperation in areas that also include supply chain resilience and AI, with some deals potentially ready to be sealed within the next few months. Singapore Foreign Affairs Minister Vivian Balakrishnan shared this after wrapping up his official visit to Ottawa. Sherlyn Sia with more.
2: Singapore and Canada are looking to deepen ties across various sectors, following Dr. Vivian Balakrishnan's two-day visit. He and his Canadian counterpart, Anita Anand, agreed on a new economic partnership framework, with both sides seeing room to build on their strengths. That includes AI and the digital economy, among others.
3: We are looking at Canada as a source of energy for us. There are technical issues that need to be resolved. We are looking at Canada as a source of food. And in particular, we're also looking at the possibility of having more formal arrangements for trade in essential supplies with Canada as well.
2: Dr. Balakrishnan also weighed in on Canada-US tensions, saying the two countries remain deeply integrated. He stresses that it is not Singapore's role to get involved in their bilateral ties, but Canada's broadening of its economic links opens up opportunities in Singapore and Asia.
3: It is a path of no regret for Canada to explore opportunities across both the Atlantic and the Pacific, because Canada does have goods and services and products and resources which are in demand all over the world. And Canada should maximize its opportunities for trade and investment across the Asia Pacific and in Europe.
2: That extends to Southeast Asia. Singapore takes over as ASEAN chair next year, when the bloc and Canada also mark 50 years of dialogue relations. Dr. Balakrishnan says talks on an ASEAN-Canada free trade agreement are ongoing and hopes for a breakthrough in the coming months.
0: Ahead on Asia Now, how small is too small? We step inside Singapore's so-called pocket rooms, where renters trade space for cheap rents and convenience.
4: Talking Point has been granted rare access inside Singapore's blood processing and storage facility.
5: Oh, wow. I'm here to find out why our blood donation system could be coming under increasing pressure.
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7: What happens if stocks continue to decline? Who would get priority over the blood?
5: How close is Singapore to a blood supply crisis? Talking Point, tonight on CNA.
8: AI changed what this Gen Z could earn. And now, he's the boss. He used leverage to try to reach financial freedom faster. Was the risk worth it? Plus, would you give up a graduate salary to run a food truck? On Money Mind, Wednesday on CNA.
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10: This is one of the worst heat wave on record.
11: Temperatures on a tear. From Europe to Asia, 2026 made its mark, burned into our memory.
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11: CNA correspondent looks at heat and how we can better live with it, with scientists saying hot days are here to stay. Wednesday on CNA.
13: India's overseas talent is coming home.
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13: How will India accommodate the returnees?
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0: World leaders are arriving in New York for the United Nations General Assembly. The gathering comes as the UN confronts wars, geopolitical divisions, the rapid rise of AI, and a worsening climate crisis. Mitch McCann, reporting for CNA, looks at what's at stake.
18: This year, three conflicts converge at a critical moment on this diplomatic stage, with progress moving slowly in Gaza, Ukraine, and Iran. The most attention may be on Iran. If President Masoud Pezeshkian shows up, he'll land in a country he's at war with, at a moment when American strikes have halted, but without a lasting truce to end the conflict. Arguments persist over Iran's role in the future of maritime navigation in the Strait of Hormuz. Thorny issues like this, according to analyst Maya Angar, could find a political breakthrough at the General Assembly.
19: Last year, when Gaza was a main topic of conversation, you had an important meeting between a number of Arab states and President Trump, which ended up leading to, was part of the discussion that led to the U.S.'s announcement of a 20-point peace plan for Gaza. So some of these meetings and conversations can come and lead to concrete action after the week itself. And I think Iran is probably the most likely topic where that could be the case.
20: But in the months since the UN authorised President Trump's peace plan, momentum to secure Gaza appears to have stalled. Maya Angar says that with so much urgency around Iran, Gaza risks slipping further into the background. The same might be said for the war in Ukraine, even though the conflict has intensified in recent months. But where the great power nations are unable to act, there might be an opportunity for the so-called middle powers to exert some influence. India, described as the world's largest middle power, is in the unique position of being friends with both Russia and Ukraine.
19: Middle powers play an incredibly important role in negotiation processes between great powers or during conflict contexts. And India would not be the first to try for Russia and Ukraine. You've had China, you've had Brazil, you've had others who have actually used the UN and speeches here as a platform to kind of launch initiatives towards a greater conclusion to the conflict.
20: At a General Assembly dominated by wars and geopolitical divisions, could AI become a test of whether the UN can still build global consensus? The early signs are positive, with member states adopting in 2024 the Global Digital Compact, a framework for digital cooperation and AI governance.
21: This is really making the UN ready for the 21st century, ready for emerging technologies, artificial intelligence, etc. Digital world.
20: In July, Geneva hosted the first UN Global Dialogue on AI governance with an urgent call for safer, more ethical AI. But the prospect of the two leading AI superpowers coming to agreement looks dim. The US president has called the safety issues a hoax, while China has labelled the tech leaders' concerns and their tying it to national security as fear-mongering.
22: This is a huge issue. I mean, we're now facing the prospect of literal killer robots, you know, AI mechanisms that are making targeting decisions for drones that are potentially autonomous weapons that could be killing human beings. These are issues just crying out for international multilateral leadership, and the UN is the only real body that has the convening power to be able to make a real difference.
20: While the future of AI is impossible to ignore, so too is the reality of climate change. In August alone, Europe, South Korea and Japan sweltered under record-breaking temperatures, while deadly floods wreaked havoc in China and Nepal. Leaders will get to press the issue at a special climate summit, but meaningful action might be difficult to achieve due to the current US administration.
19: What we've seen in the General Assembly is the US taking a position that denies climate change or that opposes climate change references in General Assembly resolutions. So kind of taking that stance, you could see that the US is not seeing the UN as a venue to talk about this issue.
20: The General Assembly presents an annual opportunity for the UN's 193 members to make real progress on the biggest issues of our time, from conflicts to AI governance to climate change. But it also puts the UN and its relevance in today's world firmly in the spotlight and raises the question, can the United Nations act when it's needed? For CNA, I'm Mitch McCann at the United Nations in New York.
0: How small a room would you be willing to live in if the price and location were right? So-called pocket rooms in Singapore can go for between $500 and $900 a month. Industry players say some renters are choosing smaller spaces to keep costs down while staying in well-connected locations. But these tiny rooms are also raising questions about what spaces can legally be rented out and just how small is too small.
23: You can see I can touch this boat wall, yeah, so very small.
24: Mr. Zhao Santos pays $700 a month plus utilities for this room in a private condominium in Geylang. It measures just 2.9 square meters. He used to pay $600 for a bigger room, but says he was willing to give up the extra space for one thing, air conditioning.
23: But in here now, I can only use my bed, and I don't have any wardrobe. Yeah, you see all my clothes just hanging there. Then I put all my clothes in the box. Also have my PC, but I cannot use now. I just need to stuck in here.
24: Wanting to stay close to her workplace, another tenant moved into this condominium room near Great Walled City MRT, paying $600 a month, including utilities. She previously paid $4,000 for an entire unit. Her present room measures about 1.8 meters by 1 meter. When CNA visited, her belongings took up about half the bed. Property analyst Nicholas Marks says such small spaces became more common as the COVID pandemic disrupted housing supply while demand increased.
1: And therefore, rental rates increased, and some of the tenants were forced to rent small units because that is the only type of space that either might be available in for their budget in a certain location, or sometimes they may be hard-pressed. It's either they take that space or they have to move further away.
24: But can spaces this small simply be rented out as bedrooms? For HDB flats, only bedrooms that are part of

0: is as small as a bomb shelter or civil defense shelter, then I think the space is really too small for a normal person to occupy.
1: Still, when it comes to tiny rental units, Mr. Mark points out how it may be a case of a willing buyer, willing seller.
2: And you can read more about these pocket rooms and why some tenants are choosing them at cna.asia. And that's Asia Now for this hour. Don't forget headlines anytime at cna.asia and CNA 938 Radio. Plus, we're on Facebook and YouTube as well. From all of us here, thanks for watching.

0: aku makan.
1: Miso tu aku makan, eh? 2023, when we got the Big Omat, for me, it's kind of a surprise lah. Mi rebus dah sold out, sorry. During my father's time, he wins a lot of local awards, but not the Michelin Big Omat. I thought I cannot do like what my father did lah, but it makes me proud of myself lah. The pressure is always there because I have to keep up and make sure that whatever my father teach me is not lost.
0: For 50 years, I know Mr. Sumadi. When I was young, I was just serving the mother cook. Then I was served. Sumadi like brothers already from young.
1: When he called me, I thought he was joking. He said, where I got used tire or this Michelin? Too expensive for me. He said, no, there's a letter here. I said, I come down lah. When I opened the envelope and we put this sticker at 2023, I was surprised. He said that,

0: Oh, that I remember that this is the award of international for the food critics. That was the surprise to us lah. For him, he say, "I like that busy, more busy."
1: I don't know why they choose our stall. Maybe our quality is maintained lah.
0: Quite surprised lah. For me, it's just the classic type of mee rebus, mee soto. Mee soto is a kind of a chicken noodle soup. Mee soto is always accommodate with tauge, yellow noodle, or bihun, and garnishing with shredded chicken and parsley and fried onion. For mee rebus, it's more to a gravy, and it's always accommodate with the yellow noodle, accommodate with the egg. We have the fried cow pork, cut chili, and also parsley. This is mee rebus. This is mee soto. Both of them awarded by Michelin for the Bib Gourmet. Whatever my father do, I follow. I have never compromised in whatever he did. The most expensive is the spices. It's more than 20 spices on the mee soto. More than the typical, they have 10 to 18 spices. So a lot of customers say, "Hey, it's quite different. Your one is more got the smell, you know, and the taste, you know, of the spice, rather than just a clear soup, you know."
2: Assalamualaikum.
1: Assalamualaikum.
2: Mee rebus satu, mee soto satu.
1: Boleh.
2: Makan
1: bang, eh?
2: Makan.
1: Mee soto dah cili tak?
2: Cili. Best. Terima kasih. For me, the important factors when it comes to mee soto is number one, the broth. The broth has to be very flavorful because they stew the chicken, all the spices. And this one is a very bold, very flavorful broth. You can even see that the consistency, right? It's not thick, but you can see that it's packed full, brimming full of flavor. Mee soto is one of those dishes that you actually see dozens of stores selling mee soto. But not everyone is willing to go through the hassle of making it from scratch because cost is one of the important factors. So to find a food store that's willing to go through the trouble of making from scratch, as opposed to using instant paste that you can get from the supermarket, you can tell when you taste the dish that they really put in the effort from start to finish. The first thing I look for when I have mee rebus, right, is actually the gravy, because nowadays, you'll see a lot of gravies that if they don't use proper ingredients or they take shortcuts, right, the gravy will become watery very fast. But if it remains thick like this, means that no matter what, you'll know that you're getting a good quality. What I understand as a consumer, the Michelin Bib Gourmet is basically awarded to eateries that, the word I like to use, the word accessible. It doesn't have to be something so atas or fine dining like what the Michelin stars are normally awarded to these restaurants, right? Personally, for me, a lot of people grew up with these dishes from the time we were kids until today, and to see that even such a simple dish can be awarded an accolade like this, right? It's a big deal. When the list comes out every year, right, the number of halal Muslim stores is only a handful. And when there is representation from Malay or Muslim or halal cuisine or dish, I'm very happy. So I'm very proud to see that Warung Pak Safari is the first on the list selling mee soto, mee rebus.
1: Yeah, after we received this Michelin, I received a lot of customers. The crowd was so many people.
0: At least 30% of people increase. It's quite overwhelming for him also lah, because we have only 2% inside working.
1: For me, it's a bit stressed because the crowd is more, because when they order a lot of things, the crowd becomes slow. I have to patient.
0: At 2023, after I received the Bib Gourmet, 6 months later, I received a feedback from a customer, which I don't know. They say that the food doesn't taste the same.
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1: From the corridors of power to the region's most remote corners, we'll break down the news driving some of the world's largest economies and explain why it matters.
0: On East Asia Tonight, with me, Otelie Edwards.

0: 2023, when I received the Bigo Mark. 6 months later, I received a feedback from a customer stating that the taste is not the same. It's at the Lau Pa Sat and Adam Road. So I told him that thank you for the feedback and I will look into it. So later, I will have to go to Lau Pa Sat and go and check. That is one of the criteria that as a franchise, you must be responsibility. Because my name is there, my face is there, and the SOP is there. Kelly, I'll go pergi Lau Pa Sat. Kau jaga, take care the place. Yeah, okay. Okay. After get the big coma, there is other people who wants to franchise. So I was approached by this guy named Dennis. We opened the first franchise at Lau Pa Sat. The Big Oma is kind of an acknowledgement of your quality of your food, your achievement. So that's why he quickly want to open up the thing. And first one is was quite a surprise. It's at Lau Pa Sat, you know. It's kind of a historical, it's kind of a tourist area. And the expectation is higher. If my dad is around, he will say no to franchising because he worried that I cannot control the quality. Hello, how are you?
1: Hi, boss.
0: I just want to check because I received a feedback.
1: Yeah, boss.
0: That the taste is not so good lah. So far, no people feedback to you anything about this.
1: No.
0: Yeah. So okay, for my visit today because I need to taste lah.
1: Okay.
0: Nothing wrong lah.

0: Just tell Duty, okay, see whether it's everything is okay, everything's well lah.
1: Oh, very nice and look.
2: Yeah, today very nice.
1: Today very nice.
2: Yeah.
1: It's good. It's good. That's very good. Nice.
2: Yeah.
1: So thank you very much.
3: Your brother?
1: Hey, how are you?
3: Oh, you're okay. Fine. You come here today?
1: Just to check on the some feedback lah. So we taste everything is good, you know.
3: That's good lah. I also come once a week also.
1: Okay lah. Come, we go and sit down.
3: Okay. Let's sit down.
1: So just now I taste the gravy. It was quite nice. And the looks and the smell is there.
3: That's good lah. Whether is it good feedback or bad, okay. Sometimes, especially complaint, we need to see whether it's a customer issue. Is it our staff, our training, and also the equipment-wise?
1: And also, I have a stress in the sense of, you know, the Michelin is over there, but people think it's everywhere is Michelin to them. Although the Michelin is in Adam Road, but this is also branding. I thank you that you let me do all this checking, because to me, it's consistent important. Then I also don't want to, if I at loss, you also at loss.
4: Well, like I said, I always love to have you, okay, very involved in our business. Please take all the time and frequency to come over. Yes.

Usually, I will wake up about 2:30 in the morning. By the time I go out from the house, it's about 3:30. Then, I reach to the Adam Road, it's about 4 a.m. in the morning. To prepare all the things before 8 o'clock, I open the shop. Most of the thing that I prepare is in the store. My late father, morning he will go to market. He woke up about maybe 1:30, 2 a.m. in the morning. He will go off, go to Tekka market, for this. Then he come back again, bring the item, put in more storage there. But now is everything I delivered lah. I don't want to be so hard life like my father, up, down, up, down, up, down. Important is you must have a 2 or 3 good supplier to send all your items to your shop lah.

So people, they kind of teaching you, it's not by measurement. It's all by eyes, hand, and taste. When it comes to me, I still need to have measurement consistent. So now I'm going to grind some of the garlic and the shallots. For me, I don't use big onion. I use shallots because shallots is much sweeter, much nicer lah, but a bit expensive lah. Once it's bubble, about 15 kilo of chicken put in, it takes time to cook. So once everything is bubbling up a bit, then I will put all the spices in. About 20, you have like say you have a nutmeg, you have a cinnamon seed, all this. So you can see so many spices is inside just for one risotto. So now the mee rebus, the water we wait for the boiling. This is a chili flakes. Usually people don't want to put, but for me, because my customer usually they like a bit of spicier. So once the chili flakes done already, the next thing is put all this paste in. For this mee rebus one is already a bit silkier here. And one of the expensive one is this udang geragao. It's a small shrimp. And if it's a cheap one, you will intend to buy, it will be broken into pieces. But mine is all in one piece, one piece. So usually we put this so that when you eat the mee rebus, you know there's a taste of shrimp. My grandfather started this hawker business since 1974 in Edinburgh Hawker Centre. So since then, it comes to my father in the 80s. Then after that, I took over in 2014. My grandfather was a bit fierce. So when he teach my mother and my father of how to do this,

0: Every time when I was young, I see they kena skoda, you know. And it comes down to me, when I started to learn from my father, he also never said correct. But how you know it's correct when he just keep quiet. Before we open, maybe about 7:45, people start queuing. And we will open only by 8 o'clock. Sometimes we have to explain to them that you have to wait for a while because we cannot serve you unless it's really everything is cooked well. I was surprised they willing to wait.
1: Finally. Okay, 1 year ago.
0: I help my father, he's on and off. During secondary school, also on and off. But when I start working, also it's on and off, but in the evening. But because my father say, you go and work, make sure that you go to your career first. Don't think about the business. From there, I just continue my work for at least about more than 20 over years lah, as an engineer. When my father was in the hospital bed, and he say, do you want to take over or not? Because to me, as I said, it's from my grandfather to my father. When I took over at 2014, when he was still sick, I always seek his advice. Sometimes I bring to the hospital, let him taste. To him, he just smile. To me, he's happy. So that means it's okay. He's still in the hospital that he left me. It was really, really unexpected. I believe he will be happy because the shop I put under his name, Warung Pak Safari, to remember his name.

0: So when I took over, a lot of customers ask whether the taste the same. They say, you cook, really, doesn't taste like your father or this and that. It drops your confidence. But I take the feedback from the customer, but in a good way. So I just follow what my father say. Do whatever he do. Don't change the recipe. Follow how he's cooking. Follow his step. So from there, slowly, slowly, slowly, I did. And to win that confidence is more than 6 minutes.
1: My parents don't force me to take over or anything. They always ask me to concentrate on my studies.
2: Personally, I don't see it for myself in the next 5 years. I have seen it, like how hard my parents work hard on it to change from my grandparents' time, like just having like a hawker to an actual business. So it's really something that if I want to take over, it's something I really have to put like really deep thought into it, and also training to have that business mindset.
3: But I see that in Paris.
1: Okay, now I'm very stressed.
2: We can do it together.
0: You think that Daddy will get 2205? Bigoma, Michelin.
1: Never say never lah.
0: We actually don't know who judge us, who taste our food.
1: Hello, so my father has been sent a link on the Michelin Big Gourmet list 2025 to see if he's still on it.
0: Yeah,
1: he's very nervous.
4: Talking Point has been granted rare access inside Singapore's blood processing and storage facility.
5: Oh, wow. I'm here to find out why our blood donation system could be coming under increasing pressure.
6: We project that there'll be a shortage in 7 years.
5: What happens if stocks continue to decline? Who will get priority over the blood? How close is Singapore to a blood supply crisis? Talking Point, tonight on CNA.
7: AI changed what this Gen Z could earn. And now, he's the boss. He used leverage to try to reach financial freedom faster. Was the risk worth it? Plus, would you give up a graduate salary to run a food truck? On Money Mind, Wednesday on CNA.
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9: This is one of the worst heat waves on record.
10: Temperatures on a tear. From Europe to Asia, 2026 made its mark, burned into our memory.
11: This year is predicted by the scientists to be the hottest of all.
10: CNA correspondent looks at heat and how we can better live with it, with scientists saying hot days are here to stay. Wednesday on CNA.
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0: Every Friday, our off day, we'll go to Tekka Market to get some grocery. And later on, we have an afternoon, we have a meeting with NTUC Food Fair, it's our manufacturer.
1: When my husband Sumadiha asked me to manage the stall, both of us have to quit our job and then take over the business.
2: We never planned that it will interrupt our lifestyle, our income.
1: So we have to live with a simple life. Previously, when we work, we used to travel a lot, that kind of stuff.
2: We all depend on the saving that we have also. Sometimes the business is not so good, okay? So we have to use up some of it. And some of it we already prepared for my daughter who was studying in overseas. Lah. Yeah. Important is for her to study. Lah. Yeah. Luckily, my children all understand. Sometimes we say, never mind, don't buy this thing. This thing won't run away. It will come other day. Since young, yeah. I've been through all the difficulties.
1: It's okay, Kanda.
2: I've been through. A lot. People look down on my parents, all this. When he took over the shop for my grandfather, he said he would try his best, so he worked hard for it. So that's why I try to do the best, whatever I can do.
1: Hello. Hey,
2: good morning.
1: Hi.
2: Morning.
1: Hey, your boss started, ke?
3: Yeah.
1: Stock, this is our stock. This is our stock.
2: We want to treasure legacy of my father, his ingredient. Who knows if my son who want to take over me or not, at least I have something to preserve where my father's legacy is and his recipe to be shared. That is why we came out with the paste in 2017. For the paste that we did is for our shop and the franchising to have consistency. This paste we put here, Misoto and Mee Rebus, we also sell B2B, but to put in a supermarket, we are not ready yet lah.
4: Hello, so my father has been sent a link on the Michelin Big Gourmet list 2025 to see if he's still on it.
2: Yeah.
4: You're very nervous.
5: See, check. Is it? Ethan?
6: Not here yet.
5: Is that? No.
6: Yes, hey, there is.
4: No
6: man. Yes, yes.
4: Selamat see datang. It. How, Daddy? You happy?
2: Of course lah, but my staff and me will be so
4: happy. Okay, so happy, yay!
2: To be a hawker, it's not an easy life. You have to sacrifice. You must have the courage and will, and also you must have faith in what you're doing. During my grandfather's time, he always think for the survival of the business. But comes to my father's times, he always think of the family and for the running of the business. But comes to me is that I must think of family and the future of the business.
7: India's overseas talent is coming home.
8: I wanted to see how I can build in India, so I decided to move back in 2024.
7: Some are driven by new opportunities.
9: Today, India is the fastest growing economy.
7: Others by a lack of welcome abroad.
10: There was also anti-immigrant rhetoric.
7: How will India accommodate the returnees?
11: We have to remember that not everyone's going to get a job.
7: India's reverse brain drain. Insight, Thursday on CNA.
12: ตอนแรกมีคดีแค่1 2 3มันกลายเป็น8เป็น10แต่ผมคิดว่า30กว่าคน
3: authorities have arrested who they believe is the most prolific serial killer in the nation's history.
13: How could this woman be a killer?
12: พอยืมเงินในวงแชร์ก็ไม่มีตังค์ใช้คืนในเมื่อไม่มีเงินใช้นี่จะทำยังไง
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12: เห็นว่ามันจะเป็นเซอร์เคิลอย่างนี้เลยคนไหนที่จะต้องทวงเงินเขาคนนั้นจะต้องตาย
15: Watch Death Loans Thailand's Cyanide Murders on demand at cna.asia Countdown to Headlines, brought to you by Trafalgar.

The headline news this hour, Typhoon Dujuan is heading to its Japan's eastern coast, bringing the threat of heavy rain and powerful gusts. It is expected to make landfall tomorrow in Chiba Prefecture, packing maximum winds of up to 126 kilometers per hour. Heavier rain is forecast across the Kanto region. Authorities say train services may be suspended from today. Dujuan is forecast to move northeast after making landfall in Japan in the coming days. Wet weather is forecast in Nagoya region, where some Asian Games events are being hosted. Japan and South Korea say the North has fired an unidentified projectile from its east coast towards the sea. Japanese authorities say it may have been a ballistic missile, adding that the projectile has already fallen outside Japan's exclusive economic zone. The suspected launch comes just over a week after Pyongyang last fired multiple short-range ballistic missiles. It also follows the North's rejection of a resolution by the UN nuclear watchdog, calling on it to halt its nuclear activities. Russians are voting on the final day of parliamentary elections, the first since Moscow invaded Ukraine in 2022. All 450 seats in the State Duma are being contested, with the ruling United Russia Party expected to retain control. President Vladimir Putin has framed participation as a show of support for Russian troops. The vote comes amid a major wave of Ukrainian drone attacks. Moscow says air defenses have downed more than 1,600 drones since Saturday, including 450 heading towards the capital. At least two people have been killed. And that's the latest from the CNA newsroom.

0: The Middle East crisis has disrupted vital energy and fertilizer supplies, squeezing access to agricultural chemicals across Bangladesh.
1: Industrial farming, of which we have an abundant amount in the world today, is failing.
0: Can Bangladesh reduce its dependence on agrochemicals and redefine their agricultural practices?
2: Cancer rogi, 33 baar cancer rogi, ortat 3 baar er 1 baar cancer rogi amader krishokra.
3: Elo rashayanik shar chhara hoyto bhobishyote jibon dharon shombhob.

0: A blockade of the Strait of Hormuz has disrupted oil, fertilizer, and gas supplies across South Asia.
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8: 这个叫做显磁片，它只对磁场会产生感应。
9: Depending on your smartphone model, you can have 2 to 5 magnets per speaker. 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Several estimates say Chinese factories now make more than 80% or even over 90% of high-strength rare earth magnets used in the world.
8: 能轻松吸起三罐可乐的珠宝小磁扣，你见过吗？
9: This is Yoki Shi. She's an insider of the Chinese rare earths industry and has worked closely with partners along the entire supply chain from mine to magnet. She has offered the rare chance of seeing exactly how magnets end up in my pocket. In my iPhone, of course. Dawa Magnet specializes in producing tiny magnets suitable for speakers, microphones, and other small components that fit into portable electronics, such as mobile phones or earbuds.
8: 那这个车间呢，就是磁铁的第一道生产工序，这里面全部是原材料。这个呢，就叫做纯铁。 它大概占到60%到70%的一个比例。那这个材料呢，是铝铁硼的第二种元素，那它叫做硼铁，啊，就是这一种。它在里面大概占到1%的比例。虽然硼铁和纯铁在里面的重量占比很高，但是它在里面的价值比是不高的，只占到30%到40%。在整个原材料里面，最贵的还是这个元素。

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1: Right, just in case you missed itEarlier on, these were just little bits of metal, but after putting it in this machine, now it's all magnetized.
2: Just like that, this factory can churn out over 1,000 tons of rare earth magnets a year in a huge variety of bespoke shapes, which are then transported downstream to manufacturers. Because of the ready supply of such components, many electronic makers, be it for foreign or domestic brands,have located their manufacturing plants in Guangdong province. So what actually leaves China is probably a mobile phone or a pair of earbuds you pick up at your store that's made in China.
3: This is Asia Now.
4: It's 5 p.m. in Singapore and Hong Kong, 2:30 in New Delhi, and 4 o'clock in Jakarta. I'm Keith Liu. At this hour, Typhoon Dujuan bears down on Japan, bringing heavy rain and violent winds. Authorities are warning of flooding and landslides as it approaches islands south of Tokyo. South Korea say the North fired a short-range ballistic missile off its eastern coast. The suspected launch comes a day after Pyongyang rejected the UN nuclear watchdog resolution, criticizing its weapons program. Hong Kong has held a state funeral for Tung Chee Hwa, with senior officials and dignitaries paying their respects to the city's first chief executive.

0: Typhoon Dujuan is heading towards Japan's eastern coast, bringing the threat of heavy rain and powerful gusts as the new week begins. The typhoon is expected to make landfall tomorrow in Chiba Prefecture, packing maximum winds of up to 126 kilometers per hour. Heavier rain is forecast across the Kanto region. In Chiba Prefecture, 24-hour rainfall could exceed 400 millimeters, breaking a record set last month. Weather officials are warning people to remain alert to landslides and violent winds. People are being told to watch for swollen rivers as well as high waves. In cities, residents have been warned that roads and underground facilities could also be flooded. Authorities say some train services in Chiba and neighbouring prefectures may be suspended from today. Dujuan is forecast to move northeast after making landfall in Japan in the coming days. Wet weather is forecast in Nagoya region, where some Asian Games events are being hosted. Asian Games organisers say warnings of an impending typhoon could be a reason behind reportedly slow ticket sales. The Games officially opened in Nagoya in Japan's Aichi Prefecture yesterday, but some sections of the stands were visibly empty.
1: About not selling the tickets, I think what the data we received, that they sold more than 70%. People keep, telling the typhoon is approaching, typhoon is coming. That could affect the situation.
0: Top Olympic officials spoke to media after a visit.

0: Visit to athletes' accommodation in Nagoya Port. Plans to build a dedicated athletes' village were scrapped as costs soared, with organizers turning to a cruise ship, hotels, and temporary containers to house contingents. But some have criticized conditions in the units.
1: The cabins are quiet, they're very cool, the air conditioning is working well, the flooring and the walls are beautiful. It's better than some of the village I've ever stayed in. So I think, to be very fair to Japan and to the organizing committee, I was really impressed.
0: Air quality in central Singapore remains in the unhealthy range. At 4 p.m., the 24-hour pollutant standards index, or PSI, in the central region is 102. It has stayed in the unhealthy range for at least the past 24 hours. The PSI remained in the moderate range for the other regions. The PM2.5 concentration readings, which measure the concentration of tiny inhalable pollutant particles in the air, were in the normal or elevated bands. Haze is also affecting several parts of Malaysia, with 32 areas recording unhealthy air pollutant index readings this morning. Serian Town in Sarawak recorded the highest reading at 173. Parts of Johor and the capital Kuala Lumpur also registered unhealthy air quality. Another 29 areas recorded moderate readings, while 6 were in the good range. Malaysia's Department of Environment says the elevated pollution levels are due to persistent dry weather across ASEAN. More than 800 hotspots were detected across Indonesia and Malaysia as of yesterday, with all 6 hotspots in Malaysia located in Sarawak. Authorities have stepped up patrols in areas at high risk of fires and are warning the public against open burning. South Korea has reported that the North fired a short-range ballistic missile. It said the projectile was released from the Wonsan area into the sea east of the Korean peninsula and flew about 450 kilometres. Seoul has urged Pyongyang to cease its missile activity and warned that the test would be in direct violation of UN Security Council resolutions. Japan detected the launch as well and announced that it appeared to be a ballistic missile. Local media, NHK, said it reportedly came down outside Japan's exclusive economic zone. The suspected missile launch comes a day after North Korea rejected the UN nuclear watchdog's resolution against its weapons program. Pyongyang said the IAEA statement has no effect on its status as a nuclear-armed state. North Korea has been engaging in weapons tests even after US President Donald Trump scaled back a recent joint military exercise with South Korea. Today's suspected missile launch would be Pyongyang's 14th this year and comes just over a week after its last. Ahead on Asia Now, diplomacy shifts into high gear ahead of the Trump-Xi summit, with senior US and Chinese officials meeting in New York.
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0: Hong Kong has held a state funeral for the city's first post-colonial chief executive, Tung Chee Hwa. This is only the third time a Hong Konger has received such an honour since the 1997 handover. Chinese President Xi Jinping and other top officials, including Premier Li Qiang, have offered their condolences. Around 200 members of Hong Kong's political and business establishment attended the funeral. A memorial service was held this morning and a farewell ceremony before the hearse left the funeral home. Mr. Tung's coffin was draped with China's national flag, with pallbearers including Hong Kong's current and former chief executives John Lee and Leung Chun-ying. Mr. Tung died on 8 September at the age of 89. He was a shipping businessman before entering politics. He took office on the 1st of July 1997, becoming the first chief executive under the One Country, Two Systems framework. Mr. Tung stepped down in 2005 during his second term, but remained active in public life. Geraldine Yap has more about the significance of Mr. Tung being accorded a state funeral and the legacy he leaves for Hong Kong.
1: We saw the coffin carrying the late Mr. Tung's body, leaving the funeral home draped in the national flag. And his hearse was escorted by police vehicles as it made its way to the crematorium before the guests at the funeral started to leave in batches as well. Now, this is only the third time that a state funeral has been held in Hong Kong since the city was handed over to China in 1997. The fact that it was coordinated by the central government and, you know, also the presence of these senior officials from China shows the level of attention that Beijing has given to the planning and execution of this state funeral. Now, Mr. Tung was, of course, the first chief executive of Hong Kong after the handover in 1997, and he led the city at a period that many consider to be pivotal to the city's history. Now, in the wake of Mr. Tung's passing, many tributes have credited Mr. Tung for the smooth implementation of the One Country, Two Systems principle, as well as the smooth transition in the period immediately after the handover. Security in this area has been very tight the whole morning, and that's because of the presence of high-level officials from both Hong Kong and China as well. So they include a Politburo member and CPPCC Vice Chairman Shi Taifeng, who was the head of the State Funeral Committee, as well as Beijing's top guy for Hong Kong and Macau affairs, Xia Baolong, and also in attendance at the funeral today, past and present chief executives of Hong Kong.
0: Senior U.S. and Chinese officials are set to meet in New York today ahead of a summit between Presidents Donald Trump and Xi Jinping in Washington later this week. U.S. Treasury Secretary Scott Bessent and Trade Representative Jameson Greer will hold talks with Chinese Vice Premier He Lifeng. Artificial intelligence, rare earths, trade and other economic issues are expected to be on the agenda. Mr. Bessent says the talks will cover different types of AI technology as Chinese AI systems gain popularity among American companies as they can be cheaper than US alternatives. The two sides are also expected to discuss a possible extension of their tariff truce, which expires on the 10th of November. Rare earths will also be a key focus, including efforts to improve flows of Chinese-produced magnets and critical minerals. The talks are expected to lay the groundwork for Mr. Trump's meeting with Mr. Xi at the White House on 24th of September. Russians are voting in the third and final day of parliamentary elections. It is the first since Moscow launched its invasion of Ukraine in 2022. All 450 seats in the State Duma, Russia's lower house, are being contested. The ruling United Russia Party, which backs President Vladimir Putin, is expected to retain control. Ahead of the vote, Mr. Putin urged Russians to take part, describing the election as a show of support for Russian troops. Election officials say the country's electronic voting system has come under cyber attack during the first 2 days of voting.

0: The vote comes amid a major wave of Ukrainian drone attacks. Moscow Mayor Sergei Sobyanin says Russian air defenses have shot down more than 1,600 drones since Saturday, including 450 heading towards the capital. He accused Ukraine of trying to disrupt the elections. At least two people were reportedly killed in the strikes. Hundreds of others have also been evacuated after a drone hits an apartment block. State media also reported that the Ukrainian attack damaged a major refinery in the Russian capital. The scale of the damage to the facility is not yet known, and no casualties have been reported. The refinery has already been hit by Ukrainian strikes in recent months. Voting is underway in Mecklenburg-Western Pomerania and the German capital, Berlin. The elections come as Chancellor Friedrich Merz is under pressure following strong gains by the far-right AfD in a state election 2 weeks ago. The political party finished just short of a majority in polls conducted in the eastern state of Saxony-Anhalt. Although opinion polls indicate the AfD is unlikely to repeat its result in either of today's elections. The votes are also being closely watched for signs of further pressure on Mr. Merz and his Christian Democratic Union Party. Mr. Merz's approval ratings have fallen as low as 14% in recent polling. In Mecklenburg-Western Pomerania, a poll puts the CDU at 6%. That is 1 point above the 5% threshold needed to enter the state parliament. In Berlin, another poll puts the far-left Social Democratic Party at 21%, ahead of the CDU at 20%. Voting stations will close at 6 p.m. local time. Malaysia's former Prime Minister Najib Razak is reportedly working to meet the conditions for serving the rest of his six-year prison sentence under house arrest, which includes paying a $12.2 million fine. And this follows a decision by the Malaysian King to pardon Mr. Najib and allow him to serve the remainder of his sentence under house arrest until 23rd August 2028. This would be his second royal pardon related to the 1MDB scandal, which involved the embezzlement of billions of dollars, allegations he has consistently denied. Malaysia's Legal Affairs Division said all conditions of the pardon must be met or it would be automatically revoked and Mr. Najib would have to continue serving his sentence in prison. Mr. Najib's lawyer said he is not in a position to fulfil the conditions for house arrest due to the freezing of his bank accounts, properties and other assets. The president of Mr. Najib's UMNO party said a collection fund will be launched for the party members and supporters to raise funds to cover the cost of the fine. Local media reported that nearly $245,000 had been raised as of midday yesterday. Mr. Najib's lawyer said he was, quote, profoundly grateful in reaction to the news, but also stressed not wanting to burden any of his supporters. Ahead on Asia now. How small is too small? We step inside Singapore's so-called pocket rooms where renters trade space for cheap rents and convenience. And later, world leaders gather for the UN General Assembly. We look at the challenges on the agenda and whether the UN can turn diplomacy into action.
1: Talking Point has been granted rare access inside Singapore's blood processing and storage facility.
2: Oh, wow. I'm here to find out why our blood donation system could be coming under increasing pressure.
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4: What happens if stocks continue to decline? Who would get priority over the blood?
2: How close is Singapore to a blood supply crisis? Talking Point, tonight on CNA.
5: AI changed what this Gen Z could earn. And now, he's the boss. He used leverage to try to reach financial freedom faster. Was the risk worth it? Plus, would you give up a graduate salary to run a food truck? On Money Mind, Wednesday on CNA.
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0: CNE correspondent looks at heat and how we can better live with it, with scientists saying hot days are here to stay. Wednesday on CNE.
2: Right in a chaotic moment.
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8: World leaders are arriving in New York for the United Nations General Assembly. The gathering comes as the UN confronts wars, geopolitical divisions and the rapid rise of AI and a worsening climate crisis. Mitch McCann, reporting for CNA, looks at what's at stake.
9: This year, three conflicts converge at a critical moment on this diplomatic stage, with progress moving slowly in Gaza, Ukraine and Iran. The most attention may be on Iran. If President Masoud Pezeshkian shows up, he'll land in a country he's at war with, at a moment when American strikes have halted, but without a lasting truce to end the conflict. Arguments persist over Iran's role in the future of maritime navigation in the Strait of Hormuz. Thorny issues like this, according to analyst Maya Angar, could find a political breakthrough at the General Assembly.
10: Last year, when Gaza was a main topic of conversation, you had an important meeting between a number of Arab states and President Trump, which ended up leading to, was part of the discussion that led to the U.S.'s announcement of a 20-point peace plan for Gaza. So some of these meetings and conversations can come and lead to concrete action after the week itself. And I think Iran is probably the most likely topic where that could be the case.
9: But in the months since the UN authorized President Trump's peace plan, momentum to secure Gaza appears to have stalled. Maya Angar says that with so much urgency around Iran, Gaza risks slipping further into the background. The same might be said for the war in Ukraine, even though the conflict has intensified in recent months. But where the great power nations are unable to act, there might be an opportunity for the so-called middle powers to exert some influence. India, described as the world's largest middle power, is in the unique position of being friends with both Russia and Ukraine.
10: Middle powers play an incredibly important role in negotiation processes between great powers or during conflict contexts. And India would not be the first to try for Russia and Ukraine. You've had China, you've had Brazil, you've had others who have actually used the U.S. and speeches here as a platform to kind of launch initiatives towards a greater conclusion to the conflict.
9: At a General Assembly dominated by wars and geopolitical divisions, could AI become a test of whether the UN can still build global consensus? The early signs are positive, with member states adopting in 2024 the Global Digital Compact, a framework for digital cooperation and AI governance.
11: This is really making the UN ready for the 21st century, ready for emerging technologies, artificial intelligence, etc., digital world.
9: In July, Geneva hosted the first UN Global Dialogue on AI governance, with an urgent call for safer, more ethical AI. But the prospect of the two leading AI superpowers coming to agreement looks dim. The US president has called the safety issues a hoax, while China has labelled the tech leaders' concerns and their tying it to national security as fear-mongering.
12: This is a huge issue. I mean, we're now facing the prospect of literal killer robots, you know, AI mechanisms that are making targeting decisions for drones that are potentially autonomous weapons that could be killing human beings. These are issues just crying out for international multilateral leadership. And the UN is the only real body that has the convening power to be able to make a real difference.
9: While the future of AI is impossible to ignore, so too is the reality of climate change. In August alone, Europe, South Korea and Japan sweltered under record-breaking temperatures, while deadly floods wreaked havoc in China and Nepal. Leaders will get to press the issue at a special climate summit, but meaningful action might be difficult to achieve due to the current US administration.
13: What we've seen in the General Assembly is the U.S. taking a position that denies climate change or that opposes climate change references in General Assembly resolutions. So kind of taking that stance, you could see that

0: U.S. is not seeing the U.N. as a venue to talk about this issue.
1: The General Assembly presents an annual opportunity for the UN's 193 members to make real progress on the biggest issues of our time, from conflicts to AI governance to climate change. But it also puts the UN and its relevance in today's world firmly in the spotlight and raises the question, can the United Nations act when it's needed? For CNA, I'm Mitch McCann at the United Nations in New York.
2: Right, how small a room would you be willing to live in if the price and location were right? Well, so-called pocket rooms in Singapore can go for between $500 and $900 a month. Industry players say some renters are choosing smaller spaces to keep costs down while staying in well-connected locations. But these tiny rooms are also raising questions about what spaces can legally be rented out and just how small is too small.
3: You can see I can touch this boat wall, yeah, so very small.
4: Mr. Zhao Santos pays $700 a month plus utilities for this room in a private condominium in Geylang. It measures just 2.9 square meters. He used to pay $600 for a bigger room, but says he was willing to give up the extra space for one thing, air conditioning.
3: But in here now, I can only use my bed, and I don't have any wardrobe. Yeah, you see all my clothes just hanging there. Then I put all my clothes in the box. Also have my PC, but I cannot use now. I just need to stuck in here.
4: Wanting to stay close to her workplace, another tenant moved into this condominium room near Great Walled City MRT, paying $600 a month, including utilities. She previously paid $4,000 for an entire unit. Her present room measures about 1.8 meters by 1 meter. When CNA visited, her belongings took up about half the bed. Property analyst Nicholas Marks says such small spaces became more common as the COVID pandemic disrupted housing supply while demand increased.
5: And therefore, rental rates increased and some of the tenants were forced to rent small units because that is the only type of space that either might be available for their budget in a certain location, or sometimes they may be hard-pressed. It's either they take that space or they have to move further away.
4: But can spaces this small simply be rented out as bedrooms? For HDB flats, only bedrooms that are part of the flat's original layout can be rented out. For private homes, there is no equivalent restriction. Units smaller than 90 square meters can house up to 6 unrelated people. For those 90 square meters or larger, the limit can go up to 8. Mr. Mark says there should be a minimum size for rooms being rented out.
5: We could be talking about somewhere around minimum size of about 12 to 15 square meters, for example. If the room that is to be rented out is as small as a bomb shelter or civil defense shelter, then I think the space is really too small for a normal person to occupy.
4: Still, when it comes to tiny rental units, Mr. Mark points out how it may be a case of a willing buyer, willing seller.
2: Over at the Asian Games in Japan, Singapore has won its first medal, a bronze by Wushu exponent Zian Law, on the first day of competition in Nagoya. Law dazzled in her routines in the women's Tai Chi Quan and Tai Chi Qian final to post a combined score of 19.443. The 20-year-old took home the joint bronze with Brunei. China's Tong Xin took gold, while Japan's Saito Shio settled for silver. And that's Asia Now for this hour. Don't forget headlines anytime at cna.asia and CNA 938 Radio. Plus, we're on Facebook and YouTube as well. Thanks for watching.

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4: We have to remember that not everyone's going to get a job.
1: India's reverse brain drain. 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

0: China has a huge appetite for durian. And increasingly, Vietnam wants to feed it.
1: But can Vietnam challenge its rivals for a bigger slice of the Chinese market? And as ties deepen, it's not just goods crossing the border.
2: What
0: will closer ties mean for communities on both sides?

0: 欢迎我们大美女来到广西南宁最大的斗蛇交易中心。
1: China is crazy about durian. Last year, it imported nearly $7.5 billion worth of the fresh fruit, and that appetite is fueling an increasingly fierce contest for the Chinese consumer. In southern China, Guangxi sits on the doorstep of Vietnam, a gateway for trade between the two countries and the wider Southeast Asian region. In its capital, Nanning, the battle for China's durian market is playing out.
2: So a lot of durian stalls here in this market. I'm trying to look for Vietnamese durians, but all I'm seeing right now, Thai durian, Thai Mao Shan Wang, Thai Jing Zhen, that's Golden Pillow. And I'm trying to hunt down a store that only sells Vietnamese durians, but it's quite difficult to find. Let's go have a look.
1: Thailand had decades to cultivate the Chinese market. Vietnam only gained official access for fresh durians in 2022. And old tastes can be hard to change.
3: Twenty minutes
1: of hunting later, finally.
4: This is our Vietnamese durian, it's red. Like this.这种叫干摇品种呢，它分辨松熟，就是拿起来摇一摇，摇的果肉松动的，就是熟果。
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2: 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This is from Vietnam and this is from Thailand. This is the Vietnam 干摇 and this is the Thailand Pomani.I've been told that they are similar in taste. What we're going to do right now is go around getting people to do a blind taste test to see which they prefer.
4: 有泰国的，也有越南的。
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4: Three tests and all preferred Thai durian. Hardly scientific, but consistent with what traders here tell us. Thailand remained China's top supplier of fresh durians by value last year, at $4 billion. But by another measure, the balance is shifting. In 2025, China imported more fresh durians by volume from Vietnam than Thailand for the first time.
5: 大众喜欢的还是比较喜欢金枕嘛，但是今年的话，像这个干咬的话，质量也还不错的，也是比较受欢迎的，也还可以。
4: Vietnam's growing share comes as trade between the two neighbors deepens. Regional agreements have lowered barriers, while both sides also invest in better transport mix. For Vietnam, geography is another advantage. China's vast consumer market is right next door. And with perishable fruit, every day counts. So from Nanning, we head southwest to Pingxiang, right on the Vietnamese border. It's here that much of the fresh produce begins its journey into China.
6: 这个我们是印尼红菠萝蜜，它主要产地是在这个越南的南部，它距离这个位置是3个小时路程，因为它货到这里是一个最新鲜的状态，它通过冷链，它再去到全国各地。
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4: Growing trade is creating opportunities along the border too, including for Lu Ming. He spent years in northern China and still considers it home. I met him at a roadside stall serving a nostalgic taste of his past after building a life in Guangxi distributing Chinese fruit.
8: 通关效率是快了。嗯，关键就是东南亚这些国家和中国的政策能稳定，货源能正常出，这个就好了。还有受这个好多因素的影响，越南的什么实验室啊、检测啊，什么镉超标、榴莲的碱性嫩黄，这都是一个方向。
4: In the first quarter alone, nearly 895,000 tons of fruits from Southeast Asia passed through Guangxi's ports. That's up more than 12% from the year before.In 2023, three China-ASEAN fruit trading centers were set up in Guangxi to handle growing demand.
9: 像我们边境的这个城市，它能够促进我们边民的这个带动边民的这个增收啊，它可以每个月多收入3000到5000元，对我们广西的这些果农啊或农民来说，也提供了它的一个收入，提升了他们就业的一个机会。它是集申报、缴税、交易和线上洽谈于一体的综合性的这个平台。我们也提供了场内也提供了这种打冷的服务。
4: But getting products across the border is one thing. 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

0: Saturday on Japan Hour, getting to know beautiful Japan takes you to Gunma, where stunning lakes and craters are a feast for the eyes. 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
0: How will India accommodate the returnees?
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0: India's reverse brain drain. 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
1: Authorities have arrested who they believe is the most prolific serial killer in the nation's history.
2: How could this woman be a killer?
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4: Watch Death Loans Thailand's Cyanide Murders on demand at cna.asia
5: Vietnam separated by a river from ChinaAs trade between these nations grows, from durians to computer components, so too do the ties among their people, with their shared border becoming an increasingly busy link as the two neighbors grow closer. The borders were closed during the COVID-19 pandemic and reopened in 2023. Last year, more than 8 million people crossed the Mongkai-Tongsing land border.Authorities are looking to roll out smart border technology, including facial recognition and fingerprint systems, to speed up the movement of people and goods.
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5: But for tourism, the challenge is not simply getting Chinese visitors across the border.It's getting them to stay rather than use Mongkai merely as a gateway into Vietnam. Once across, many head straight for better-known destinations such as Ha Long Bay and the capital Hanoi. And that means fewer opportunities for Mongkai to capture their spending on hotels, restaurants, and local attractions.
7: 中国人有兴趣就是下龙湾。
8: 对这里没有兴趣。
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5: Even this Mongkai market, known for affordable products and apparel, is not packed with tourists. Beyond its markets, there are also few high-end shopping options to keep visitors spending in Mongkai. Much of its appeal is tied to cross-border trade and shopping, activities that can be done in a few hours rather than over several days.
9: số lượng khách Trung Quốc sang thì khách đi theo đoàn sang thì du lịch mà còn cái số người kinh doanh sang chợ kinh doanh này thì cũng một nửa là người kinh doanh Trung Quốc.
5: Mongkai may need to broaden its appeal beyond its role as a border town and shopping destination. That could mean creating more spaces and experiences for visitors to explore and enjoy.
10: Em nghĩ là nên là một cái mình nên là xây dựng lại nhiều hơn và những chỗ tạo dựng là điểm nhấn là một cái mình nữa thành phố mình sẽ thu hút được nhiều khách Trung Quốc hơn đối với người trẻ em nghĩ là những địa điểm mà nhộn nhạt hay là ăn uống ba ngoài trời và tiêm ngoài trời ấy chị ạ.
5: Authorities are

0: working to revitalize the wholesale market and promote cruises along the Bac Luan River. While the border may be a draw for visitors, Mong Kai is still finding ways to showcase what lies beyond it. Perhaps what it can offer now is a taste that's shaped by two cultures.
1: With China being so close to this part of Vietnam, it's perhaps no surprise that some of its influence finds its way into the border area of Mong Kai, including this dish, which is a fusion between the local pho, stir-fried Chinese style. Of course, one of the best ways to enjoy this is to pair it with a local cup of drip coffee.
2: There's something special about having a cup of Vietnamese coffee and eating a bowl of pho right here in China. And that's because I'm in the border town of Dong Sinh, and right across the river is the Vietnamese town of Mong Cai.
3: The sights and sounds here reflect a border that feels more like a meeting point than a divide.
4: 60块钱, 60 đồng mà sách hả? 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
3: than 6,000 Vietnamese nationals are estimated to cross through Dong Sinh Port every day. Since 2017, eligible Vietnamese border residents have been allowed to run small businesses here. More than 1,000 are now registered.
4: This 一般都以那个中国人的那个口味大广泛一点。
3: Much like a food, Dara has roots on both sides. Her father is Chinese and her mother is from Mong Cai. While the Vietnamese city wants tourists to linger, Dong Sinh's border culture is part of its appeal. Last year, Dong Sinh recorded more than 18 million domestic tourist visits, generating more than $2.5 billion in revenue. But not every business is feeling the benefit. Yet, some visitors are still finding reasons to come. But what visitors experience here isn't new.
5: 中国的很多电子产品或者是很多生活用品，他们的价格都会比越南便宜，所以他们就是越南人，他们会跑过来东兴买便宜的中国的东西，拿了就拿回去越南，然后就卖给越南人。你看，就桥上他们扛的那些，可能是一个空调还是冰箱什么的。
3: Thomas Tang is a writer who grew up in Guangxi, and he's agreed to show me one of its most enduring legacies.
6: 本来数字应该是很简洁，排个一二三四五六七八，它是加了好多笔画进去。因为像金族三岛人，他们生活在中国之后，跟当地的汉族、壮族同胞，都是使用中文汉字，以及口头上可能会使用白话多一点。这边还是东兴。
3: The Tsing people traced their roots to northern Vietnam. They settled on islands off Dong Sinh around 5 centuries ago.
6: 其实他们刚从明朝时期沿着海岸线从越南过来的时候，基本上这个岛屿它算是一个荒岛，而且它跟陆地不是相连的，就只能以海为生。Those
3: ties are still visible today. Tsing traditions remain part of life here. And residents are also tapping that interest with restaurants, hotels, and fishing tours for visitors. For centuries, people here have crossed the river in search of opportunity. Today, both sides are finding new ways to create more of it. But bringing more people across the border is only the first step. For Mong Cai and Dong Sinh, the challenge is turning the shared border into a shared advantage, one that communities on both sides can feel.

0: It has been scorching in Hong Kong over the last few days.
1: This is one of the worst heat wave on record.
2: Temperatures on a tear. From Europe to Asia, 2026 made its mark, burned into our memory.
3: This year is predicted by the scientists to be the hottest of all.
2: CNE correspondent looks at heat and how we can better live with it, with scientists saying hot days are here to stay. Wednesday on CNE.
4: UN Secretary General Antonio Guterres takes his final bow at the world's biggest diplomatic stage after nearly a decade at the helm. A look back at his legacy before his final curtain call on your next Asia First.
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7: It's 6 p.m. in Singapore and Hong Kong, 3:30 in New Delhi, and 5 o'clock in Jakarta. I'm Paul Tsui. At this hour, Typhoon Dujin is heading towards eastern Japan, with heavy rain and strong winds forecast for the Kanto region, including Tokyo and Chiba. Hong Kong has held a state funeral for Tung Chi Hwa, with senior officials and dignitaries paying their respects to the city's first chief executive. North Korea has fired a short-range ballistic missile towards the East Sea, a day after rejecting a UN nuclear watchdog resolution calling for an end to its nuclear activities.

0: Japan is bracing for Typhoon Dujian, which is forecast to approach the country's eastern coast tomorrow, bringing heavy rain and powerful winds even before making landfall. The Meteorological Agency says the cyclone was south of Japan at noon today, moving north-northwest at 10 kilometers per hour. It was packing winds of up to 126 kilometers per hour with gusts of up to 180 kilometers per hour. Dujian is expected to turn northeast on Monday and maintain its strength on Tuesday. Authorities are warning of flooding, landslides and violent winds in high waves. The Kanto region, including Chiba and Tokyo, could face strong winds and heavy rain from Monday. The Tokai region is also expected to see extremely strong winds. Conditions are being closely watched as the Asian Games continue in Aichi, Nagoya and in the Tokai region. Asian Games organizers say warnings of an impending typhoon could be a reason behind reportedly slow ticket sales. The Games officially opened in Nagoya, in Japan's Aichi Prefecture yesterday, but some sections of the stands were visibly empty.
1: About not selling the tickets, I think what the data we received that they sold more than 70%.
2: People keep, telling the typhoon is approaching, typhoon is coming. That could affect the situation.
0: Top Olympic official spoke to media after a visit to athletes' accommodation in Nagoya Port this morning. Plans to build a dedicated athletes' village were scrapped as costs soar, with organizers turning to a cruise ship, hotels and temporary containers to house contingents. But some have criticized conditions in the units.
3: The cabins are quiet, they're very cool, the air conditioning is working well, the flooring and the walls are beautiful. It's better than some of the village I've ever stayed in. So I think, to be very fair to Japan and to the organizing committee, I was really impressed.
0: Indonesia's search and rescue agency says it has recovered one more victim from a passenger ship that sank in Java Sea last weekend. Divers found the victim in the ship's hull. The Virgo Transport 8 was carrying 243

0: 50 people when it capsized while sailing from Surabaya to Banjarmasin. The vessel encountered severe weather conditions, including strong winds and rough seas, before it ultimately overturned. Prior to the latest recovery, 9 people had been confirmed dead, while 108 were rescued and 126 remain missing. Malaysia's former Prime Minister Najib Razak is reportedly working to meet the conditions for serving the rest of his 6-year prison sentence under house arrest, which includes paying a $12.2 million fine. This follows a decision by the Malaysian King to pardon Mr. Najib and allow him to serve the remainder of his sentence under house arrest until 23rd August 2028. This would be his second royal pardon related to the 1MDB scandal, which involved the embezzlement of billions of dollars, allegations he has consistently denied. Malaysia's Legal Affairs Division said all conditions of a pardon must be met or it would be automatically revoked and Mr. Najib would have to continue serving his sentence in prison. Mr. Najib's lawyers say that he is not in a position to fulfil the conditions for house arrest due to the freezing of his bank accounts, properties and other assets. The president of Mr. Najib's UMNO party said a collection fund will be launched for party members and supporters to raise funds to cover the cost of the fine. Local media reported that nearly $245,000 has been raised as of midday yesterday. Mr. Najib's lawyers say he was, quote, profoundly grateful in reaction to the news, but also stressed not wanting to burden any of his supporters. Hong Kong has bid a final farewell to Tung Chee Hwa, its first leader after the 1997 handover from Britain to China. A state funeral was held this morning, marking the passing of a key figure in the city's history. Geraldine Yap reports.
1: The coffin of Hong Kong's first chief executive, Tung Chee Hwa, draped in the Chinese national flag. His son carrying his portrait. And his widow, Betty Tung, supported by family members as she followed behind. The hearse left the funeral home in Hong Kong's North Point under tight security. City leaders past and present were there. Chief Executive John Lee, his predecessors Donald Tsang, Carrie Lam, and many of the city's top brass and business leaders. Senior officials from Beijing travelled in for the funeral. Politburo member Shi Taifeng, who heads the State Funeral Committee, seen arriving with former Hong Kong Chief Executive Leong Chun-ying. Wang Dongfeng, a vice chairman of China's top political advisory body, the CPPCC, and Xia Baolong, Beijing's top official overseeing Hong Kong and Macau. Outside the funeral home, hundreds of wreaths sent by government officials and business leaders lined the street, but there were few members of the public. Security was tight and people were prevented from lingering near the venue. Instead, public mourning took place elsewhere across the city. Condolence signing spots have been set up at 4 locations across Hong Kong for members of the public to pay tribute to Mr. Tung. Inside, a portrait of the late leader is adorned with flowers, with books laid out in front for the public to sign. Some were seen leaving the venue in tears. Mr. Tung became Hong Kong's first leader when the former British colony returned to China in 1997. His time in the office spanned some of the city's most challenging years, the Asian financial crisis and the SARS outbreak. He stepped down in 2005, but remained active in public life for years afterwards. Mr. Tung died on 8 September at the age of 89. Nearly 30 years after he took office, the city said goodbye to a man China calls a staunch patriot and a close friend of the Communist Party. Geraldine Yap, CNA, Hong Kong.

0: And ahead on Asia now. North Korea has fired another suspected ballistic missile into the East Sea, a day after rejecting a UN nuclear watchdog call to halt its nuclear program.
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0: And welcome back. North Korea now appears to have fired two projectiles towards the East Sea, with South Korea's military saying the first was a short-range ballistic missile. The second projectile was launched just hours later, but its type and other details have not been released. Japan's defense ministry says it has not confirmed if the second missile landed in its EEZ. Yonhap News Agency reports both launches were defected by South Korea's military. The first missile traveled about 450 kilometers. Japan also detected the launch and said it appeared to be a ballistic missile. The projectile launches come a day after North Korea rejected the UN nuclear watchdog's resolution against its weapons program. Pyongyang said the IAEA statement has no effect on its status as a nuclear-armed state. North Korea has been engaging in weapons tests, and even after U.S. President Donald Trump scaled back a recent joint military exercise with South Korea. Iran's military, or rather parliamentary speaker, Mohammad Bagher Ghalibaf, said the Strait of Hormuz will remain closed until its conditions are met and U.S. commitments are implemented. Speaking to state media, Mr. Ghalibaf said Tehran must both fight and negotiate using military force to push back its enemies and diplomacy to consolidate gains when the time is ripe. Shipping through the strategic waterway has already slowed sharply since the Middle East conflict began. The comments come as efforts to end the war remain stalled. Meanwhile, reports say mediators Qatar and Pakistan had informed Iran of the readiness of the U.S. to negotiate. The development comes after a senior Iranian security official outlined Tehran's conditions for resuming talks. These include ending all hostilities against Iran, unfreezing Iranian assets, and lifting the naval blockade. Russians are voting in the third and final day of parliamentary elections. It is the first since Moscow launched its invasion of Ukraine in 2022. All 450 seats in the State of Duma, Russia's lower house, are being contested. The ruling United Russia Party, which backs President Vladimir Putin, is expected to retain control. Ahead of the vote, Mr. Putin urged Russians to take part, describing the elections as a show of support for Russian troops. Election officials say the country's electronic voting system has come under cyber attack during the first 2 days of voting. The vote comes amid a major wave of Ukrainian drone attacks. Moscow's mayor Sergei Sayanov says that Russian air defenses have been shot down more than 1,600 drones since Saturday, including 450 heading towards the capital. He accused Ukraine of trying to disrupt the elections. At least two people were reportedly killed in the strikes. Hundreds of others have also been evacuated after a drone hit an apartment block. State media also reported that Ukrainian attack damaged a major refinery in the Russian capital. The scale of the damage to the facility is not yet known, and no casualties have been reported. The refinery has already been hit by Ukrainian strikes in recent months. Voting is also underway in Mecklenburg-Western Pomerania and the German capital Berlin. The elections come as Chancellor Friedrich Merz is under pressure following strong gains by the far-right AfD in a state election 2 weeks ago. The political party finished just short of a majority in the polls conducted in the eastern state of Saxony-Anhalt. Although opinion polls indicate that the AfD is unlikely to repeat its result in either of today's election. The voters are also being closely watched for signs of further pressure on Mr. Merz and the Christian Democratic Union Party. Mr. Merz's approval rating have fallen as low as 14% in recent polling. In Mecklenburg-Western Pomerania, a poll puts the CDU at 6%. That is 1 point above the 5% threshold needed to enter the state parliament. In Berlin, another poll puts the far-left Social Democratic Party at 21%, ahead of the CDU at 20%. Voting stations will close at 6 p.m. local time. The U.S. and China are opening high-level talks in New York aimed at laying the groundwork for a Trump-Xi summit later this week. U.S. Treasury Secretary Scott Bassett is meeting Chinese Vice Premier Hurley Feng with U.S. Trade Representative Jamison Gear also taking part. The talks are focused on artificial intelligence, tariffs and critical minerals as both sides try to keep the trade relations from deteriorating further. They are also expected to discuss the status of their trade truce, which expires in November, and possible tariff reductions on non-strategic goods. The talks come 4 days before President Donald Trump is due to host Chinese President Xi Jinping at the White House. And ahead on Asia Now, world leaders gather for the UN General Assembly. We look at the challenges on the agenda and whether the UN can turn diplomacy into action.
3: Talking Point has been granted rare access inside Singapore's blood processing and storage facility.
10: Oh, wow. I'm here to find out why our blood donation system could be coming under increasing pressure.
11: We project that there'll be a shortage in 7 years.
12: What happens if stocks continue to decline? Who would get priority over the blood?
10: How close is Singapore to a blood supply crisis? Talking Point, tonight on CNA.
13: AI changed what this Gen Z could earn. And now, he's the boss. He used leverage to try to reach financial freedom faster. Was the risk worth it? Plus, would you give up a graduate salary to run a food truck? On Money Mind, Wednesday on CNA.
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16: 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From Europe to Asia, 2026 made its mark, burned into our memory.
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16: CNA correspondent looks at heat and how we can better live with it, with scientists saying hot days are here to stay. Wednesday on CNA.
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18: India's reverse brain drain. 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

0: World leaders are arriving in New York for the United Nations General Assembly. The gathering comes as the UN confronts wars, geopolitical divisions, the rapid rise of AI, and a worsening climate crisis. Mitch McCann, reporting for CNA, looks at what's at stake.
1: This year, three conflicts converge at a critical moment on this diplomatic stage, with progress moving slowly in Gaza, Ukraine, and Iran. The most attention may be on Iran. If President Masoud Pezeshkian shows up, he'll land in a country he's at war with, at a moment when American strikes have halted, but without a lasting truce to end the conflict. Arguments persist over Iran's role in the future of maritime navigation in the Strait of Hormuz. Thorny issues like this, according to analyst Maya Angar, could find a political breakthrough at the General Assembly.
2: Last year, when Gaza was a main topic of conversation, you had an important meeting between a number of Arab states and President Trump, which ended up leading to, was part of the discussion that led to the U.S.'s announcement of a 20-point peace plan for Gaza. So some of these meetings and conversations can come and lead to concrete action after the week itself. And I think Iran is probably the most likely topic where that could be the case.
1: But in the months since the UN authorized President Trump's peace plan, momentum to secure Gaza appears to have stalled. Maya Angar says that with so much urgency around Iran, Gaza risks slipping further into the background. The same might be said for the war in Ukraine, even though the conflict has intensified in recent months. But where the great power nations are unable to act, there might be an opportunity for the so-called middle powers to exert some influence. India, described as the world's largest middle power, is in the unique position of being friends with both Russia and Ukraine.
2: Middle powers play an incredibly important role in negotiation processes between great powers or during conflict contexts. And India would not be the first to try for Russia and Ukraine. You've had China, you've had Brazil, you've had others who have actually used the U.S. and speeches here as a platform to kind of launch initiatives towards a greater conclusion to the conflict.
1: At a General Assembly dominated by wars and geopolitical divisions, could AI become a test of whether the UN can still build global consensus? The early signs are positive, with member states adopting in 2024 the Global Digital Compact, a framework for digital cooperation and AI governance.
3: This is really making the UN ready for the 21st century, ready for emerging technologies, artificial intelligence, etc., digital world.
1: In July, Geneva hosted the first UN Global Dialogue on AI governance, with an urgent call for safer, more ethical AI. But the prospect of the two leading AI superpowers coming to agreement looks dim. The US president has called the safety issues a hoax, while China has labelled the tech leaders' concerns and their tying it to national security as fear-mongering.
4: This is a huge issue. I mean, we're now facing the prospect of literal killer robots, you know, AI mechanisms that are making targeting decisions for drones that are potentially autonomous weapons that could be killing human beings. These are issues just crying out for international multilateral leadership, and the UN is really the only real body that has the convening power to be able to make a real difference.
1: While the future of AI is impossible to ignore, so too is the reality of climate change. In August alone, Europe, South Korea and Japan sweltered under record-breaking temperatures, while deadly floods wreaked havoc in China and Nepal. Leaders will get to press the issue at a special climate summit, but meaningful action might be difficult to achieve due to the current US administration.
5: What we've seen in the General Assembly is the U.S. taking a position that denies climate change or that opposes climate change references in General Assembly resolutions. So kind of taking that stance, you could see that the U.S. is not seeing the UN as a venue to talk about this issue.
1: The General Assembly presents an annual opportunity for the UN's 193 members to make real progress on the biggest issues of our time, from conflicts to AI governance to climate change. But it also puts the UN and its relevance in today's world firmly in the spotlight and raises the question, can the United Nations act when it's needed? For CNA, I'm Mitch McCann at the United Nations in New York.
0: Now, how small a room would you be willing to live in if the price and locations were right? So-called pocket rooms in Singapore can go between $500 and $900 a month. Industry players say some renters are choosing smaller spaces to keep costs down while staying in well-connected locations. But these tiny rooms are also raising questions about what

0: spaces can legally be rented out, and just how small is too small?
1: You can see I can touch this boat wall. Yeah, so very small.
2: Mr. Joao Santos pays $700 a month plus utilities for this room in a private condominium in Geylang. It measures just 2.9 square meters. He used to pay $600 for a bigger room, but says he was willing to give up the extra space for one thing, air conditioning.
1: But in here now, I can only use my bed and I don't have any wardrobe. Yeah, you see all my clothes just hanging there. Then I put all my clothes in the box. Also have my PC, but I cannot use now. I need to stuck in here.
2: Wanting to stay close to her workplace, another tenant moved into this condominium room near Great Walled City MRT, paying $600 a month, including utilities. She previously paid $4,000 for an entire unit. Her present room measures about 1.8 meters by 1 meter. When CNA visited, her belongings took up about half the bed. Property analyst Nicholas Marks says such small spaces became more common as the COVID pandemic disrupted housing supply while demand increased.
3: And therefore, rental rates increased and some of the tenants were forced to rent small units because that is the only type of space that either might be available for their budget in a certain location, or sometimes they may be hard-pressed. It's either they take that space or they have to move further away.
2: But can spaces this small simply be rented out as bedrooms? For HDB flats, only bedrooms that are part of the flat's original layout can be rented out. For private homes, there is no equivalent restriction. Units smaller than 90 square meters can house up to 6 unrelated people. For those 90 square meters or larger, the limit can go up to 8. Mr. Mark says there should be a minimum size for rooms being rented out.
3: We could be talking about somewhere around minimum size of about 12 to 15 square meters, for example. If the room that is to be rented out is as small as a bomb shelter or civil defense shelter, then I think the space is really too small for a normal person to occupy.
2: Still, when it comes to tiny rental units, Mr. Mark points out how it may be a case of a willing buyer, willing seller.
0: Over at the Asian Games in Japan, Singapore has won its first medal, a bronze by Wushu exponent Zian Law on the first day of competition in Nagoya. Law dazzled in her routines in the women's Tai Chi Quan and Tai Chi Jian final to post a combined score of 19.443. The 20-year-old took home the joint bronze with Brunei. China's Zhong Xin took gold, while China's Saito Shiho settled for silver. And that's Asia Now for this hour. Don't forget headlines anytime at cna.asia and CNA 938 Radio. Plus, we're on Facebook and YouTube. Thanks for watching.

0: farmers who embrace edible wildlife.
1: We're the largest organic banana grower in Singapore.
2: This is a gem.
3: Amazing. Yeah. So the mulberries are from the garden.
4: No, that's delicious.
5: Singapore is ramping up conservation efforts locally and across the region.
6: I really do love reptiles and finding out about them, so I really love my job.
7: The building must relate to the lives of the people.
8: 目前还是一直要创新一些新的东西，我也不希望是人家把我看作是八十岁的人。
5: There are those who dare to be different, who have made their mark in Singapore and beyond.
1: You have such big dreams, you know, you want to change the world with your art.
9: Obviously, every fighter wants to win, so all you can do is to prepare yourself to win.

0: There's a hidden problem affecting thousands of older Singaporeans. So actually a full set of adult teeth like this has about 28 to 32. How many do you think you will have when you're 55?
1: Full set.
2: At least 30.
1: 最好是25粒了。
0: Singaporeans age 55 and above, how many teeth do you think they have?
1: 25?
2: 最少他有20多个啦。Around
1: 24.
0: I want to show you what it's going to be like if you didn't have all your teeth. I want you to help me pop a few. Go for it! Okay, help me count how many teeth we have left. 13, 14, 15?
1: 19?
0: Actually, about half of Singaporeans above the age of 55 have fewer than 20 teeth.
1: Oh!
0: There's almost a 50% chance that some of you will have fewer than 20 teeth. Scary, right?
2: Oh, it's kind of worrying lah.
3: Scary and sad. It looks ugly. Wow, I don't think I'll be able to bite well.
0: 44% of Singaporeans age 55 and above have fewer than 20 teeth. By the time they reach 80, that number jumps to 91%. In this episode of Talking Point, I want to find out why we're losing our teeth and what losing our teeth really costs us. And I'm going to start with my very own mouth. Teeth, that's a number the World Health Organization uses to define a mouth that actually works. Enough teeth to chew a regular meal, to speak and to smile normally.
4: I'm turning 55 next year, and I'm lucky I still have 24 teeth left. So to find out what it's really like to have fewer than 20 teeth, I'm getting a dental device custom-made for me that will temporarily change the way I bite.
0: I'm ready to receive my new teeth. Before I try them on, I've got a question for you, because I've been hearing that 20 teeth is this magic number that would ideally last me well into my old age. Why is that the magic number?
5: So when it comes to the magic number of 20, we are talking about having the upper 10 teeth and the lower 10 teeth matching or biting together. Mm-hmm. You would have your incisors present as well as your premolars present. Incisors help you to cut your food, and the premolars at the back help you to grind your food. So that is the most efficient way to function.
0: So what happens if you don't have 20 teeth? Because I understand from our reports that over 40% of our seniors, age 55 and above, don't have those 20 teeth.
5: More often than not, they may not be able to chew their foods well. Instead of chewing it on the food, they'll probably end up swallowing it. So in terms of their quality of enjoying their food, it may be a bit more compromised.
0: So for the 20 teeth, do they all need to be natural or do dentures count as well?
5: If patients do wear dentures, especially wearing complete dentures, the bite forces that they can achieve with a denture is only like 20% compared to natural teeth. You still be able to function,
0: yeah,
5: but your function will be not as efficient as natural teeth. We have fabricated or made a special device for you. So how this works is, with this prosthesis in your mouth, and imagine this was your lower teeth,
0: yep,
5: and when you bite together, you notice that your back teeth will not touch.

0: There's a space between the molars on either side of these models. So you're going to wear this to simulate a really shortened dental arch. You only have 8 teeth at the top and 8 teeth at the bottom.
1: In other words, when I'm wearing this and if I'm eating, it would effectively be like I only had 16 teeth.
0: Exactly. I'm just going to remove it for you. Here you go.
1: I'm going to put it on.
0: Here you go.
1: And
0: gently press it down at the back. You will hear a click sound. Okay.
1: Okay. Yeah. I can feel it gripping there and yeah, I just feel a bit strange getting used to it. And I'm speaking funny. It's a bit, yeah, it's not so clear. I guess the upside is now my teeth are white.
0: Oh, very white.
1: Nice shiny white teeth. But then I speak funny. Anyhow, it's time to go for brunch. Time to go for lunch. Time to go for lunch. Okay, I'll get there. Chi-fan.
2: I've put in my custom prosthodontic device, which simulates me having only 16 teeth. And I'm having a meal with 3 seniors. I want to find out, how does having less than 20 teeth impact their diet?
1: Is there any food that you used to eat when you were younger that now you cannot eat so easily?
3: Beef steak, beef burger, but now I cannot eat. Difficult to chew.
4: Apple, carrot, it's hard, too hard.
1: Have you ever had to spit out any food because you can't chew it and make it, you know, soft enough or small enough to swallow?
3: That time I eat something, chicken, then I find it too hard, so I just spit it out.
1: Oh, so you have to spit it out?
3: Okay. That's why at the dinner, I feel really embarrassed. Because some of the things I cannot swallow, cannot bite.
5: 有些吃那个很硬的东西不好吃，我去跟妈妈出来拿鼻修来包。对对对，因为太硬了，你说。
1: Okay. Have you noticed any changes with your family, the way you all eat, what you eat?
3: When I go out with my friend, definitely that's different. I see people can eat. Then something I cannot eat, like feel very.
1: Like the roast duck, like wow, so looks so short, but I cannot eat.
3: Cannot eat. That's why I seldom eat outside. I usually cook myself.
1: Oh, what kind of food are you eating?
3: Fish porridge.
4: Yeah, preferably soft food.
1: Prefer softer food, easier to eat. So Das, I'm actually like you. I also don't have molars. I'm wearing these light dentures to replicate what it's like to not have a full set of teeth. So when I bite, my back teeth cannot touch. I find it very strange to be eating with this. I can't chew properly. I can't even speak properly. And I feel like I'm so afraid I'm going to be spitting rice out as I speak because I feel like there's so much going on. There are a bunch of holes in my mouth. There's food trapped in it. I can feel it. And I can't really bite down on anything. I take this piece of chicken, for instance, and I'm trying to chew on it in the front, but it doesn't really work. I think the molars at the back, those are the real grinders, and without them, I can't chew on it.
5: 不可以吃啊。不是不可以吃,
1: 我的牙齿假装啊,不要做工啊。 Normally, I would finish this plate of chicken rice, but today it's just too difficult. Having to chew on it, the chicken meat became, you know, I had to chew on it and chew on it just to make it small enough to go down, and sometimes I'll just swallowing the rice wholesale. So the real joy of eating was gone. That's just me having one meal. Imagine someone who has to deal with this every day for weeks, months, years.
2: When I ate lunch with the seniors, no one at the table finished their food. Studies of older adults with fewer than 20 teeth have found a broader pattern. They are more likely to have poorer nutrition and not eat enough. They tend to eat fewer fruits and vegetables and choose foods that are easier to chew. So could having fewer teeth be putting some of our seniors at risk of malnutrition? And how big a problem is this in Singapore? Lim Wei Tong is a dietitian at Tan Tock Seng Hospital. He sees many of these elderly patients a month.
6: About 22% of Singaporeans who are aged 60 and above, they are at risk of malnutrition. For seniors with dentition issues, this number is likely higher given the correlation between poor dental health and inadequate nutrition.
1: So they can replace the hard foods with the soft foods. Why is there still a nutritional deficit?
6: It does not often happen in practice. You can eat your chicken and your beef and your lamb. However, it takes more time and effort to prepare them in softer to chew manner. So people just altogether skip it. From our personal experience as dietitians, when we see our patients, if let's say they have very poor teeth, they often do not eat or do not finish their protein sites because they find it harder to chew. They often do not opt for foods which are rich in minerals, vitamins and fiber, like your fruits and vegetables and whole grains.
1: What about dentures?
6: Dentures help, but they are not as strong as natural teeth, which means that they will still be eating softer foods. Their food choices are still impacted. People with extensive tooth loss often opt for foods higher in refined carbohydrates because they're softer to chew. And this includes things like noodles, porridge. While they are not inherently bad per se, they often lack nutrients like protein, vitamins and minerals, which are found in your meats, your fruits, vegetables. That poor nutrition further worsens the sarcopenia and their muscle loss. All three, malnutrition, sarcopenia and frailty, leads to worsening of their function for their daily lives and makes everything effortful for them. Even going to a market or going to a hawker center is harder for them.
1: How bad can it get?
6: For elderly who come in and they're unwell and they have poor dentition, they can lose more than 10% of their body weight within 6 months. And this is what we call severe malnutrition.
1: A study published this year by the National Dental Centre Singapore and Duke NUS found that those who had 20 or more natural teeth had more years of independent living.
2: More than 5 extra years if you're 60, 4 at 70, 2.5 at 80. But why do we even lose teeth in the first place? Is it simply a part of getting older?
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8: We start out with a full set of 28 to 32 adult teeth. Then we start to lose them, not because we're getting older, but most commonly because of tooth decay and gum disease. And age makes the problem worse. Tooth decay affects nearly one in three Singaporeans aged 65 and above. But gum disease is even more common, affecting 9 in 10 seniors. Dr. Gabriel Lee is a geriatric dentist and trains others to treat older mouths at the NUS Faculty of Dentistry.
9: In older age, brushing your teeth may be a little bit more ineffective, especially if one's fingers or hands are not as dexterous as before. Okay. And gum disease then starts to worsen, decay starts to form a bit more easily, and many patients end up resulting in a tooth extraction because of that. Unfortunately, in older age, we also start to accumulate chronic diseases like diabetes. There have been many studies now showing the relationship of diabetes and periodontal disease and worsening gum health. Also, with a lot of other comorbidities, patients start to take different kinds of medications. So things like antihypertensives for high blood pressure, these can lead to having a dry mouth or less salivary flow in the mouth. Mm. Because of that, things like decay starts to form more easily, and hence you have higher risk of caries happening.
10: Okay, so in that sense, the way I'm taking care of my mouth now, brushing, rinsing, whatever, is not going to be adequate enough as I get older if I have certain ailments.
9: Exactly right, yeah.
10: So essentially, I should be seeing my dentist regularly to be checking on my oral health, right? Yeah. But I guess many people aren't really doing that.
9: Yeah, well, the thing is that a lot of oral diseases, like we talked about dental decay and gum disease, they often start out asymptomatic. You don't feel it in the mouth. Mm-hmm. It's really only when it starts to get painful, when the decay reaches the nerve or when the tooth gets too shaky, that patients realize that this is a problem. And when they then see the dentist, oftentimes it's either a more expensive procedure to try and keep the tooth there, or it may even be an extraction.
10: Teeth don't simply fall out because we're getting old. Tooth loss can occur from several common causes.
8: An international study indicates that cavities top the list and contribute to 36 to 55% of tooth loss. Gum disease is another major factor, at 25 to 38%. And root infection accounts for another 7 to 19%.
11: I've met many residents who suffered from tooth decay and then decide to extract their tooth. I ask them, why don't you save the tooth? They say no, because extraction was cheaper and it involves fewer trips to the dentist. But this is penny-wise and pound-foolish. We will have fewer and fewer teeth as we grow old if we take this approach. This diminishes our ability to chew effectively and in our old age affects our nutritional intake.
10: Since October 2025, CHAS subsidies for root canals have roughly doubled, while subsidies for crowns have gone up by more than four times. And from mid-2026, Singaporeans aged 60 and above can also use Flexi Medisave, a scheme that allows them to use up to $400 a year from their government healthcare savings account for root canals and crowns. The changes put a greater emphasis on preserving natural teeth.
8: And it goes beyond nutritional benefit. A recent study looked into the effect of tooth loss on the cognitive function of older adults in Singapore and concluded that tooth loss prevention is associated with better cognitive functioning. Dr. Lim Tse-ying is a geriatrician who specialises in caring for older adults who suffer from frailty and dementia.
12: I just take a look at your teeth. Okay. This one, no dentures, huh? Front. Okay, but the rest, all don't have. Okay.
13: Most of my patients actually come in and they have little to no teeth left at all. And it's not a separate problem from their health. It's often one of the first things I notice that tells me that something has been going wrong for a really long time.
14: And what does that have to do with things like dementia? What's the link?
13: Tooth loss has been linked to cognitive decline as well as dementia. Right, and the theory behind it is actually that chewing keeps the brain busy. With every bite, it sends signals up to the brain, it keeps blood flowing, and when people lose their teeth, they chew less effectively and it takes some of that stimulation away. So this is something that we've also seen in Singapore. Local studies have actually shown that in patients who have little to no teeth left at all, they're actually at much higher risk of getting cognitive impairment as well as frailty.
14: As in cognitive impairment, they're more forgetful, they're mentally not as aware.
13: Yes, so memory problems, right, that start, and eventually it may also lead to dementia as well.
8: In Singapore, roughly 20,000 seniors live in nursing homes. But among them, tooth loss is strikingly common. 86% have fewer than 20 teeth. And age alone doesn't explain why.

0: AI changed what this Gen Z could earn. And now, he's the boss. He used leverage to try to reach financial freedom faster. Was the risk worth it? Plus, would you give up a graduate salary to run a food truck? On Money Mind, Wednesday on CNA.
1: It has been scorching in Hong Kong over the last few days.
2: This is one of the worst heat wave on record.
3: Temperatures on a tear. From Europe to Asia, 2026 made its mark, burned into our memory.
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3: CNA correspondent looks at heat and how we can better live with it, with scientists saying hot days are here to stay. Wednesday on CNA.
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12: Some acts of love last a lifetime. 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

0: This is St. Andrew's Nursing Home at Tampines North, housing 272 residents. Many of the people who live here can't get themselves to a dentist, so a mobile dental clinic comes to them twice a year. Hello, hello.
1: Hi, okay.
0: So, looks like a typical setup.
1: Yep, very typical setup. I'm going to treat my first patient later on. So, Madam Lin here has quite a few teeth.

0: with tooth decay, and the decay is so bad that some of the teeth has fractured off, yeah, leaving just the roots of the teeth remaining in the mouth.
1: The tooth itself has broken off?
0: Yes, they need to be extracted.
1: Right.
0: All right, and you can see that the gums are quite inflamed, yeah, around all these teeth, and that's because of the bacteria accumulation around these areas that prevents her from performing good oral hygiene.
1: Oh, is this quite common for older folks?
0: Yeah, it's very, very common. About 90% of residents living in nursing homes actually have gum disease.
1: How come?
0: It's a mixture of ability to perform oral hygiene themselves every day. Sometimes the nursing home staff are also very stretched.
1: Okay.
0: So some may not prioritize oral health when they have other chronic issues. Bei ka bo chui ki meh?
2: No.
0: Bo chui ki ah? Oh, okay.
1: She only has teeth on top?
0: Oh yeah. Bim, bei ka e chui ki ho?
2: Mei yo.
0: Mei yo ah? Wei shenme mei yo?
2: Mei yo zuo.
0: Mei yo zuo ah? Oh, ni yao zuo ma xia mian de jia ya? Ni yao de hua, wo men...
2: Wo zao qian.
1: In her case, she's got no teeth at all, right?
0: Yes. For now, she will need a new set of upper and lower denture. All right, so this gentleman here has got three teeth on the upper and three teeth on the lower.
1: He's only got six teeth?
0: Yeah.
1: And his teeth are in like a strange position.
0: That's right. So what we call this a supraeruption of the teeth, because there is space on the bottom, all right, the teeth on the upper have actually shifted down into a little bit into that space.
1: Just because there was space, they're like...
0: Right, our teeth can shift up, down, left, right.
3: Dr. Lui helped launch this mobile dental clinic, bringing dental care to seniors who may have difficulty getting to a dentist. And it's part of a much bigger effort by the National Dental Centre Singapore. It's 80-20 Oral Health Movement, or OM 80-20, with the goal of helping Singaporeans keep at least 20 of their natural teeth at 80.
4: There's evidence to show that Singaporeans are living longer, but the last 10 years of their life is usually spent in ill health. We know that preserving teeth is not just about oral health. It's really about maintaining independence and helping Singaporeans to age well. Yeah. Japan, right, had an 80-20 program,
1: yeah,
4: and NDC was very inspired by that. When Japan launched the oral health movement in 1989, the percentage of 80-year-olds with 20 teeth, natural teeth, was around 11%.
1: Okay.
4: And over 30 years, they've actually managed to increase that percentage to 52%. They educated the public on what it was like to have 20 teeth at 80 years old and the benefits of that. They also advocated very much for regular dental checkups, which is something that we are also trying very hard to advocate for. They also, in Japan, for example, they will actually look after patients in the nursing homes as well. And they also upskilled some of their, like for example, the oral health therapists.
1: Okay.
4: And that philosophy really resonated with NDCS. And that's why we launched our oral health movement in 2021. But, you know, 80-20 doesn't start at 80.
1: Okay,
4: it really starts in infancy. And you really need a lifetime of good oral habits and preventive care to be able to get to having 20 teeth at 80.
5: OM 80-20 isn't a new campaign. NDCS had its pilot in 2021, but it was aimed at seniors, and this was in the middle of COVID, so it never quite took hold. But getting to 20 teeth by 80 is a lifelong endeavour, so NDCS is broadening the programme to target every age group, and will be announcing expansion plans later this year.
6: Talking Point has been granted rare access inside Singapore's blood processing and storage facility.
7: Oh, wow. I'm here to find out why our blood donation system could be coming under increasing pressure.
8: We project that there'll be a shortage in 7 years.
6: What happens if stocks continue to decline? Who would get priority over the blood?
7: How close is Singapore to a blood supply crisis? Talking Point, tonight on CNA.
9: ตอนแรกมีคดีแค่1 2 3มันกลายเป็น8เป็น10แต่ผมคิดว่า30กว่าคน
10: Thai authorities have arrested who they believe is the most prolific serial killer in the nation's history.
11: How could this woman be a killer?

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3: Headline news this hour Japan is bracing for Typhoon Dujin that is expected to hit the country's eastern coast tomorrow. The weather agency has warned of heavy rain even before the typhoon makes landfall. The typhoon was south of Japan as of 3 p.m. local time, moving at a speed of 10 kilometers per hour. Weather officials are urging people to stay vigilant for landslides and strong winds. They have also warned of possible flooding in low-lying areas, overflowing rivers and high waves. The situation is being closely monitored as the Asian Games is taking place in Aichi, Nagoya, where Typhoon Dujin is forecast to pass nearby. North Korea has reportedly fired a second projectile off its east coast just hours after launching a ballistic missile from the Wonsan area. South Korea Defense Ministry says the unidentified projectile was fired into the East Sea, also known as the Sea of Japan. Japan's Defense Ministry said it has not yet confirmed whether the second projectile landed within its exclusive economic zone. The reported missile launches come just a day after Pyongyang dismissed the UN nuclear watchdog's resolution against its nuclear program. Indonesia's search and rescue agency says another victim has been recovered from the wreckage of a passenger ship that capsized and sank in the Java Sea last weekend. The victim was found by divers inside the ship's hull and will be airlifted for identification. More than 100 passengers remain unaccounted for. The ship had capsized in bad weather while traveling from Surabaya to South Kalimantan. It was carrying 243 passengers, including 30 crew members. And that is the latest from the CNA newsroom.

0: Hello and welcome to Singapore Hour, your insight look at the people, the places and the passions that shape this city. Today, we're checking into Singapore's heritage hotels, where history isn't just remembered, it's lived. From pre-war shop houses brimming with character to colonial-era military buildings now reimagined for luxury living, these aren't just places to stay, they're time machines with a room service upgrade. Curious about Singapore's past? Well, these stories open with a room key.
1: Wow.
2: Quite cool, huh?
1: Super cool. Conservation holds a special place in my heart. I've always felt the need to document memory so they're not lost to time. As a writer, I'm curious about how art, architecture, design, and culture shape the way we experience the world. Sometimes it lingers in old walls or in the scent of aged wood. In Singapore, you don't need a museum to feel the past. You can check into it, reimagine for the present. This is where it started for me, at my dad's Teochew Porridge store. He remembers regulars by name, by order, by habit. Each bowl a link to his roots. That same kind of care for people, for memory, for place is what I see in heritage hotels. My journey starts in Clarke Quay, once a landing point for traders where boats came in from across the region. I'm here to find out how a former remittance house has been brought back to life as a heritage hotel.
3: Just like a cool way to finish a building.
1: It's really interesting.
4: I'm meeting Richard, the architect, who led its restoration and helped reconnect it to the area's trading past.
3: It was a remittance house. They were usually family-based businesses in the Chinese remittance business. The office here in Singapore relied on family contacts back in China where they trusted each other and then they could make the transaction. So the building's quite interesting in that a lot of the signage is still intact. And on the side here, we have all the cities in China that they had counterparties in so they could transmit the money back.
1: Can you also tell us about the original structure of the building?
3: There's actually not many 1930s shop houses in Singapore, so it's quite a unique building. Unusual too in that we have four shop houses in a row. I think the facade was interesting because it's Shanghai plaster and a very sophisticated version of it here. So Shanghai plaster is a stone and cement mixed to be a bit like terrazzo but left rough, which is applied and it needs very skilled applicators to stop it dropping off. Originally in conservation guidelines it hadn't mentioned the Shanghai plaster. Photographs always showed it as a painted shop house, not a Shanghai plaster.
1: That's cool.
3: So it's one of those discoveries that you do as you research and open up the building.
4: Inside 21 Carpenter, the past is still underfoot. The original Chengo floorboards salvaged and laid back in place. Around it, everything feels considered. The lines are clean, the materials modern. But the building still knows where it came from. Tucked into the corners are lines from another time.
3: There was a business of Chinatown letter writer, so they had little offices set up in the 5-foot way. They would write down your thoughts and emotions and things in a letter that could then be attached to the remittance and sent back to China. So I thought it would be nice if a modern traveller could feel that bond and connection.
4: Inscriptions drawn from letters Teochew migrants once sent home with their remittances. Each one pulled from the National Archives. Small reminders of the lives that passed through here. Behind all of this is Leo Kuo Guan, the owner who made space for history to stay.
5: I was born in Bengkulu and in a shop house. At that time, my father had an office in the front and second floor, we have our residence. And because of that, I have a special attachment to the shop house. I really hope that we retain our historical culture and history that reflects real life. And somehow the Woha, the great architects, captured the old Singapore and the new Singapore. And then reflecting the spirits and aspiration of the Chinese migrant workers at that time.
1: From the stories of early immigrants, we shift to a different chapter of Singapore's past. The next stop takes us to Sentosa. Tucked within the island is a hotel built around four restored bungalows that used to house artillery officers. I'm meeting Kenneth, the hotel's resident culturist.
2: In the past, Sentosa used to be home to three British forts that were manned by the Royal Artillery. And now Capella Singapore is actually home to four of our original heritage buildings. So we have Colonial Manor 1 and 2 over here. So legend has it that before the fall of Singapore, the British actually hurriedly buried all their silver as well as silverware at this very lawn here.
1: So what happened to the treasure then?
2: It was said that a portion of it was found in Malaysia and the rest are actually unknown.
1: So where we're standing right now, we could be standing on top of silver treasure.
4: I'm going to go and dig it up later.
1: Capella Singapore sits within a set of restored colonial buildings where architecture wasn't just about form. It was built for function. Brick and plaster walls, red tiled roofs, wide eaves to keep the rain out, tall windows to pull the breeze in, open corridors that cooled the building naturally. A century on, the design still holds.
2: This historically used to be the living space and residence of the senior married officers as well as their families. So the structure of the colonial manor remains the same, with the external facade being preserved from the 1880s, while the interior was actually refreshed last year. And today, this is one of our exclusive retreats. We actually have curated experiences for the guests. So the British officers used to play mahjong as one of their favourite pastimes. And to pay tribute to this part of history, we have a guided session where the instructor will teach guests on the art of mahjong.
1: The bungalow across is a room with a more playful past. This was where they gathered with friends and family. A place for parties, drinks and winding down.
2: This place used to be the mess hall for the officers to have their meals, enjoy recreational activities, afternoon teas, as well as holding galas. To pay homage to the past, we have turned this place to what we call the living room, where we serve all-day beverages. And in the evening, this place will transform into an elegant bar called the Pineapple Room. So Sentosa used to be a pineapple plantation back in the 1880s. That's why we felt that the Pineapple Room was a very fitting name.
1: What were the gatherings like back in the day?
2: So on special occasions like Christmas Day or New Year's Eve, they will hold ball parties where ladies will dress in their lavish gowns and gentlemen will be in their black tie. And they will also invite live bands to join in with the fun.
1: Here, the past is in the spaces you move through, the flavours you are served and the stories you hear. Which brings me to my last stop. Back in the city, to a place where heritage takes on a different form. Kada is part hotel, part co-living space, and part creative lifestyle cluster. I'm meeting Jonathan and Shulan to find out how history can be carried forward by rethinking how we live today.
6: This building, 100 years ago, it was a medical facility, hospital for women and children. Throughout the past century, it has evolved from a hospital to a polyclinic to a medical dispensary. And so to reflect this whole history, the modern interpretation of it as a place for wellness, fitness and hospitality gives it a very meaningful new chapter.
1: So what drew Habit to choosing this location?
7: You have an incredible location that is in the heart of Singapore but retains that sense of nostalgia. We love the fact that we can partner with all the other community members within the building. You can live, eat, exercise and sleep all in one place.
1: Some of the building's original structure still remains, including this electric lift built in the 1920s by British manufacturer Smith, Major and Stevens. It's said to be Singapore's oldest electric lift.
8: Wow.
9: Quite cool, huh?
8: Super cool. I feel like I stepped into 100 years ago.
1: It's like it's going to open into another era of Singapore.
8: Really? It's so beautiful.
1: On the third floor is Habit, a blend of short-term hotel stays and long-term co-living across 18 rooms.
7: We believe that the lines between classical residential and hospitality are blurring. People are demanding a much more seamless experience for short, medium and long term with all of the amenities and service that a traditional hotel or hospitality model would give them. And here we try to do exactly that. We have two bedrooms and a shared semi-private kitchen from a kitchenette to a washer dryer to a little dining table. We have a co-working space just located on the same premise. We have fitness facilities, spa facilities on the second floor. So that as a guest, you don't need to leave the space.
10: So it also helps that this building is open to the public. So they are kind of hanging out with the locals as well.
7: Exactly, exactly. People are coming not only to enjoy the facilities, but also just to see such a historic building being rejuvenated. And they can really feel as being part of that Singaporean history.
1: Over the day, I've walked through spaces restored in its own way, welcoming different kinds of guests while carrying the past into the present. Some do it through design, others through food, community, or simply the way a space makes you feel. What stays with me isn't the architecture. It's the intent behind it, letting the past unfold in new ways.
11: 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Plus, Japan braces for a typhoon threatening holiday travel and major events. 8 p.m. Singapore, Hong Kong time.
12: AI changed what this Gen Z could earn. And now, he's the boss. He used leverage to try to reach financial freedom faster. Was the risk worth it? Plus, would you give up a graduate salary to run a food truck? On Money Mind, Wednesday on CNA.
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14: This is one of the worst heat wave on record.
15: Temperatures on a tear. From Europe to Asia, 2026 made its mark, burned into our memory.
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15: CNA correspondent looks at heat and how we can better live with it, with scientists saying hot days are here to stay. Wednesday on CNA.
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0: Glam is Singapore's living canvas, with street art, spices and stories at every corner. And who better to guide us than Zul? For over 20 years, Zul has been leaving his mark on these walls and shaping the hood he calls home.
26: I'm Zul,
2: aka Zero. I'm a street artist based in Kampong Glam.
3: I've moved into Kampong Glam in around 2004, and I've been here ever since. You have the tradition, which is the Malay culture, and Kampong Glam also has its own community of artists. And it is that very interesting synergy that is always inspiring to me.

0: I started painting on the streets around 2003. I've been a full-time practicing artist for almost 23 years now. I think there's different parts to my work. As an artist, I like to deal with concepts or like narratives that try to be more diverse and inclusive of space, community, community's history. So the wall that you see here is just outside the Black Book Studio in Kampong Glam, a community space where artists can purchase spray paints. It was founded by a group of artists themselves. This wall is actually built by the entire community. Previously, we were just using donated wooden planks and they kind of like get destroyed really fast. So I think in 2014, we decided to like crowdfund. We bought metal panels, got frames welded, and we erected the wall. This is the only one in Singapore. It gets painted almost every other day. Art in public space is very important, especially for me and my collective, because it is the most accessible space for people to see art. I founded Rascal somewhere around 2009. We have 13 members from all over Asia. It's very important for us because the core drive for Rascals as a collective is solidarity and collaboration.
1: Probably change the with mask or like change the head to a tiger or stuff.
0: Make sure they're big enough so it's easier to paint. When people talk about Kampung Spirit, it's always about

0: a community doing things together, whether it's raising our kids, taking care of each other's property, taking care of the community and caring for the space. I think Rascals really want to embody that.
1: One of my more recent collaborations was made during the COVID-19 period.
0: It's called The Escape Artist. It's actually a collaboration between myself and an Indonesian artist, Stereo Flow. So this was during the start of the COVID. So instead of traveling to Indonesia or him traveling here, we had to collaborate online. So he sent me some of his elements and I painted his elements in Singapore.
1: Let's explore the hood and see what we have. Kampung Glam is an old neighborhood located in the central region of Singapore, sitting right on the edge of the city. The place is a historic enclave where the Malay heritage of Singapore's native ethnic group blends with Middle Eastern influences.
0: The street names are not random. It actually reflects the diversity and the heritage of Kampung Glam itself. And I think the most interesting part, all these different streets like Bussorah Street, Arab Street, Sultan Gate, the primary compass of Kampung Glam is actually the Sultan Mosque.
1: Built in 1824, Sultan Mosque remains as one of Singapore's most important and iconic places of worship, serving as both a spiritual and cultural anchor for the Malay Muslim community. There's also Arab Street, which has a rich history dating back to the early 19th century when Arab traders and settlers established themselves here. This is where you'll find a rich variety of textiles and carpets.

0: Tucked away in this alley is my favorite craftsman. He's been here for almost 2 decades. No signboards, just pure skill. Assalamualaikum.
1: Salam, salam.
0: This is Jumaat Rahmat's leather shop. He makes and sells various leather products, including wallets, key pouches, and made-to-order go-to-cycle vests. Stumbled upon it years ago, and I love how no frills it is.
2: Tak banyak orang tahu saya pasal saya dekat belakang, saya tak bikin pergi depan lagi. Apa pun sih masuk belakang kerana kalau terlalu banyak saya tak boleh cope. Saya satu orang aja kan, macam mana saya nak bikin banyak barang?
0: Tapi kalau gini saya berapa lama nak jahit dah? Berapa jam? 2 jam? 1 jam?
2: Sampai ya.
0: Eh, serius.
3: Mr. Jumaat is humble. His clients are those who know his work and respect his ethos. That kind of quiet dedication, it's something I really admire.
2: 85% Harley Davidson rider, diorang datang Kampung Gelam, diorang mesti cari saya untuk bikin ini badge. Pasal in Singapore, so far, yang saya tahu lah, tak ada orang bikin ini badge lah. 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Ya, kelihatannya memang senang lah, tapi susah.
3: I've got a lot of respect for people like Jumaat. He's kept his craft alive all these years. No shortcuts, just skill and patience.
0: Yes, it's now time to eat.
3: In Kampung Glam, Malay cuisine takes center stage. And nothing says tradition quite like a plate of nasi padang. A hearty spread of rice served with a variety of dishes, from vegetables to meat. And if there's one dish you can miss, it's rendang. Tender beef slow cooked in coconut milk and spices. But today, I'm going to try something new. Cappadocia is one of many Mediterranean restaurants here, and I've heard they've got some good stuff. Let's check it out.
0: Hello!
4: Whoa!
0: Yeah, it's huge.
5: We have great food. We keep it as authentic as possible because my chefs are all from Turkey. Some of our best-selling dishes in Cappadocia Turkish restaurant will definitely be our meze platter. So it features 4 different kinds of appetizer, plus a salad and a lavash bread. So that is like a must-have if you ever come here for your dinner or your lunch with us.
0: Oh, wow. Bro, this one hardcore, bro. This is my first time eating Turkish food after like many years here. Food's great. As you can see, the portion is huge.
5: Because a lot of my staff are Arabs, they're Turkish, and I think singing and music and all are in their blood. So whenever we have birthday celebrations, my staff will just break into songs for the customers.
0: We are now heading to Mr. Lim's shop of Visual Treasure. It's an independently run artist space or gallery. It showcases a lot of young, exciting Singapore artists. Let's check it out. It's an eclectic space. It's not overly curated. You know, it doesn't feel so clinical like other galleries that you would go through.
6: Hey, I like this.
7: That's a scarf by Yvonne Koo. Yeah. Yvonne Koo is a Burning Man artist.
0: Oh, you told me about...
7: Yeah. She's just left Singapore for Burning Man Las Vegas. Yep. So she'll be making The Man this year.
0: Singaporean artist, right?
7: Singaporean artist. The thing that made me decide to have a gallery in Kampung Glam is, I guess, the strong cultural vibes of the area, the young and youthful energy, and the very, very good traffic. Not just local, but people from all over the world coming in. I want to expose a lot of these exciting young local art to collectors from all over the world.
3: And what Woon is doing is actually very, very important, you know, in the general context of art and culture in Singapore. And I hope to one day do an exhibition here for other groups of young artists. While I'm here, I've got to meet Eileen from Blue Jazz. Blue Jazz stands out, not just for its colourful facade, but for the energy it brings. It's a spot where music, art and community come together. Eileen's one of those people who bring real soul to this place. She's also one of the first to actually commission graffiti murals on the walls here.
1: Sometime around 2011, I thought the place looked a bit like it's just green walls and all that. I want to paint this wall to make it more grungy.
0: I was one of the artists working at that point, and Eileen gave us a lot of free rein to make the place as eclectic as possible.
1: Yeah. And then after I saw what he did to the wall, I was like totally amazed. Now I want more walls to be painted, and it grew from there.
3: I'm heading back to the graffiti wall at Black Book, not to paint this time, but to catch a dance. Break dancers are taking over the space today.
0: The space is very important because it represents a very different side of culture that you don't really get to experience in Singapore. I think that's what I love about Kampong Glam. It is a space that's alive. It's the energy of the space. So it's about more the history of people than the history of the space on its own. Because without people, buildings will just be empty buildings. It's the people who are dwelling who create the kind of energy for every different space that we know.
4: Talking Point has been granted rare access inside Singapore's blood processing and storage facility.
8: Oh, wow. I'm here to find out why our blood donation system could be coming under increasing pressure.
9: We project that there'll be a shortage in 7 years.
4: What happens if stocks continue to decline? Who would get priority over the blood?
8: How close is Singapore to a blood supply crisis? Talking Point, tonight on CNA.
10: UN Secretary General Antonio Guterres takes his final bow at the world's biggest diplomatic stage after nearly a decade at the helm. A look back at his legacy before his final curtain call on your next Asia First.
11: He slowly becomes more and more uncontrollable.

0: 在他有生以年，我孝顺他了，我足够了。
1: An ode to those who care.
2: 谢谢你们爱我。
3: I love mommy.
1: Watch By Your Side on demand at cna.asia. The ideas, aspirations and attitudes of Singaporeans are changing the nation that raised them.
4: Passionate Singaporeans living out their very ambitious dreams.
5: I'm looking to write a story of greatness, of extraordinary people impacting communities.
6: I guess a part of me wanted to connect even deeper with the people.

0: There's no point playing it safe. Safe will always be forgotten.
1: If we as Singaporeans are able to have a satellite that we can truly say was conceived, designed, engineered, and built in Singapore,
2: how wonderful would it be?
3: This is Singapore. We don't give up.
4: We all notice Singapore's clean streets, but who keeps them that way? It's not just one thing or one team. Behind this shine is a city-wide system, from patrol squads to smart sensors, from autonomous machines and even iconic buildings rethinking how they handle waste. Let's follow the trail behind the clean.
5: When was the last time you walked through a city and saw no litter at all? In Singapore, that's what strikes most visitors first. But it isn't just good habits. There's an entire system behind it. We start at one of Singapore's busiest shopping streets. And one of the hardest to keep clean. Here, the National Environment Agency, or NEA, steps up patrols.
6: If you happen to bring us any situations that requires your attention or escalated situations, please be sure to report them. Let your supervisors know and stay in a group. So at Cleanliness Hotspots, we will send officers in larger group. You'll be highly visible with uniform, armbands, so that they stand out.
5: It's a strategy that goes beyond punishment. Sean leads a team whose visible presence is designed to change behaviour simply by being seen.
6: So in the past, when officers are in covert, only the offender that was enforced upon knows that officers were there. But now, even the passerbys or would-be offenders will be deterred from committing offences.
5: They're watching for everyday offences. Littering, spitting, and more.
6: Orchard Road is a no-smoking zone, so you can't smoke anywhere except at designated smoking areas.
5: The officers spot a smoker outside the designated zone. They step in, explain the offence, and issue a fine.
6: Like any real-life situation, the interactions between individuals are dynamic. Things may escalate very quickly. So as enforcement officers, it's important to notice these telltale signs and defuse the situation as early as we can.
5: They may not be the most popular presence on the streets, but Sean and his team play a vital part in keeping them clean. Keeping a city clean isn't just about sweeping up. It means stopping problems before they build. Officers can't be everywhere, and the challenge goes beyond the streets. Across Singapore, drains and waterways flow into reservoirs. At Sungai Selita in the north, they carry not just water, but the city's waste. That's where

0: Sridhar comes in. He oversees public cleaning across Singapore and works with service providers to test new tools that can take pressure off this manpower-heavy job.
1: Public cleaning is manpower intensive. We adopt technologies to ease the manual work.
2: Okay, now you try to intervene and you do it yourself.
3: Yeah, you control.
2: Yeah, you control.
0: Here, Sridhar works with Lopez, who operates a system on the water designed to trap floating waste. This includes everything from rubbish to leaves washed in by the rain.
2: A typical day is the waterway robot moving off from our charging station and plying the waterway on a pre-programmed route. It's trapping litter in the middle channel of the robot, and there's a basket in there which collects the litter. And there is a cage that allows the litter to stay in even if it reverses or moves forward or shifts left or right. The whole function is to trap the litter and bring it back to our station where we can unload the waste.
0: Not all technology is visible. Some of it lies underground in the city's drains. Tamo is part of the team testing sensors. His job is to make sure blockages are caught early so drains keep flowing.
4: The sensors use a time-of-flight sensor. It measures light pulse to measure debris within a certain container. So they also have a camera, a low-light sensor, and a flashlight to operate in dark conditions. And what happens is when they measure the levels within the drain chamber, they send alerts to a command center and our field supervisors to take actions on the ground.
0: Singapore's clean reputation doesn't rest on spotless streets alone. At its busiest landmarks, waste management is part of the same system.
5: Changi Airport is a very big international air hub. Just last year alone, we had over 67 million passengers. We have a community of over 60,000 people who work on a daily basis at the airport.
0: Managing it better has become a key part of the airport's sustainability work. Gerald oversees sustainability at the airport.
5: We are always looking at novel ways in which we can recycle better. So every little bit counts.
0: For his team, waste is more than what passengers leave behind. It also comes from the airport itself, including the gardens that shape the Changi experience. When the blooms are over, they too add to the waste. Kaja keeps the airport's gardens in shape. From new shoots to old blooms, he manages the life cycle of every plant. Now he's testing a new approach, composting the flowers in-house, starting with sunflowers.
6: In Terminal 2, on the outdoor at Level 3, there's this sunflower garden. It's displayed with almost 1,000 sunflowers, and they are changed every 10 days. So once sunflower finishes its flowering, the plant stem and the leaves are good for recycling.
0: Each sunflower begins life in the airport's nursery. After the blooms fade, the sunflowers return here, not to be discarded, but to be reused.
6: We only use the stalk with the leaves and the dried flowers. And that is put into a machine and it's grounded. And then the end product is what we have as the first stage. And we leave it for about close to 3 months.
0: Once dried, the ground sunflowers are turned into compost. Mixed with soil, it improves the ground and helps other plants thrive. Every bloom feeds the next. Nothing is wasted. Across the city, Marina Bay Sands faces a different challenge. Behind the glamour is a back-of-house kitchen that runs at a massive scale. Every day, it serves 15,000 meals to staff, and with them, tons of food waste.
7: In any sustainability effort, you can't manage what you don't measure.
0: At Marina Bay Sands, Roger leads sustainability. In the staff kitchen, one of his projects uses AI to track what gets thrown away.
7: You can put the tray of food underneath a camera. It will detect what that food is. So it will take the photo, it will track the weight, it will tell us the value, and it will give us all of that data, which helps us refine the menus, refine the portion size to reduce the volume of waste that we're producing.
0: Even with less waste on the plate, there's still plenty left behind. That's where the Waste Master takes over.
7: The Waste Master is a really cool piece of technology that uses advanced oxidation and thermal treatment to do a really advanced composting process. And what comes out of that machine is actually a nutrient-rich substrate.
0: The system is part of a bigger loop. The output is sent off-site, processed into pellets, and fed to fish at local farms.
7: The Waste Master allows us to salvage the value and the nutrients from the food that would normally be thrown away. We're able to do something meaningful and circular with the waste afterwards as well. So this is really the kind of systems that we need to create for the future.
0: Singapore's clean reputation isn't just about spotless streets. It's held up by officers patrolling the ground, sensors and machines working out of sight, and waste systems built into its major landmarks. From the everyday to the monumental, every part of the city works to stay clean.
8: 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Plus, Japan braces for a typhoon threatening holiday travel and major events. 8 p.m. Singapore, Hong Kong time.
9: Talking Point has been granted rare access inside Singapore's blood processing and storage facility.
10: Oh, wow. I'm here to find out why our blood donation system could be coming under increasing pressure.
11: We project that there'll be a shortage in 7 years.
12: What happens if stocks continue to decline? Who would get priority over the blood?
10: How close is Singapore to a blood supply crisis? Talking Point, tonight on CNA.
0: India's overseas talent is coming home.
13: I wanted to see how I can build in India, so I decided to move back in 2024.
0: Some are driven by new opportunities.
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0: How will India accommodate the returnees?
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0: India's reverse brain drain. 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

Life with four kids is never quiet. But for the Houghtons, that's exactly how they like it. We're about to meet Mark and Renee, who've spent the past 15 years living in Singapore and making Singapore their family's playground. From basketball to wakeboarding, this is a city that keeps the family moving, laughing, and one that they are glad to call home.

0: sport growing up, massive part of my life.
1: If you slow it up, you don't have to then pass the ball straight away.
0: We know the benefits of sport. We've introduced it from a very young age to the kids and kept them super busy, all different activities.
2: I think in terms of sports here in Singapore, we have good opportunities.
1: Keep it low. Good try.
3: One, two, three, shot!

0: I'm from Australia and I've been living here in Singapore for the last 15 years. We lived away in London for 5 years and then...
1: We felt like it was time to maybe get a bit closer to home.
0: Renee gave me an ultimatum. She said, and you can move overseas, and we chose Singapore.
1: We have 4 children.
0: We coach basketball and various few other things that we work on in the community. I'm involved with the Australian Rules Football Club here in Singapore as well.
1: We try to make sure that if they've got a game, we're at that game. Yeah, I think it's really important to be able to watch and support our kids. Rebound! Stay low now, stay low. Kick it out, Fletch! Control! Okay. All right.
2: So this is Riley, my oldest son, and this is Matilda, my daughter. We have Matthew and Fletcher playing on the court at the moment.
1: There you go, Matthew. Nice.
3: We're hitting our baskets today. It's really, really good.
1: Defensively, just pull back a little bit, all right? And then when they've got the ball, just play really good defense. Living here, our kids are a lot more independent possibly than what they might have been at home, because travelling around here and just getting around in Singapore is so free and you feel so safe that you can allow your kids to have a little bit more freedom.
0: Yeah. I think the mix of people and the demographics is also amazing to me. I find it fascinating that there's so many people here from so many different walks of life and are so welcoming.
1: Great job. Awesome. Thank you, guys. Thank you. Thank you. Good job. Thanks for the game. Thanks, umpire. Well done.
4: Holy shit. Favourite's this way, aren't you?
5: Yeah, this is the way up.
1: Thanks.
4: You've never been this way.
5: Yes, I have.
1: We spend a lot of time together with the kids. I mean, Mark does a huge amount of travelling, but he gets off that plane and he's straight into family mode. Thanks for that.
4: It's all right. And make sure you're alive.
1: I'm alive. Well, I'm awake on this early start.

0: Jamie.
1: Hi, welcome to Brass Lion. Brass Lion is Singapore's first full-fledged micro-distillery. So are you guys familiar with gins?
2: Yeah, we're very fond of gin. We have quite a few that we've tasted, and we've certainly tasted yours. I like yours.
3: It suits Singapore's weather perfectly, right? Because it's refreshing and tropical.
0: So over the years, we work really hard to make time together. It's been hard and changed, but our relationship, I think, stays strong because we try to make sure that every now and again we do little things like this together.
1: So this is our gin school.
2: Oh wow, it's super cool.
4: So you're here to make gin?
0: Yep.
4: Right? Your own gin, whether good or bad, that's not my problem. But I'm here to guide you, don't worry, right? What's unique here is the pandan. In Singapore, you have a nasi lemak.
2: Yes.
4: The rice has to have pandan.
2: Renee's the mixologist. She makes everything come to life. So she's very creative, which means those flavors that she comes up with are pretty interesting.
4: You're doing a very local thing here, chili padi. This adds a nice heatiness to the gin. Yep. It gives a nice kick to the gin.
0: Yeah, I'm excited about that.
4: Let's do the juniper berries. Okay.
0: Yeah.
4: Now we start distillation. We are now going to dilute your gin to 40%. But before I do that, I want you to taste your gin at this strength.
2: It smells like pandan. Smell that.
0: Yeah.
2: I can smell my pandan.
0: Okay.
2: Easy, nervous about
0: breezy.
2: It. Tasty.
4: Very strong. Very strong.
0: Can you taste the pandan?
2: Yeah.
4: The most difficult thing in gin school is thinking of a name for your gin.
0: Oh, yeah, Still together.
2: That's a great one.
0: We're still together. We've been together for so long and experienced so much, and with everything that's thrown at us, we're still together. Have you got something?
2: I think I do.
0: Okay.
2: How's this? Katong breeze.
4: Oh, that's
0: pretty
4: nice.
0: Pretty cool. That's
4: very cool, actually.
0: Okay.
2: We lived in Katong basically the entire time we've lived here. We love the coast and the beach. It reminds us of home, the sea breeze, so Katong breeze feels pretty appropriate.
0: Look at that.
2: Amazing.
4: Oh, very nice.
2: Got your board?
5: Yeah.
2: Let's go, dudes.
0: Riley, are you going to do some tricks?
5: No, not
2: Who's going to wipe out first?
0: Are they?

0: Good.
1: Is your wrist getting a bit small for your ride?
0: Oh, I need a bigger one. He's had it since he was 10.
1: Look at him. Oh, it's so getting sad. A little bit small.
0: Have fun. See you at the other side. Show me some tricks. Riley, the oldest one, started coming to the wakeboard park probably 1 or 2 years before COVID. He got a real interest in wakeboarding. It's a great activity. It's outdoors, near the water, great location near the beach. During COVID, with limited activities, it became one of the, I guess, the last bastions of activity. So all the other kids started to get into it, and it's been really fun. All right, is he going to go over the jump this time? Riley.
2: Riley. Riley.
1: Oh, he's done it.
0: Job done. The instructors here are amazing. They're really, really helpful for the kids, and they really embrace them and help them out, which has been a really, really big part of, I think, their development. I think just it's just such a relaxing environment being down by the water in a very busy city with very, you know, a lot of calmness and serenity around you.

0: All right, what do you guys want to have?
1: Fried rice.
0: You're getting the fried rice. What are you getting? Are you going to get the seafood as well, the calamari?
2: Yep.
0: All right, I'll get a chili. Where are we going to?
3: Sorry, what?
0: Let's do it. Yeah, thank you. Can we get, how many do you want?
1: A lot.
0: 15 chicken, 10 beef.
4: And then we will get the barbecue seitan.
2: I love that you can come to one of these food centres. Everybody gets to select a little bit of different food that they like. Each time we come, we can try something new.
0: We eat quite a lot of hawker centres when we can. It just depends on the timing and where we are. But yeah, normally we try different places and different stalls. Really nice.
5: The greens are so good, Mum.
0: Do you want a satay stick? We visit our family back home quite regularly. We try to do that as much as we can in Australia. Our family are pretty close to us and being here is part of the reason to have that connectivity and closeness so we can go back on a regular basis and be with them.
2: Raising a family in Singapore has turned out to be incredibly cultural. Singapore really has an appreciation for everyone's culture, and I think a lot of countries are missing that. Like, our kids would never have this understanding of all different cultural holidays, and I think that's what Singapore does really well.
0: Yeah, the calamari is good. In terms of like integration in Singapore, I think looking at where we've lived over the years, one in particular sticks in my mind where the street we lived on was very friendly, lots of the neighbours were really social and engaging.
4: Tiny cul-de-sac.
0: Small cul-de-sac which reminded us of home.
4: Yeah.
0: And our kids got really friendly with the next door neighbours' children really quickly. It's really interesting how, I guess, even though we're foreigners in this country, we still have the ability to engage with Singaporeans and other families that they live here too.
2: After 15 years of living in Singapore, we are still together. We are still loving living in Singapore, having lots of fun.
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5: ตอนแรกมีคดีแค่1 2 3มันกลายเป็น8เป็น10แต่ผมคิดว่า30กว่าคน
6: Thai authorities have arrested who they believe is the most prolific serial killer in the nation's history.
7: How could this woman be a killer?
5: พอยืมเงินในวงแชร์ก็ไม่มีตังค์ใช้คืนในเมื่อไม่มีเงินใช้นี่จะทำยังไง
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5: เห็นว่ามันจะเป็นเซอร์เคิลอย่างนี้เลยคนไหนที่จะต้องทวงเงินเขาคนนั้นจะต้องตาย
8: Watch Death Loans Thailand's Cyanide Murders on demand at cna.asia
9: In a remote village 2,000 meters above sea level, Sri Simigan Primary School in Nepal has a rather unconventional curriculum. Besides subjects like English, math and science, students are also taught the basics of mountain climbing. The students here are ethnically Sherpas. With many growing up to work as mountain guides, the school believes that starting young will give the children a head start in their career. With no government funding, lessons are conducted by volunteers. They teach for 1 week a month before returning to their day jobs as mountain guides. When one leaves, another takes their place. The students start their training scaling a nearby rock face, working their way up to a much higher climb by the end of the school year. This initiation in mountaineering has shaped the children's aspirations, with many now dreaming of climbing Mount Everest.
10: This is Asia Tonight.
11: Good evening, I'm Paul Sing. Tonight's top stories. North Korea fires two short-range ballistic missiles off its eastern coast towards the sea. The launches come a day after Pyongyang rejected a UN nuclear watchdog resolution criticizing its nuclear activities. Severe tropical storm Dujian threatens to drench eastern Japan during the Silver Week holiday, disrupting travel and major events. Hong Kong has held a state funeral for its first chief executive, Tung Chee Hwa, attended by senior officials and dignitaries.

0: North Korea has fired two short-range ballistic missiles off its eastern coast towards the sea. South Korea and Japan confirming that they were launched separately nearly 3 hours apart. South Korea's military says that the first was fired from the Wonsan area at around 3 p.m. local time. It traveled about 450 kilometers into the East Sea, also known as the Sea of Japan. A second projectile flew more than 600 kilometers from the same area. The military says officials from South Korea, the United States and Japan are tracking and sharing relevant information. South Korea's National Security Office also convened an emergency meeting to assess the impact. Japan's defense ministry, though, has not confirmed whether the second missile landed inside the country's exclusive economic zone. Tokyo has launched a protest, with Pyongyang calling the launches a threat to regional peace and security. The latest firings follow a similar show of force just over a week ago, when North Korea launched multiple short-range ballistic missiles during a live-fire exercise. They also come amid renewed tensions over Pyongyang's nuclear program. North Korea rejected a recent resolution by the UN nuclear watchdog demanding it halt its nuclear activities, insisting its status as a nuclear weapons state is permanent. Severe tropical storm Dujian is approaching eastern Japan, threatening heavy rain during its autumn holiday period, known as Silver Week. It's expected to strengthen into a typhoon and make landfall in Chiba Prefecture tomorrow. Transport operators have already announced changes ahead of the storm's arrival. East Japan Railway will be suspending 3 service lines in Chiba Prefecture on Monday. Several expressways in neighboring Kanagawa Prefecture have been closed due to the risk of high waves. All Nippon Airways has cancelled flights around a domestic regional airport and warned that routes out of major terminals in Tokyo, including Haneda and Narita, may be affected. The wider Kanto region could receive some 200 millimeters of rain in the 24 hours to Monday, 6 a.m. local time. Conditions could worsen over the next 24 hours, with rainfall reaching as much as 400 millimeters. More than 1,000 households in Tokyo have been issued evacuation orders. Officials are warning of landslides, swollen rivers and high waves. Wet weather is also forecast around Nagoya, where some Asian Games events are being held. Asian Games organizers say warnings of an impending typhoon could be a reason behind reportedly slow ticket sales. The Games officially opened in Nagoya in Japan's Aichi Prefecture yesterday, but some sections of the stands were visibly empty.
1: About not selling the tickets, I think what the data we received, that they sold more than 70%.
2: People keep, telling the typhoon is approaching, typhoon is coming. That could affect the situation.
0: Top Olympic officials spoke to media after a visit to athletes' accommodations in Nagoya Port this morning. Plans to build a dedicated athletes' village were scrapped as costs soared, with organizers turning to a cruise ship, hotels and temporary containers to house contingents. But some have criticized conditions in the units.
3: The cabins are quiet, they're very cool, the air conditioning is working well, the flooring and the walls are beautiful. It's better than some of the village I've ever stayed in. So I think, to be very fair to Japan and to the organizing committee, I was really impressed.
0: Hong Kong has bid a final farewell to Tung Chee Hwa, its first leader after the 1997 handover from Britain to China. A state funeral was held this morning, marking the passing of a key figure in the city's history. Geraldine Yap reports.
4: The coffin of Hong

0: Hong Kong's first chief executive, Tung Chee Hwa, draped in the Chinese national flag. His son carrying his portrait. And his widow, Betty Tung, supported by family members as she followed behind. The hearse left the funeral home in Hong Kong's North Point under tight security. City leaders past and present were there. Chief Executive John Lee, his predecessors Donald Tsang, Carrie Lam, and many of the city's top brass and business leaders. Senior officials from Beijing travelled in for the funeral. Politburo member Shi Taifeng, who heads the State Funeral Committee, seen arriving with former Hong Kong Chief Executive Leong Chun-ying. Wang Dongfeng, a vice chairman of China's top political advisory body, the CPPCC, and Xia Baolong, Beijing's top official overseeing Hong Kong and Macau. Outside the funeral home, hundreds of wreaths sent by government officials and business leaders lined the street, but there were few members of the public. Security was tight, and people were prevented from lingering near the venue. Instead, public mourning took place elsewhere across the city.
1: Condolence signing spots have been set up at four locations across Hong Kong for members of the public to pay tribute to Mr. Tung. Inside, a portrait of the late leader is adorned with flowers, with books laid out in front for the public to sign. Some were seen leaving the venue in tears.
2: Mr.
0: Tung became Hong Kong's first leader when the former British colony returned to China in 1997. His time in office spanned some of the city's most challenging years, the Asian financial crisis and the SARS outbreak. He stepped down in 2005, but remained active in public life for years afterwards. Mr. Tung died on 8 September at the age of 89. Nearly 30 years after he took office, the city said goodbye to a man China calls a staunch patriot and a close friend of the Communist Party. Geraldine Yap, CNA, Hong Kong.
3: Still to come, Indonesian rescuers recover a victim from wreckage of a passenger ship that capsized and sank in the Java Sea last weekend.

0: AI changed what this Gen Z could earn. And now, he's the boss. He used leverage to try to reach financial freedom faster. Was the risk worth it? Plus, would you give up a graduate salary to run a food truck? On Money Mind, Wednesday on CNA.
1: It has been scorching in Hong Kong over the last few days.
2: This is one of the worst heat waves on record.
3: Temperatures on a tear. From Europe to Asia, 2026 made its mark, burned into our memory.
4: This year is predicted by the scientists to be the hottest of all.
3: CNA correspondent looks at heat and how we can better live with it, with scientists saying hot days are here to stay. Wednesday on CNA.
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15: Indonesia's search and rescue agency says another victim has been recovered from the wreckage of a passenger ship that capsized and sank in the Java Sea last weekend. The victim was found by divers inside the ship's hull and will be airlifted for identification. Three other bodies were recovered yesterday, with authorities confirming 9 people dead and more than 100 others still missing. The Virgo Transport 8 had encountered bad weather and capsized while travelling from Surabaya to South Kalimantan. It was carrying 243 passengers, including 30 crew members. Officials have extended recovery operations by another week due to the high number of people unaccounted for and the time needed to turn the ship upright and salvage it. Air quality across all of Singapore is in the moderate range after the central region spent at least the past 24 hours in the unhealthy range. At 7 p.m., the highest 24-hour pollutant standards index, or PSI, reading is 100 for the central region. The PSI for the other regions remained in the moderate range. The PM2.5 concentration readings, which measure the concentration of tiny inhalable pollutant particles in the air, were in the normal or elevated bands. PSI readings have dipped in and out of an unhealthy range over the past weeks. All five regions of Singapore recorded unhealthy air quality levels on Tuesday. It was the first time this has happened since 2019. Haze is also affecting several parts of Malaysia, with 22 areas recording unhealthy air pollutant index readings this morning. Semarahan town in Sarawak recorded the highest reading at 165. Parts of Johor and capital Kuala Lumpur also registered unhealthy air quality. Another 18 areas recorded moderate readings, while 4 were in the good range. Malaysia's Department of Environment says the elevated pollution levels are due to persistent dry weather across ASEAN. More than 800 hotspots were detected across Indonesia and Malaysia as of yesterday, with all 6 hotspots in Malaysia located in Sarawak. Authorities have stepped up patrols in areas at high risk of fires and are warning the public against open burning. The US and China are opening high-level talks in New York aimed at laying the groundwork for a Trump-Xi summit later this week. US Treasury Secretary Scott Bassett is meeting Chinese Vice Premier He Lifeng, with US Trade Representative Jamison Guer also taking part. The talks are focused on artificial intelligence, tariffs and critical minerals, as both sides try to keep their trade relationship from deteriorating further. Washington is seeking greater supplies of Chinese rare earth magnets and other critical minerals, while the two sides are also discussing possible guardrails for artificial intelligence. They are also expected to discuss the status of their trade truce, which expires in November, and possible tariff reductions on non-strategic goods. The talks come 4 days before President Donald Trump is due to host Chinese President Xi Jinping at the White House. Russians are voting in the third and final day of parliamentary elections. It is the first since Moscow launched its invasion on Ukraine in 2022. All 450 seats in the state Duma, Russia's lower house, are being contested. The ruling United Russia Party, which backs President Vladimir Putin, is expected to retain control. Ahead of the vote, Mr. Putin urged Russians to take part, describing the election as a show of support for Russian troops. Election officials.

0: Officials say the country's electronic voting system has come under cyber attack during the first 2 days of voting. The vote comes amid a major wave of Ukrainian drone attacks. Moscow Mayor Sergei Sayanin says that Russian air defenses have shot down more than 1,600 drones since Saturday, including 450 heading towards the capital. He accused Ukraine of trying to disrupt the elections. At least two people were reportedly killed in the strikes. Hundreds of others have been evacuated after a drone hit an apartment block. State media also reported that the Ukrainian attack damaged a major refinery in the Russian capital. The scale of the damage to the facility is not yet known, and no casualties have been reported. The refinery has already been hit by Ukrainian strikes in recent months. And still to come, world leaders gather for the UN General Assembly. We look at the challenges on the agenda and whether the UN can turn diplomacy into action.
1: Talking Point has been granted rare access inside Singapore's blood processing and storage facility.
2: Oh, wow. I'm here to find out why our blood donation system could be coming under increasing pressure.
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2: What happens if stocks continue to decline? Who would get priority over the blood? How close is Singapore to a blood supply crisis? Talking Point, tonight on CNA.
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0: Secretary General Antonio Guterres takes his final bow at the world's biggest diplomatic stage after nearly a decade at the helm. A look back at his legacy before his final curtain call on your next Asia First.
1: World leaders are arriving in New York for the United Nations General Assembly. The gathering comes as the UN confronts wars, geopolitical divisions, the rapid rise of AI, and a worsening climate crisis. Mitch McCann, reporting for CNA, looks at what's at stake.
2: This year, three conflicts converge at a critical moment on this diplomatic stage, with progress moving slowly in Gaza, Ukraine, and Iran. The most attention may be on Iran. If President Masoud Pezeshkian shows up, he'll land in a country he's at war with, at a moment when American strikes have halted, but without a lasting truce to end the conflict. Arguments persist over Iran's role in the future of maritime navigation in the Strait of Hormuz. Thorny issues like this, according to analyst Maya Angar, could find a political breakthrough at the General Assembly.
3: Last year, when Gaza was a main topic of conversation, you had an important meeting between a number of Arab states and President Trump, which ended up leading to, was part of the discussion that led to the U.S.'s announcement of a 20-point peace plan for Gaza. So some of these meetings and conversations can come and lead to concrete action after the week itself. And I think Iran is probably the most likely topic where that could be the case.
2: But in the months since the UN authorized President Trump's peace plan, momentum to secure Gaza appears to have stalled. Maya Angar says that with so much urgency around Iran, Gaza risks slipping further into the background. The same might be said for the war in Ukraine, even though the conflict has intensified in recent months. But where the great power nations are unable to act, there might be an opportunity for the so-called middle powers to exert some influence. India, described as the world's largest middle power, is in the unique position of being friends with both Russia and Ukraine.
3: Middle powers play an incredibly important role in negotiation processes between great powers or during conflict contexts. And India would not be the first to try for Russia and Ukraine. You've had China, you've had Brazil, you've had others who have actually used the UN and speeches here as a platform to kind of launch initiatives towards a greater conclusion to the conflict.
2: At a General Assembly dominated by wars and geopolitical divisions, could AI become a test of whether the UN can still build global consensus? The early signs are positive, with member states adopting in 2024 the Global Digital Compact, a framework for digital cooperation and AI governance.
4: This is really making the UN ready for the 21st century, ready for emerging technologies, artificial intelligence, etc., digital world.
2: In July, Geneva hosted the first UN Global Dialogue on AI governance, with an urgent call for safer, more ethical AI. But the prospect of the two leading AI superpowers coming to agreement looks dim. The US president has called the safety issues a hoax, while China has labelled the tech leaders' concerns and their tying it to national security as fear-mongering.
5: This is a huge issue. I mean, we're now facing the prospect of literal killer robots, you know, AI mechanisms that are making targeting decisions for drones that are potentially autonomous weapons that could be killing human beings. These are issues just crying out for international multilateral leadership. And the UN is the only real body that has the convening power to be able to make a real difference.
2: While the future of AI is impossible to ignore, so too is the reality of climate change. In August alone, Europe, South Korea and Japan sweltered under record-breaking temperatures, while deadly floods wreaked havoc in China and Nepal. Leaders will get to press the issue at a special climate summit, but meaningful action might be difficult to achieve due to the current US administration.
6: What we've seen in the General Assembly is the U.S. taking a position that denies climate change or that opposes climate change references in General Assembly resolutions. So kind of taking that stance, you could see that the U.S. is not seeing the U.N. as a venue to talk about this issue.
7: The General Assembly presents an annual opportunity for the U.N.'s 193 members to make real progress on the biggest issues of our time, from conflicts to AI governance to climate change. But it also puts the UN and its relevance in today's world firmly in the spotlight and raises the question, can the United Nations act when it's needed? For CNA, I'm Mitch McCann at the United Nations in New York.
1: Singapore has won its first medal at the Asian Games in Japan, a bronze in wushu by Zin Law on the first day of competition. But it's a bittersweet outing for the team after narrowly missing out on the second medal in another event. Alif Amsha reports from Nagoya.
8: At the historic Aichi Budokan, Asia's top wushu exponents took center stage, putting on full display perfect precision and poise. In the women's Tai Chi Chuan and Tai Chi Chen final, Singapore's Zin Law dazzled in her routines to post a combined score of 19.443. She took home the joint bronze with Brunei's Basma Lakar. China took gold, Japan the silver.
9: Coming to this game, I was very prepared. Even though, you know, coming up to this game, I was a little bit wonky, you know, sometimes I'll fall. But then I trust the process. I trust that, you know, this 1 month that I spent in China competing, training, I think it'll pay off, and I'm glad it did.
8: Her teammate Vera Tan, meanwhile, finished 7th out of 12 competitors in her 4th Asian Games outing. An emotional Tan says this could be her last.
10: I was having a lot of self-doubt and all very close to the competition. So, being able to finish this both routines without any deductions and to the best of my ability, I'm just very proud of myself for that.
8: Earlier in the day, Games debutant Chia Kai-ming continued his remarkable comeback from an injury. In a tightly contested men's Changchuan event, he came agonizingly close, with just 0.004 points separating him and a bronze.
11: Definitely one of my proudest moments in my career, because previously it was a career-ending injury. Yeah, I fractured my right ankle, so being able to come back and competing in the biggest competition for wushu, I think it's a very, very, very huge, in a way, a success for myself.
8: Singapore's wushu exponents will be looking for more breakthroughs on day two of the wushu program, featuring in the women's Changchuan and the men's Tai Chi Chuan, Tai Chi Chen final. At the last edition in 2023, Singapore wushu team bagged a silver and a bronze. Alif Amsha, CNA, Nagoya.
1: Long-distance swim queen Gan Jinhui delivered more happy news for Singapore, clinching the country's second medal of the day. She bagged a silver in the women's 1,500-metre freestyle, breaking her own national record in the process. She's the first Singaporean to win a medal at this event. Gan started strongly and stayed in the top two from start to finish. She touched home with a time of 16.45 seconds, smashing the national record she set in July last year at the World Aquatics Championships. This is Gan's first Asian Games medal and a massive gain from her fourth place finish at the last edition in 2023.
12: It's really nice to get that feeling back again, you know, being able to be out there and, you know, get a personal best again, obviously, after a few disappointing races, you know, at the Commonwealth Games and even the past Asian Games. I think that really fueled the fire in me to really want this even more and just put everything out there today when I swim.
1: Singapore's martial arts exponents were also in action, with karate athlete Shannon Leong falling just short of the podium in the women's kata individual event. She fell 4-1 to her Vietnamese opponent in the bronze medal match. Meanwhile, mixed martial arts fighter Tiffany Teo defeated her Iranian competitor 3-0 in the quarterfinals of the women's traditional 60-kilogram event. She'll face India in the semi-final bout on Monday. And you can catch Team Singapore in action at the Aichi Nagoya Asian Games until 4th October, live or on demand on MeWatch. And that's Asia Tonight. Don't forget headlines anytime at cna.asia. Plus, we're on Facebook and YouTube. Good night.

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0: everyday things, but put them together, and something almost mythical is born.
1: Kunya, dili po yung bisag kinsay mo tuyong anak kay nahibaw ko kung saan pag gama o asin.
0: They call it Asin Tibuok, the dinosaur egg of salts. So rare, it breaks its own shell when it's ready. Once on the brink of extinction, Asin Tibuok has clawed its way back from obscurity. Tibuok means hole, a dome of hardened salt. Crack it open, and the scent of sea and fire springs forth. A few sprinkles of it on ice cream adds an umami edge of faintly fruity notes. Shave it onto salads and seafood, and its crystals tighten flavor and leaves a subtle whisper of coconut in their wake.

0: Amidst the hum of Cebu City, head chef Jamie Doe at the Michelin-starred Pig and Palm is crafting a modern European menu with a Filipino heartbeat. One of his star ingredients is the stone brown egg from Bohol.
1: The first time I came across it was when somebody brought it back from Bohol as a gift to me. And I opened it and I had honestly no idea what it was. So then I started to do a little bit of research into it.
0: Now it sits beside the stove, a staple more delicate than table salt, more complex than fleur de sel.
1: So we get a beautiful fresh red grouper. Prep that down, and then we'll use the salt to season the fish, and then with a little bit of lemon juice and coconut milk. I definitely recommend it to my chef friends overseas. I know it's pretty rare and pretty hard to get a hold of in huge quantities, so maybe we'll just gatekeep it for now and keep it in the Philippines.
0: A 150 kilometers away, Bohol, an island of limestone hills, whispering mangroves, and endless coconut palms. The only place where authentic Asin Tibuok is made. For generations, its hacendados shaped the sea into salt. They were the families who tended the shore fields, burned husks into ash, and coaxed crystals from clay pots. Romano Apatay joined their ranks when he was 16. Apprenticed to his father on the family salt farm that stretches back as far as the 1700s. The Apatays used to make salt for trade, bartering it for rice, corn, and fish.
2: Sa usa ka asin, sir, ang bayloa na tulo ka gantang, upat ka gantang maes, usa ka humay. 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
0: The salt maker's craft is a melange of ritual and risk. And the process of Asin Tibuok is unlike any other. It begins with the coconut husks, thousands of them chopped up and placed in a big well in Romano's backyard. When the tide swells, it finds its way through the mangroves and to his doorstep, filling and refilling the well, as if the ocean itself had chosen this place to rest. As weeks turn into months, the husks begin to change, softening, darkening.
2: Ay, mao na itimailhan nga, maayog yun. 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
1: Every 2 hours, for 4 days straight, the salt makers tend the fire. Douse too fast and it explodes. Too slow and it fails.
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1: Salt making in the Visayas is older than any map. Before the colonizers, coastal communities were already drawing salt from the sea using solar beds and evaporation. When the Spaniards arrived, their trade networks and Manila-centric economy pushed the craft to expand far beyond its Visayan roots. By the 18th century, places like Las Piñas were known as the salt bed of the Philippines. Amongst the salt fields, unique processes of salt boiling emerged. One of them is Asin Tibuok. Then came the 1995 Asin Law, requiring all commercially sold salt to be iodized. Good for public health, disastrous for small makers who can't meet production standards. The number of Asin Tibuok making families in Bohol collapsed from hundreds to nearly zero. The Apatais wound down their business, and Romano found work as a seaman. Only when part of the salt law was repealed did he return to the craft.
0: Sa wa pa siya mo taliwan, sir. Ing kuan lang ko nga nang gaplano kong mag-asin tayo. 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
1: 4 days of burning gives Romano his hardened ash gasang 50 buckets of it, rock solid and heavy. Each block is now ready for its next act.

0: AI changed what this Gen Z could earn. And now, he's the boss. He used leverage to try to reach financial freedom faster. Was the risk worth it? Plus, would you give up a graduate salary to run a food truck? On Money Mind, Wednesday on CNA.
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0: Bohol is an island that feels almost mythical. Home to tarsiers that blink like old souls, the rolling symmetries of the chocolate hills, and beaches so white they blind you at noon. But beyond the postcard beauty lies an older rhythm, one shaped not by tourists, but by tide and time. In villages like Albuquerque, the same seawater that kisses Phang Lao's white sands is gathered and turned into a rare salt, nicknamed the dinosaur egg.
1: Ako si Romano, manggamay og asentibook. Welcome sa mga asa ko ang asinan.
0: The ash of burnt coconut husk, rich with the taste of the sea, now becomes a filter. It's placed in a funnel lined with palm leaves, and seawater is poured through. This process leaches out a highly concentrated brine called the tussock. Seawater that's been reborn.
1: Kini, maona ni ang tussock. Ang kaparat ini halos parat na kasing parat sa kuan. Asin na gyud.
0: Every masterpiece needs a vessel. For Asin Tibuok, that vessel is clay. Anna Marie's family have been making pottery for as long as the Apatais have made salt.
2: Mani ang clay nga among gigamit. Kani siya makuha sa damo ni siya diri sa among lugar. 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
0: Anna Marie's family produces 200 pots per week, all by hand and with knowledge passed down the generations.
2: Kani siya isulod sa sulod and then na dok dok. Ano siya ang gitawag nga pik pik. Mag pik pik. 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Ana.
0: Several rounds of wetting and hammering, and the pots are ready for the fire. Long before steel pans and industrial vats, salt was born from clay and fire. Around 2000 BCE, in what is now Chongqing, China, villagers poured brine into handmade earthen pots, setting them over wood-fired hearths until the water vanished and the salt hardened inside. Archaeologists have unearthed these ancient vessels, blackened by flame, still dusted with the ghost of salt. In the marshes of Iron Age France, salt makers did the same, shattering

0: pots as they crack. Archaeologists call this briquetage, vessels meant to break. In Bohol, the same principle prevails, with conical-shaped pots that concentrate heat at the bottom and create an efficient boil. Anna Marie's pots are fired the way Romano likes it, which is why he hasn't changed suppliers in 40 years in business. The pot's thermal mass and gradual cracking would influence how the salt crystallizes. It is the womb of the salt itself. And now, it's ready to face the flames.
1: Talking Point has been granted rare access inside Singapore's blood processing and storage facility.
2: Oh, wow. I'm here to find out why our blood donation system could be coming under increasing pressure.
3: We project that there'll be a shortage in 7 years.
4: What happens if stocks continue to decline? Who would get priority over the blood?
2: How close is Singapore to a blood supply crisis? Talking Point, tonight on CNA.
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0: 它慢慢变成越来越不可以控制。来 ，give me your handphone， give me your handphone， 看。
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9: On the northeastern tip of the Philippine archipelago, the palm-fringed, turquoise water, surf capital, Siargao Island. And where six travelers found themselves drawn to 2 years ago.
10: This is arugula, and this one currently we serve in our menu in brunch. 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
11: So this is a wild herb called gotucola. 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Traditionally, it's a medicinal plant, but it's believed to prevent hangover too. So it's very good for younger generations to try.
9: Filippo, Inez, her sister Marina, and three other friends from different corners of the world put their life savings into building.

0: building a casual dining restaurant where they cook the recipes from their respective cultures. Mexican, Portuguese, Spanish, Italian, using only Filipino ingredients.
1: We went to the market expecting to find a lot of weird ingredients, things that we don't know. And when we arrived there, there was a lot of cauliflower, calabaza, eggplant, and that is ingredients that you can find in any part of the world. What we wanted is these kind of ingredients. They are very special and unique from the Philippines.

0: What the hand represents, it's all the farmers, fishermen that they are behind in the ingredients. Well, the ingredients are the protagonist of the experience.
1: Start with fried roots, cassava, onion, and ashes. We continue with wild arugula.
2: The idea behind roots is for the island's fishermen, farmers, and foragers to guide flavor. A way of researching the Philippines through its own pantry.
1: For this dessert, we use native cacao from the Philippines. In Spain, we have a tradition of eating chocolate with olive oil and salt. We wanted to replicate this in this dish. Looking for a special salt is when we found the Sintu wok. It gives a smoky note to this dish and gives extra complexity to the cacao flavor.
3: It's incredible throughout all this century how this salt has preserved and made in the same way, you know, in the same communities, as it's passed down for generation and generation.

0: each weighing roughly 1 kilogram. The Asenderos families live and work by the rhythm of the earth. Their production window is narrow. When salinity is high, when the wind is favorable, when the nights are dry. Rain ruins a batch. Sea rise swallows the beds. Still, Romano persists.
1: Tingali karon 59 ko, tingali mga 40 na kapin ka years. 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
0: Today, Asantibuok is finding its way back, revived as a heritage salt, prized by chefs and travelers alike. But survival is never guaranteed. In the Philippines, 80% of salt is imported. Permits, funding, and the younger generation's lack of interest in the craft all test the salt maker's endurance.
1: Usaray akong anak. 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
0: For the saltmaker families of Albuquerque, this is more than business. Each shell-like dome carries the sea, the ash, the fire, the generations. It is inheritance, art, and the pride of Bohol's shore.

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2: How could this woman be a killer?
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6: Headline news this hour. North Korea has reportedly fired a second projectile off its east coast just hours after launching a ballistic missile from the Wonsan area. South Korea Defense Ministry says the unidentified projectile was fired into the East Sea, also known as the Sea of Japan. Japan's Defense Ministry said it has not yet confirmed whether the second projectile landed within its exclusive economic zone.The reported missile launches come just a day after Pyongyang dismissed the UN nuclear watchdog's resolution against its nuclear program. Japan is bracing for Du Juan that is expected to hit the country's eastern coast as a typhoon tomorrow. The weather agency has warned of heavy rain even before the storm makes landfall. Weather officials are urging people to stay vigilant for landslides and strong winds.They have also warned of possible flooding in low-lying areas, overflowing rivers and high waves. The situation is being closely monitored as the Asian Games is taking place in Aichi and Nagoya, where Du Juan is forecast to pass nearby. Hong Kong has bid final farewell for its first chief executive, Tung Chee Hwa, with a memorial service and a state funeral.The funeral was attended by past and present city leaders as well as senior officials from China's Politburo. Mr. Tung died on 8 September at the age of 89. He took office on July 1, 1997, becoming Hong Kong's first chief executive following the handover from British rule. His tenure spanned some of Hong Kong's most challenging years, including the Asian financial crisis and the SARS outbreak. And that is the latest from the CNA Newsroom.

0: It's perigee, when the moon draws closest to Earth. Twice a year, the equinox locks the sun, moon, and Earth into alignment, releasing the force of the king tides across Asia's shores. In the estuary of the Xiantang River in China, the surge threatens the defenses of the city of Hangzhou.
1: 所以说，对于当地的老百姓来讲， 他要把这个海棠做好， 这是他生存的一个问题。
0: When the sea rises in Bangladesh, many have no choice but to leave everything behind.
2: 30번
0: On the coastline of South Korea, the expansion of industry has disrupted the natural rhythm of tides, devastating its wildlife.
3: 두 개를 껍데기를 다 죽어서 이렇게 버려져 있는 완전히 널브러져. 처참했습니다.

0: Every April, as mangroves bloom, the king tides make the deeper areas of the Sundarban forests accessible. It's the moment honey hunters have been waiting for all year.
1: Dito to zongolo zaza na kono zaga zaza na.

On Singapore Tonight, the PSI dips in and out of the unhealthy range, but some businesses are not taking any chances. 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

In the city of Hangzhou, the Xiantang River and its tidal spectacles have given birth to myths and legends. Wu Lina is the custodian of the river's traditions and the human struggle with its furies.

0: In the wild, the boar destroys anything in its path, including scientific instruments. But in the lab, researchers can cage the dragon. Scaled channels, tens of meters long, adjustable slopes, precision sensors tracking every turbulent pulse. It's the only way to decode a force too savage to measure where it lives.
1: 然后我们现在做这个实验呢，相当于就是这个水流往这边流，然后看它的这个抗冲刷能力。就比如说，我们是逐级的增加这个水流速度，从 0.2 一直增加到1.2米每秒，然后看这个就是这个试样这些土，它大概在什么时候会被完全冲刷掉，然后来大概测一下它这个抗冲刷的能力有大概有多少。
0: 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Months of testing, years of refinement.
2: So you are here in a region which is in very large development. You are between Shanghai and Hangzhou. There's also a lot of urbanization further south. In China, they wanted to be able to facilitate crossing across the Canton River.
0: Professor Hubert Chanson has spent years studying tidal bores and the way they surge, scour, and reshape riverbeds.
2: Recently, during the construction of a bridge, they observed some very large scour. It's related to turbulence. So as you have your impact, the flow is going around the bridge pier and is generating some three-dimensional turbulence that will lead to the scour of the riverbed. At some stage, the net scour rate was 1 meter per day. That brings the question of how deep do we need to drive the piles. On some places, the piles could be 30 meters, 50 meters deep. It's massive.
3: AI changed what this Gen Z could earn. And now, he's the boss. He used leverage to try to reach financial freedom faster. Was the risk worth it? Plus, would you give up a graduate salary to run a food truck? On Money Mind, Wednesday on CNA.
4: It has been scorching in Hong Kong over the last few days.
5: This is one of the worst heat waves on record.
6: Temperatures on a tear. From Europe to Asia, 2026 made its mark, burned into our memory.
7: This year is predicted by the scientists to be the hottest of all.
6: CNA correspondent looks at heat and how we can better live with it, with scientists saying hot days are here to stay. Wednesday on CNA.

UN Secretary General Antonio Guterres takes his final bow at the world's biggest diplomatic stage after nearly a decade at the helm. A look back at his legacy before his final curtain call on your next Asia First.

0: In China, Hangzhou is bracing for the coming King Tide. As man and machine reinforce the dikes, boats make their retreat from the river to safer waters.
1: 但是呢，也是属于八月份潮水是相对比较大的。
0: Huang Shidong knows from experience that the Silver Dragon is dangerously unpredictable.
1: 然后我已经退到安全的位置了，我觉得是很安全了。因为以前我都是无人机拍的嘛，空中的视角，我想今天拍一个地面的视角，看看怎么样。然后潮水来的时候呢，冰上有很多人，我说让他们。

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1: Shi Dong now depends on the dangerous power of the tide to make a living. He uploads his drone footage on social media, and several of his videos have crossed the 7 million mark.
0: 而且我到现在我还觉得我还没有真正的拍到钱塘江美的这种最近。
1: The Silver Dragon is born where the river meets the sea. At the equinox, the king tide surges into the estuary and overwhelms the flow of the river in the opposite direction. The result is a rampaging wavefront that can penetrate tens of kilometers upriver. French surfer Anthony Collat hopes to ride the boar on its journey inland. This is an extremely risky challenge, even for an expert. And things could go very wrong very quickly if he doesn't find the right spot to enter the Silver Dragon.
2: Having a view, overall view of the river here can be very helpful to find new spots and identify new sections of the rivers. But when you want to combine two spots,like a viewing spot and a surfing spot, then you have to rush. Now, for the last 30 seconds, I can feel the wind, so that's like a sign the boar is coming. Now I can see it clearly. Yeah, I can see that bump. Yeah, we can see the white line over there. It's actually goingfaster. It's time to move now. Let's rush. I catch quite a few ocean waves and I like them. I love it. What's special, so special about boars is it's continuous. And it's traveling alongside the river going uphill.Which is, you know, against the flow. Yeah, that rush sometimes can last for, you know, a few hours, especially here in China. If you'd have the resource, you could follow that boar from the first bridge to, like, the end of the Fushun River for 6 hours, you know? Like, if you'd had to do that game for 6 hours, it'd be, it'd be like a long race, you know?
1: It looks like a wave, but scientists call it a hydraulic jump, a tidal shock front, born when the ocean is forced upriver faster than the water can escape. Wave or not, it's never stopped surfers from chasing the dragon's fury, a dare as old as the river itself.
3: It's been a cultural challenge to bridge the gap in between Chinese ancient culture and surf culture.
4: His Excellency Jacob Zuma, President of South Africa. His Excellency Justin Trudeau.
3: At the beginning, I found one poem that is quite famous and has been quoted by President Xi during the 2016 G20 summit that speak about the children of the tides.
5: 这几天啊，正值钱塘江大潮。中国有个诗句啊，叫做“弄潮儿像滔头立，手把红旗旗不湿”。我同各位一样，期待着二十国集团啊，永做世界经济的弄潮儿。相信。在各方一道努力下，杭州峰会一定会取得

0: 成功。
1: Swimming against the waves and standing up, it became an obsession. It became a sort of obsession. The obsession was about finding traces of that wave and of the people that were playing with the tide in literature. From that, I found more poems, and in particular, one first-hand account and it's a first-hand account of a parade, of an event that was happening on the 15th day of the 8th lunar month in Hangzhou during the Song Dynasty. The book name is called Ancient Matter from the Wuling Garden. And this parade was a military inspection parade

0: And then when the tide arrived, the boats would retreat and the surfers would come out. It describes them as standing up on wooden boards, appearing and disappearing among Leviathan waves, holding flags without even letting the tail of their flag get minimally wet. We know from the chronicles that the children of the tide were young fishermen. So having someone that can defeat the wave was a way to show that they were in control of it. The children of the tide have always been seen as revolutionaries. In a certain way, someone who would flamboyantly do something dangerous. Many revolutions in Chinese history have happened following rivers. So even the word Chao, which is tied in Chinese, has several different meanings, and one of them is revolution.
1: On Singapore Tonight, the PSI dips in and out of the unhealthy range, but some businesses are not taking any chances. Plus, searching for answers to protect the living in the deaths of denizens at the Singapore Zoo. Join us at 10 p.m. Singapore, Hong Kong time.
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4: 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Talking Point, tonight on CNA.
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13: Give me your handphone.

I'm not really awfully aware of him filming, except there are one or two occasions where he gets into the film, and I do remember him doing things like that.

They actually set up a pretend film studio in the backyard. and they were obviously acting out, you know, what the Japs did. And another point, he actually went and filmed in the street, which was extremely dangerous, because if he'd been caught, he would have been shot.

0: This is Singapore Tonight.
1: Good evening, I'm Paul Singh. Tonight's top stories: interim shuttle bus services to start earlier from the second half of next year along 10 stations on the Jurong Region Line, which has been hit by construction delays. From masks to health reminders, businesses step up to protect workers from the haze as the PSI dips in and out of the unhealthy range. Team Singapore win their first medals as the Asian Games kick off in Japan. The women taking the lead in wushu and swimming. Also tonight, searching for answers in the deaths of residents at the zoo. CNA Up Close finds out how one vet pathologist is helping to piece together clues to protect the animals still living.

0: interim shuttle buses serving Tengah residents will begin earlier from the second half of 2027 instead of the end of next year. They will broadly follow the route of the upcoming Jurong Region Line, which has been delayed by 6 months. 10 stations along the new line from Choa Chu Kang to Boon Lay and Tawas are now expected to open in mid-2028. 7 more stations will open under Stage 2, with the entire line expected to be operational by 2029. Transport Minister Jeffrey Siow says the interim buses mean commuters can still get the planned connectivity that residents have been looking forward to.
1: So commuters will begin to enjoy the JRL's connectivity on the original timeline, first by bus and then later by train when the JRL is up and running. When these services start, they will be a game changer for transport connectivity for the West with the rest of Singapore.
0: Speaking at the Mid-Autumn Festival celebrations, Mr. Siow also announced 3 new bus services for the area and Woodlands, as well as enhancements to popular routes to the city.
2: I think it's really very great because I have stayed here for about 1 year in Tengah, and then I think the biggest complaint was the inaccessible part of it. A lot of friends don't want to come.
3: We are actually waiting for the MRT to start, so that it's more convenient for all of us to travel around. So if there are buses that being introduced and bring up to all of us, then it will be easier also.
0: Some companies in Singapore are stepping up haze precautions as the health quality hovers near unhealthy levels. Many have begun distributing masks and issuing daily health reminders. As for staff who spend hours outdoors, employers are also looking at ways to reduce their exposure if conditions worsen. Alexander Arnon has more.
4: It's business as usual for these postmen as they sort out the day's mail. But along with the letters and parcels, another item is being handed out before they hit the road: N95 masks. SingPost has already secured 9 weeks' supply to dispatch daily.
5: We have also reminded our staff to top up their water bottles and to keep hydrated. At the same time, to monitor their health symptoms, especially like breathless or eye irritation, then they have to report to their supervisor so that we can make the arrangement for them to rest.
4: Staff are also briefed daily on the PSI levels, especially at their respective delivery areas. This is to help them better plan their routes and breaks, as they could clock up to 6 hours outdoors per shift.
6: I do feel the effect of the haze. More is about the sore throat. So what I'm doing to face the haze, usually I keep on drinking more water. So that's what I do to fill up and finish my job.
4: Air quality across all 5 regions of Singapore entered the unhealthy range on Tuesday for the first time since 2019. The Manpower Ministry has advised employers to carry out risk assessments and find ways to reduce prolonged outdoor work. At Shell, service staff have been advised to move indoors as often as they can. The company says it will step up precautions if conditions worsen.
7: For site staff that we know, perhaps have come forward with pre-existing condition, we try to accommodate perhaps more rest times, certainly better hydration during this period of time. And if the need arises, should it go higher? And of course, then we will recalibrate where we deploy them.
4: So far, neither company say they have seen a spike in staff asking for adjustments to their working arrangements. For those who can work remotely, some employers CNA spoke to say it's an option they're keeping on the table. OCBC says flexible work arrangements can be implemented if the haze deteriorates further, particularly for elderly or pregnant employees and those with pre-existing medical conditions. For now, the bank has made N95 masks available to staff and advised them to minimize prolonged outdoor exposure when air quality worsens.
0: Checking the air quality readings as at 9 p.m., the 24-hour pollutant standards index, or PSI, has dipped to 97 for the central region. The other regions also staying in the moderate range. The concentration of PM2.5, tiny inhalable pollutant particles in the air, remaining in the normal band across Singapore. This year's Yellow Ribbon Run saw some 7,500 participants and raised nearly $260,000 to support inmates, ex-offenders and their families. The event was held at the Kallang for the first time in its 16-year history. Organisers looking to bring the message of second chances to a wider audience. Participants took part in a 10 and 5 kilometre runs, a new 888 metre run for parents and their children also introduced younger participants to the Yellow Ribbon message. A fair highlighted stories of positive change and the role of community in supporting ex-offenders.
8: The fact that you're

0: here really underscores what we mean by giving second chances, by empowering individuals who have opportunities to serve in society. And when they are received in this way by community, they do well and they pay it forward. And in this way, we build a much more compassionate, more gentle and a kinder Singapore.
1: About 220 eligible family physicians have been accredited as family medicine specialists since the fraternity was recognised as a medical specialty in November last year. The figure makes up about 80% of those who qualify. Family medicine specialists keep sight of their patients' overall health and track how different treatments interact with one another. They also coordinate care with other specialists when needed. A previously announced program to train the next generation of such specialists is expected to see its first intake in 2028.
2: So once this is out, the public can expect that many of their complex conditions can be managed in the community by these family medicine specialists, and they would not need to see a specialist in the hospital anymore. And these specialists would be equipped to look after the needs of the public in future. And this would include conditions like mental health conditions, frailty conditions that we do expect with our aging population in Singapore.
1: The online auction for more than 300 luxury handbags and accessories seized in Singapore's $3 billion money laundering case has closed. One of them, a Louis Vuitton pumpkin bag, at the highest bid of $87,000. Bidding began 2 weeks ago, with hot lots appointed to conduct the auction. The auction for more than 280 pieces of fine jewellery closes next Sunday. Seven properties linked to the case did not sell at auction earlier this week, after failing to meet their reserve prices. And still to come, from slicing through the air to slicing through the water, Singapore's women athletes lead the team at the Asian Games. Also ahead, we look at the lengths some renters are going to just to keep money in their pockets.

0: Talking Point has been granted rare access inside Singapore's blood processing and storage facility.
1: Oh, wow.
2: I'm here to find out why our blood donation system could be coming under increasing pressure.
3: We project that there'll be a shortage in 7 years.
1: What happens if stocks continue to decline? Who will get priority over the blood?
2: How close is Singapore to a blood supply crisis? Talking Point, tonight on CNA.
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6: UN Secretary General Antonio Guterres takes his final bow at the world's biggest diplomatic stage after nearly a decade at the helm. A look back at his legacy before his final curtain call on your next Asia First.
7: How small a room would you be willing to live in if the price and location are right? So-called pocket rooms in Singapore can go for between $500 and $900 a month. Industry players say they've chosen to keep costs down while allowing renters to continue to stay in well-connected locations. Still, these tiny rooms are raising questions about what spaces can legally be rented out and just how small is too small.
8: You can see I can touch this boat wall. Yeah, so very small.
9: Mr. Zhao Santos pays $700 a month plus utilities for this room in a private condominium in Geylang. It measures just 2.9 square meters. He used to pay $600 for a bigger room, but says he was willing to give up the extra space for one thing, air conditioning.
8: But in here now, I can only use my bed and I don't have any wardrobe. Yeah, you see all my clothes just hang in there. Then I put all my clothes in the box. Also have my PC, but I cannot use now. I need to stuck in here.
9: Wanting to stay close to her workplace, another tenant moved into this condominium room near Great Walled City MRT, paying $600 a month, including utilities. She previously paid $4,000 for an entire unit. Her present room measures about 1.8 meters by 1 meter. When CNA visited, her belongings took up about half the bed. Property analyst Nicholas Marks says such small spaces became more common as the COVID pandemic disrupted housing supply while demand increased.
10: And therefore, rental rates increased and some of the tenants were forced to rent small units because that is the only type of space that either might be available for their budget in a certain location, or sometimes they may be hard-pressed. It's either they take that space or they have to move further away.
9: But can spaces this small simply be rented out as bedrooms? For HDB flats, only bedrooms that are part of the flat's original layout can be rented out. For private homes, there is no equivalent restriction. Units smaller than 90 square meters can house up to 6 unrelated people. For those 90 square meters or larger, the limit can go up to 8. Mr. Mark says there should be a minimum size for rooms being rented out.
10: We could be talking about somewhere around minimum size of about 12 to 15 square meters, for example. If the room that is to be rented out is as small as a bomb shelter or civil defense shelter, then I think the space is really too small for a normal person to occupy.
9: Still, when it comes to tiny rental units, Mr. Mark points out how it may be a case of a willing buyer, willing seller.
7: Team Singapore win their first medal at the Asian Games in Japan, a bronze in Wushu coming from ZN Lau and on the first day of competition. But it was a bittersweet outing for the team as they narrowly missed out on a second medal. Alif Amshar reports from Nagoya.
11: At the historic Aichi Budokan, Asia's top Wushu exponents took center stage, putting on full display perfect precision and poise. In the women's Tai Chi Chuan and Tai Chi Chen final, Singapore's Zin Law dazzled in her routines to post a combined score of 19.443. She took home the joint bronze with Brunei's Basma Lakar. China took gold, Japan the silver.
12: Coming to this game, I was very prepared. Even though, you know, coming up to this game, I was a little bit wonky, you know, sometimes I'll fall, but then I trust the process. I trust that, you know, this 1 month that I spent in China competing, training, I think it'll pay off, and I'm glad it did.
11: Her teammate Vera Tan, meanwhile, finished 7th out of 12 competitors in her 4th Asian Games outing. An emotional Tan says this could be her last.
13: I was having a lot of self-doubt and all very close to the competition. So, being able to finish this both routines without any deductions and to the best of my ability, I'm just very proud of myself for that.
11: Earlier in the day, Games debutante Chia Kai-ming continued his remarkable comeback from an injury. In a tightly contested men's Changchuan event, he came agonizingly close, with just 0.004 points separating him and a bronze.
14: Definitely one of my proudest moments in my career, because previously it was a career-ending injury. Yeah, I fractured my right ankle, so being able to come back and competing in the biggest competition for Wushu, I think it's a very, very, very huge, how you put it, like, in a way, a success for myself.
11: Singapore's Wushu exponents will be looking for more breakthroughs on day two of the Wushu program, featuring in the women's Changchuan and the men's Tai Chi Chuan, Tai Chi Chen final. At the last edition in 2023, Singapore Wushu team bagged a silver and a bronze. Alif Amshar, CNA, Nagoya.
7: Long-distance swim queen Gan Chin-hui delivers Singapore's second medal of the day, bagging a silver in the women's 1,500-meter freestyle and breaking her own national record in the process. She's the first Singaporean to win a medal in this event. Gan started strongly, staying in the top two from start to finish. She touched home with a time of 16 minutes and 0.45 seconds, smashing the national record that she set in July last year at the World Aquatics Championships. This is Gan's first Asian Games medal after finishing fourth at the last edition in 2023.
15: It's really nice to get that feeling back again, you know, being able to be out there and, you know, get a personal best again, obviously, after a few disappointing races, you know, at the Commonwealth Games and even the past Asian Games. I think that really fueled the fire in me to really want this even more and just put everything out there today when I swim.
7: In a social media post, President Tharman Shanmugaratnam describes Gan's performance as, quote, outstanding. He says it's quite an achievement coming from a small country. He also wishes Team Singapore all the best at the Games. Also at the Games, karate athlete Shannon Leong fell just short of the podium in the women's kata individual event, going down 4-1 to a Vietnamese opponent in the bronze medal match. Mixed martial arts fighter Tiffany Teo defeated her Iranian competitor 3-0 in a quarterfinal of the women's traditional 60-kilogram event. She faces India in the semi-final bout on Monday. And you can catch Team Singapore in action at the Aichi Nagoya Asian Games until 4th October, live or on demand on MeWatch. And still to come, CNA looks up close at death at the Singapore Zoo and how it can offer clues to protect the animals left behind. Stay with us.
16: AI changed what this Gen Z could earn. And now, he's the boss. He used leverage to try to reach financial freedom faster. Was the risk worth it? Plus, would you give up a graduate salary to run a food truck? On Money Mind, Wednesday on CNA.
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9: Temperatures on a tear. From Europe to Asia, 2026 made its mark, burned into our memory.
19: This year is predicted by the scientists to be the hottest of all.
9: CNE correspondent looks at heat and how we can better live with it, with scientists saying hot days are here to stay. Wednesday on CNE. India's overseas talent is coming home.
20: I wanted to see how I can build in India, so I decided to move back in 2024.
9: Some are driven by new opportunities.
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9: Others by a lack of welcome abroad.
22: There was also anti-immigrant rhetoric.
9: How will India accommodate the returnees?
23: We have to remember that not everyone's going to get a job.
9: India's reverse brain drain. Insight, Thursday on CNA.

0: What happens after an animal at the zoo dies? Well, veterinary pathologist Dr. Chia Da Su has spent a decade searching for answers. Every death, a new puzzle that could reveal clues about the animals still living. Charlotte Lim follows him in a side of the zoo few visitors ever get to see.
1: The Singapore Zoo is usually full of life. New arrivals taking their first breath, finding their feet, and discovering the world around them. But when one of its denizens dies, the search for answers begins with Dr. Chiara.
2: So Dr. Chiara, you know, what are we doing here today? What will you be showing us?
3: So we have a turtle. Now we need to open to find out what happened. So there was another one died, actually died the day before. Yeah. So this one died yesterday, so we need to see any link.
2: Mm.
3: Yeah, as well, a lot of time, two animals die back to back, they will always think, oh, maybe there's disease outbreak and all that. But sometimes it just happened.
1: Every animal that dies at the zoo comes to him, from its smallest residents to some of its largest.
3: Every dead animal will come here, even for our invertebrates, like butterflies, stick insects,
2: right.
3: Madagascar, cockroach.
2: So shall we, let's get started on the post-mortem then?
3: Yes, sir.
2: Let's go.
1: For the past decade, the veterinary pathologist has searched for answers in what animals leave behind. Unlike human patients, animals can't tell us what's wrong, making Dr. Chiara's task even more difficult. Today, the case before us is a yellow-spotted river turtle. Two turtle carcasses were found over 2 days, raising fears that the deaths could be connected. But the cause of death is not always immediately visible. And the condition of the carcass makes this investigation particularly difficult.
3: The longer you keep the carcass outside, the more all these environmental or internal bacteria start to grow. So you cannot find out the original killed animal.
2: Mm.
3: Yeah, so ideally it's better to be as fresh as possible.
2: Mm.
3: But it also depends on the nature of the animals. And all these, they are all in the water.
1: Even with no clear signs of trauma or certain infection, Dr. Chiara isn't taking any chances.
3: This information, the data I will tell the vets to let them know the chance to be infectious may be low.
2: Right.
3: Ask them to monitor the rest of the group first.
2: Mm.
3: If there's any sick one, like unwell, not eating, we can bring it in and do a thorough check.
1: The next case presents a different puzzle. This rescued python had been undergoing treatment. Post-mortem, Dr. Chiara found extensive bleeding around its stomach and lungs. Its liver shows just how severe it was.
3: The liver is not supposed to be grey.
2: It's supposed,
3: supposed to be this
2: red colour?
3: Yeah.
2: That's a healthy
3: colour.
2: So this
3: is because there's no blood, not enough blood. So that's why it becomes so pale, so greyish. Yeah. So it means the hemorrhage is really, really severe. Severe until you can change the colour of the organ.
1: The bleeding had continued and its condition worsened, so much so that eventually the decision was made to euthanise it. For Dr. Chiara, while one death could reveal a single animal's final struggle, another may raise questions about the health of the wider group. Samples can be processed and examined under a microscope, where changes, invisible to the naked eye, may reveal disease or other abnormalities. In one case involving a turtle, that's exactly what happened.
3: For this, actually when I opened the animal, the liver colour was not correct already.
1: But to know for sure, he needs to look closer.
3: You see all these wrong cells, they are all liver cells, but they are all filled up by fat.
2: Mm.
3: So this is a typical fatty liver case.
1: His findings can guide the animal care team from what the animals eat to how they're cared for. For these turtles, that means a higher fiber diet and more feeding stations to get them moving around more.
3: It's a progressive thing. Now we don't see this kind of issue anymore.
1: For critically endangered species, the work carries even greater weight. With so few left, each death is a huge blow. But it can add to what specialists around the world know and how best to protect what's left of the population.
4: Every single animal is crucial. It's very important, even the death. Because death is, a lot of time, all these critically endangered animals, when they die, that's the only time you can collect a lot of data.
1: After a decade of the gruesome task of looking for answers in death, Dr. Chiada still approaches every case with the same sense of responsibility. Each examination is a chance to find an answer that may help the next animal. For those still living, that could make all the difference.
0: That's Singapore Tonight. Don't forget headlines anytime at cna.asia. Good night.

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3: The Gin Tower is definitely a centerpiece, maybe the biggest gin collection in the world.
0: Plus, meet the Italian, bringing a touch of Napoletana to the tropics.
4: 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For me, it's like a dream come true.
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0: This is how much blood Singapore uses in just 1 hour. 14 bags. Which means by the time you finish watching this episode of Talking Point, 7 bags will have been used up. To replace these 7 bags, Singapore needs more than 7 donors every half hour.
1: According to the World Health Organization, high-income countries tend to have more blood available. Typically around 29 whole blood donations for every 1,000 people. In Singapore, we've averaged about 21 per 1,000.
0: For 80 years, our nation's blood supply hasn't encountered any major problems. But today, this system is coming under increasing pressure. Talking Point has been granted rare access inside Singapore's blood processing and storage facility. I'm here to investigate how serious the pressure is and what happens when there isn't enough blood to go around.

0: There are 5 blood banks across Singapore where donors can donate blood. But unlike the name suggests, blood is not actually stored at these blood banks. The blood collected is brought here to the labs at the Health Sciences Authority, or HSA, where it is processed and kept before being distributed to the hospitals for use. I'm meeting Sally Lam, whose team keeps these labs running round the clock to provide an adequate supply of blood to hospitals across Singapore.
1: Here, this way.
0: Oh, wow. So what do we have here?
1: This is part of the inventory of our red cells. Mm-hmm. And this is just one of the 3 components that we bring.

0: is where all the red blood cells are.
1: Okay.
0: Because it's a cellular product, so it's heavier and just settled all the way to the bottom. Uh-huh. And then the middle layer where there's a very fine red tinge, that's where the platelets are. Oh. And this is how we get the three components.
1: Why do we have to separate them into these three components?
0: Because the three components have different uses and requires to be stored in different bags or different storage conditions.
2: Here's something most people don't realize when they roll up their sleeve. You're actually giving three separate components of blood in one sitting. First up, red blood cells. Their main job is to carry oxygen from your lungs to the rest of your body. Red blood cells are transfused to patients with blood loss or to those with anemia. Next, platelets. Think of them as your body's emergency repair crew. The moment you get a cut, these cell fragments rush to the site and clump together to seal it up. Platelets are needed by patients who have very low platelet counts from chemotherapy or blood cancers. And finally, plasma. This pale yellow liquid carries blood cells, nutrients, hormones, and proteins around the body. So one single whole blood donation can save up to 3 lives.
1: How much blood is stored here?
0: Currently, we're at a healthy level of more than 9-day stockpile. This is to ensure that we are able to meet the civil and medical emergency.
2: 9 days may not sound like much, but Singapore uses an estimated 328 units of blood every day. So based on today's usage, a 9-day stockpile means HSA needs to keep roughly 3,000 units on hand to maintain that critical 9-day buffer.
3: Last year, more than 35,000 patients in Singapore received life-saving blood transfusions. The consequences of a lack of blood supply is quite severe. Surgeries have to be postponed, treatments have to be delayed. Patients needing immediate transfusions, they could face life-threatening situations. Unfortunately, like many advanced and developed countries worldwide, blood banks in Singapore, we are facing an uphill task to have enough supply to meet demand.
1: Minister Ong Ye Kung gave this speech at last year's World Blood Donor Day. Seated in the audience were at least 2,000 blood donors. Sounds like a lot of people, but new donors are falling from 20,000 in 2013 to 18,000 in 2024. And demand is also rising. So, when supplies fall, hospitals might have to make some difficult decisions. Who gets the blood first?

0: AI changed what this Gen Z could earn. And now, he's the boss. He used leverage to try to reach financial freedom faster. Was the risk worth it? Plus, would you give up a graduate salary to run a food truck? On Money Mind, Wednesday on CNA.
1: It has been scorching in Hong Kong over the last few days.
2: This is one of the worst heat wave on record.
3: Temperatures on a tear. From Europe to Asia, 2026 made its mark, burned into our memory.
4: This year is predicted by the scientists to be the hottest of all.
3: CNA correspondent looks at heat and how we can better live with it, with scientists saying hot days are here to stay. Wednesday on CNA.
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8: Every day, blood is sent out to hospitals across Singapore to replace what they've used. I'm at Sengkang General Hospital to find out why demand for donated blood has gone up. I'm meeting Dr. Jason Che, who oversees the hospital's blood bank operations. What treatments require donated blood?
9: It is a common misconception that most of the blood is needed only by trauma patients. Mm. There are lots of other conditions that require blood. For example, for planned surgeries, more major surgeries would need blood support. In addition, patients who are not surgical, that means the medical patients, often need blood too because of disease impairing their body's ability to produce their own blood. When the blood counts fall too low, such patients will require a blood transfusion. Example, the oncology and hematology departments will require giving transfusions to their patients.
8: Were there ever days where the hospital unexpectedly saw a higher demand compared to what supply they had?
9: Yes. From time to time, there'll be a surge in blood requirements. This can be from bleeding, especially unanticipated bleeding during routine or planned surgery, and of course trauma, where there's a sudden need to transfuse the patient quickly and heavily.
8: So I'm meeting colorectal surgeon Associate Professor Winston Tan, who'll show me what happens when a patient suffers severe blood loss and what could be at stake if we ran short of blood.
10: So now this is a patient with gastrointestinal bleeding from the colon. Now in instances like this, we generally will try to address the bleeding source using this procedure called a colonoscopy. It allows us to look at the inner lining for us to look for where the bleeding is coming from and then introduce instruments in to try to stop the bleeding source.
8: Where does the donated blood come in to the procedure?
10: So the donated blood is actually crucial because donated blood is needed to support the vital organ function of the patient so that they're stable enough for us to have an opportunity to then use procedures like this to try to address the bleeding source in the least invasive fashion. Hospitals are needing more donated blood than we used to. Our patients are living longer, and as they live longer, they also develop conditions that actually predispose them to the requirement for blood, such as cancer, acute gastrointestinal blood loss, as I mentioned. So in these cases, we actually see more and more requirement for donated blood rather than less.
8: Do you use blood for all your treatments?
10: In treatments, sometimes we break them down into elective surgery treatments and emergency treatments. Now in elective surgery treatments, because they are pre-planned, there's usually a window of time for us to make the patient's blood counts better before surgery. For that, we adopt measures like iron supplementation, usually through an IV, through the veins, in order to boost the patient's blood counts before surgery is done. As much as possible, we try to minimize the need for blood loss and for blood consumption during emergency surgery and retain the important donated blood for emergency cases which are not pre-planned and have a more urgent and crucial need for blood.
8: But unlike most reserves, blood can't simply be stockpiled. Its components have a limited shelf life. It may help to think of Singapore's blood stock like a supermarket inventory. Different blood components have different shelf lives and are stored in different conditions, just like groceries. Platelets are like fresh produce. Out of the three blood components, they have the shortest shelf life of only

0: 7 days. They are stored at 20 to 24 degrees Celsius and supplies need to be replenished constantly. Plasma, the yellow liquid, is like the frozen food section. Stored at around minus 35 degrees Celsius, it can last for up to a year, the longest shelf life of the three blood components. Red blood cells are like fresh milk. Stored at 1 to 6 degrees Celsius, it can last for 6 weeks. Red blood cells are also the blood component that's used most often in hospitals. And among them, O blood is especially precious.
1: O negative can be used in emergencies before a patient's blood type is known, while nearly half of patients in Singapore are Group O. That makes Group O blood especially vulnerable to fluctuations in supply.
0: And this is what makes managing blood supply tricky. It's not enough to have blood in the bank. HSA needs enough of the right blood group and the right component when a patient needs it. Some are more vulnerable than others.
1: Group O, for example, has repeatedly come under pressure. Between 2018 and 2024, HSA issued 6 public appeals asking eligible donors to come forward when blood stocks were low. And Group O was included in every single one. Dr. Kamui Siong and his team keep a close watch on Singapore's blood stocks and usage. They take action to secure the nation's blood supply, including public appeals for donors.
2: Blood demand is expected to increase by 1 to 1.3% over the next 10 years. Now, this may seem like a small number, but it compounds. And keeping pace with this growth is an ongoing challenge.
1: But whole blood donations seem to be increasing. It was at 112,000 in 2015, and then it went up to 128,000 in 2025. So if donations are increasing, why should we be concerned?
2: You are right. Blood donation is increasing. Now, if we look a bit more closely, the numbers show a worrying trend. Youth donors have come down from about 20,000 to now 9,600 in a span of 10 years. The proportion of youth donors show a similar trend, from 28% to now about only 12%.
1: But youth make up about 10% of Singapore's population. So why does it matter if we're losing them?
2: True, they make up a small proportion. However, we must remember that they are the foundation of our blood supply tomorrow. We're also seeing the median age of our donors have increased from 34 years old to 40 years old. We are seeing that our donor base is aging, our patient population is increasing, and this is putting pressure on our blood supply. We project that the blood supply, there'll be a shortage in 7 years. We have to act now, because we form all these lifelong habits when we are young. We need more people to get into this habit of donating blood.
1: And what happens if stocks continue to decline? Who would get priority over the blood?
2: Blood is always allocated based on clinical needs. And in such situations, we will prioritize patients with life-threatening medical conditions to ensure that they have the blood that they need.
0: Singapore's blood supply depends on local voluntary donors. But if we ever fell short, do we have other options?

0: India's overseas talent is coming home.
1: I wanted to see how I can build in India, so I decided to move back in 2024.
0: Some are driven by new opportunities.
2: Today, India is the fastest growing economy.
0: Others by a lack of welcome abroad.
3: There was also anti-immigrant rhetoric.
0: How will India accommodate the returnees?
4: We have to remember that not everyone's going to get a job.
0: India's reverse brain drain. Insight, Thursday on CNA.

0: UN Secretary General Antonio Guterres takes his final bow at the world's biggest diplomatic stage after nearly a decade at the helm. A look back at his legacy before his final curtain call on your next Asia First.
1: Heart慢慢变成越来越不可以控制。
2: 来, give me your handphone. Give me your handphone. Come.
3: 他有seizure一天100多次。为什么是我们呢?
4: Some acts of love last a lifetime. Caring is one of them.
1: 14年了嘛，我很珍惜跟他在一起的每一天。无论怎么样，我一直都会在你身边。
4: Stories of sacrifice, devotion, and unwavering love.
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0: Singapore imports a lot of things. And interestingly, we do import plasma-derived products such as medicines to treat a range of serious conditions. These can be stored and shipped around the world, but that's the only part of blood that can cross borders. Professor Julian Savulescu is a medical doctor turned ethicist who studies some of the difficult questions around healthcare.
1: There is no world market for blood. Blood is a fresh human product. It lasts days to weeks. So first of all, it simply won't last the time to transport it. But more importantly, it's in shortage everywhere. Every country needs its own blood. So you need to be self-reliant on it and not dependent on other countries. And you can't actually buy it even if you wanted to.
0: In countries like the US, people do get paid to donate certain blood products.
1: So in the United States, people are paid for blood products like plasma. And that plasma is processed to produce things like blood clotting factors, such as factor VIII, immunoglobulins, albumin. And these things can be stored and transferred around the world and sold. And so those products supply about 60% of Europe's need for blood products.
0: There's an important distinction. People in the US are paid mainly for plasma that goes into making medicines, rather than blood used directly for transfusions. So if paying for plasma is possible, can people be paid to donate blood for transfusion too?
1: There's a number of problems with paying people cash for blood. First of all, you can attract people who are desperate, often, you know, who are unwell or in socially deprived circumstances, and you can compromise the safety of your blood supply. So you want people to be honest in their declarations of their behaviour and their risks of infection. You can also compromise their health by incentivising overdonation. And lastly, you can cloud their judgement. There's also questions about how effective providing cash is. And there have been some studies that show that paying people crowds out more altruistic donors.
0: Is it sustainable to be that self-sufficient?
1: In principle, it is possible to be self-sufficient. You have to remember that 1.3% of Singaporeans provide blood for the other 98.7%. So if you only, you know, incrementally increase that, you should be able to supply enough blood for the population. Also, some people don't return to donate. So a large fraction of people only give blood once and don't become repeat donors. Again, if you can incentivize and recognize that through various non-monetary means, you should be able to be self-sufficient. Singapore's provide incentives in the form of 200 health points. So that's equivalent to about 100,000 steps. Those points can be exchanged for MediShield benefits or benefits in kind related to health benefits or donated to charity. So it's a very modest benefit and it's not involving direct cash payments.
0: I mean, despite all these efforts, we still see a decline in the number of young donors.
1: The issue of young donors is a very important one. So I think that the first point would be to try to re-educate and encourage young people with culturally appropriate modes of communication now. Society has changed a lot in the last 20 years and the old modes of communicating are no longer appropriate for today.
0: While the World Health Organization insists blood donation should be unpaid and voluntary, a groundbreaking study reveals that across 63 countries, nearly half routinely offer high-value incentives.
2: Some countries are incredibly generous. In Poland, donors get free access to local gyms, pools, and museums. In Russia, donating 40 times grants you free public transport and cash payments for life. In the US, donors are lured with gift vouchers, loyalty points, and high-stake raffles with cash prizes. So does monetary incentive work? The evidence is mixed. Paid time off offered in half the countries surveyed is a massive driver too, showing that it can boost donations by 40%. In Singapore, 200 health points are issued through the Healthy 365 app for every successful blood donation. This is Singapore's latest in a series of efforts to widen the donor pool and encourage people to keep coming back. Alongside regular school and community blood drives, donor appreciation events as well as outreach programs. Since April, a new 80 for 80 campaign is also getting workplaces involved, with a target of 80 organizations, each rallying at least 80 people to give blood. Within its first few months, 12 organizations had already brought in close to 1,200 donors. Yet, even with these efforts, fewer young people are coming forward to donate.
0: In 2024, the Singapore Red Cross launched Youth Inspire, a youth initiative aimed at getting more young people involved in blood donation and advocacy. It's experimenting with ways to turn young Singaporeans from observers into blood donors. I'm meeting Huda, Youth Inspire's program lead, at a fan cafe event the group has organized.
3: Today is our N-Hyphen fan cafe event. N-Hyphen is an international K-pop group. Today's event marked the end of our 3 weeks blood bank campaign, whereby donors who donate at the blood bank can receive the official N-Hyphen photo card.
0: So why did you decide to combine fandom with blood donation?
3: So K-pop fan groups, right, are very motivated. They have a strong bond. So we hope to rally the K-pop fans together to come for a meaningful cause, which is blood donation. So far, we have had overwhelming response from both local and international fans. N-Hyphen even did a fan shout-out for Singapore fans to donate blood for our campaign.
4: Hello, NGC Singapore. We are
5: N-Hyphen.
6: We're excited to be a part of a meaningful campaign with the Singapore Red Cross to help save lives.
3: That video reached about 1.6 million views. Mm. Yeah.
0: So with a collaboration like this, it doesn't come around very often, right? So how sustainable are these programs?
3: Of course, beyond organizing events and campaigns, we are also hoping to raise awareness and do more advocacy work among youths to increase the number of youth donors in Singapore. We are also training youths to do peer-to-peer advocacy. We are also going into schools for talks and bringing the youths for learning journeys to the blood bank. We hope to sow the seed for the upcoming generation, and with these events, they can become donors and regular donors in the future.
0: As fans begin streaming into the cafe, I speak to some of them to find out what drew them in.
7: So are you both first-time blood donors?
8: Oh, no.
7: Okay, and you've done it before?
8: Yeah, I donated twice prior to this.
7: Oh, nice. And yourself?
9: First-time blood donor.
7: Okay, yeah. So what made you do it?
9: For the N-Hyphen photo cards at first.
7: If it weren't for N-Hyphen though, do you think you would consider it even?
9: I think I wouldn't have considered it at the start, but now that I have done it once, I feel like I would go back for like the next round because I know how meaningful it would be to donate.
2: Over the three-week N-Hyphen campaign, close to 1,200 people registered to donate blood through the campaign, of which around 40% were youth aged 16 to 25 years old. So the campaign did manage to draw in young people, with about 500 youth registering to donate through the N-Hyphen campaign. The longer-term question is whether enough of these young people will go on

0: want to become regular donors. So, will Singapore ever run out of blood? What surprised me is just how few alternatives we have if donations don't keep up. We can't store blood indefinitely, and we can't simply buy more from overseas. And ultimately, almost all the blood our hospitals need has to keep coming from people choosing to donate. For now, the system is working. But with rising demand and fewer young donors coming through, Singapore's real challenge isn't filling the blood bank today. It's making sure there are enough people willing to keep filling it tomorrow.
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6: ตอนแรกมีคดีแค่1 2 3มันกลายเป็น8เป็น10แต่ผมคิดว่า30กว่าคน
7: Thai authorities have arrested who they believe is the most prolific serial killer in the nation's history.
8: How could this woman be a killer?
6: พอยืมเงินในวงแชร์ก็ไม่มีตังค์ใช้คืนในเมื่อไม่มีเงินใช้นี่จะทำยังไง
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10: Watch Death Loans Thailand's Cyanide Murders on demand at cna.asia.
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12: Headline news this hour. North Korea fires two short-range ballistic missiles hours apart into the sea east of the Korean Peninsula. South Korea reports that both took off from the northeastern coastal area of Busan.Japan also detected the launches, with the first reportedly falling outside its exclusive economic zone. This is North Korea's second such firing in slightly more than a week, amid tensions over its nuclear weapons program. Severe tropical storm Dujian is closing in on eastern Japan, with heavy rains expected to intensify as it approaches. Authorities have told residents in affected areas to be on alert for landslides, swollen rivers and high waves.The Kanto region is among those expected to bear the brunt when Dujian makes its closest approach on Monday afternoon, local time. The storm also forecast to affect the neighboring Tokai region, which includes Nagoya City, where the Asian Games are underway. Indonesia's search and rescue agency says another victim has been recovered from the wreckage of a passenger ship that capsized and sank in the Java Sea last weekend.The victim was found by divers inside the ship's hull and will be airlifted for identification. More than 100 passengers remain unaccounted for. The ship had capsized in bad weather while traveling from Surabaya to South Kalimantan. It was carrying 243 passengers, including 30 crew members. And that is the latest from the CNA newsroom.

0: For billions of years, the moon has shaped life on Earth. 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For many, a blessing. For others, a threat. In South Korea, when the sea pulls back, it exposes an astonishing secret world teeming with life.
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0: 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In China, a tidal phenomenon known as the Silver Dragon remains a source of fascination.
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0: At the spring and autumn equinoxes, as the moon locks into alignment with the sun, the river is seized by a powerful surge. From early on, known to many as the Silver Dragon, a tidal bore like no other.
1: 到上面啊，下面危险，你们出来要确保平安，快快快，到上面去。很多的是外地的，他们就是对钱塘江这个水性就是不熟悉，我要到里边。

0: Today, actually, we'll talk about tides, which is caused by the moon and the sun. And luckily, we can see both of them in the sky now. And also, we can
1: at Dhaka University, a group of astronomy students is studying the different phases of the moon.
0: Maybe after 1.5 hours or 2 hours, we can see them. So the sun is setting in the west, and normally, for example, if it was the full moon, then the moon would be rising just now. But because this is half moon, around half full, you can see the moon halfway up already. It set the moon to be almost halfway across the sky, so the angle between them is also...
1: Tonight, the focus shifts to the equinox, when Earth, Moon, and Sun briefly fall into alignment. In the coming days, the equinox coincides with the moon's perigee, its closest point to Earth in its monthly orbit, boosting tidal range and pushing some of the year's highest tides, often called king tides. Along the world's coastlines, this phenomenon has long ruled lives and destinies. Bangladesh has 710 kilometres of low-lying coastline. More than 35 million people live here. It is where the king tides strike hardest.
0: Because of the moon, the ocean bulges, or you can see the ocean becomes inflated. But obviously, when the ocean water rises, it has to go somewhere. Your home could be submerged, or let's say the land that you are cultivating, that could go underwater. You know the time, yes, when it will come, but you don't know exactly how it will affect the different lands because the land distribution is changing.
1: This is the Sundarbans Delta, a vast area of 10,000 square kilometers ruled by the rise and fall of tides. Here, on this plot of land, the village of Kalabagi clings to a fragile mud bank above the river. Over the past 5 years, rising waters have cut off its southern tip, leaving a tiny mid-river island, the Hanging Homes. Here, the people are preparing for the arrival of the king tide. A surge with the power to decide the village's fate in a single night.
2: আমাদের বাড়ি ছিল ওই সোয়ারের ওই সাইডে ওই জায়গা থেকে এসব জায়গা সব আছে ঘের ছিল বাড়ি ছিল গ্রাম ছিল

0: Zafar Ghazi was born here. So too was his 8-year-old daughter, Tanu. From experience, he fears the power of the king tide. Yet, his livelihood depends on it. Zafar earns his living harvesting wild honey. He uses the high tides to push deep into the mangrove forest, searching for wild bee nests. The river will keep rising over the next 3 days. But some of Zafar's neighbours have chosen to stay and fight the tide. Only around 50 families remain in the hanging homes, where 150 lived just 5 years ago.
1: Yes, I was just like I said, I was just so much all the way.

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1: AI changed what this Gen Z could earn, and now he's the boss. 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
16: The forces that create the equinoctial tides that threaten to drown the people of the Sundarbans are the same forces that generate the spectacular tidal bore that surges into the delta of China's Changtang River. Huang Shidong is a popular drone pilot content creator who's chalked up 15 million views on social media, capturing the unpredictable fury of the tidal bore, a wave often called the Silver Dragon.
17: 我是要 还没浇就要开始开。
18: 像你这个视频的话，确定你这个肺音的高度是多少的？
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19: 你这个不会调我？
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16: When the wave appears, it spreads across the full width of the estuary, then races upriver against the current.
17: 在发横。哎呀，信号不

0: A tidal bore is a sudden rise in free surface elevation, propagating upstream in an estuary. It is a physical process that is induced typically by the tides, and it propagating upstream. What makes the bore is you need to have a very rapid rise in free surface elevation at a given boundary. So for example, when you have an estuarine system, it could be the tides. You have a spring tide rising fairly rapidly, the flood tide is pushing inland, and when you have a funnel estuary, the water has no place to go. And suddenly there will be a discontinuity in free surface elevation, which is a tidal bore, which is going to continue to propagate upstream and can propagate over very long distances, sometimes up to 100 kilometers in some systems. That's not the only condition. You need something else. You need to have a kind of converging funneled shape estuaries whereby the flood tide water is going to converge and pile up, very much like a traffic jam. And then you need also to have relatively low freshwater level. So typically dealing with dry weather condition whereby the water level in the river before the tide is relatively low.
1: The Hangzhou Delta is located in an area which is prone to typhoon. So when you have a category 5 typhoon pushing tide surge in the delta, the wave is not 5 meters anymore, it's like 15 meters. That wave becomes exponentially bigger.
2: As the surge speeds inland, the deeper water at the back of the wave is moving faster, which makes it swell along the wavefront, causing what's known to scientists as a hydraulic jump.
3: Yeah. 你太大了，交叉就没有了。哎，它怎么交叉？太大了，交叉就没有掉了。好，我们走了。The
2: wave will last for the next 6 hours.
3: 上车，上我们的车吧。
2: And for Qidong, a cat and mouse chase begins to hunt down the one perfect angle.
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2: The giant wave rolls inland towards Hangzhou, a city of more than 10 million people. The Silver Dragon is unstoppable.
1: They made huge walls because that wave, maybe once every 100 years, become extremely big. This is the reason why they over-fortified it. The wave has caused thousands, or maybe hundreds of thousands of casualties in Chinese history.
4: 那个我是从20岁左右 就开始收藏这个地方的文化，那么其中就是说这个海宁钱塘江乖潮这一块呢，是我近二三十年来的一个主要的一个收藏。
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0: For millennia, the city of Hangzhou has lived in the shadow of the Silver Dragon. In a few days, on the 18th day of the 8th lunar month, the tide watching festival will draw hundreds of thousands to the riverbanks. This year, the people of Hangzhou are joined by two French adventurers who are ready to challenge the Silver Dragon.
1: Bon, elle est pas neuve, ta planche, hein? So as a French tug-of-war expert, I really wanted to see China since day one. It's a way, but the main difference is the length and the environment. When you catch a boar in a river like this, sometimes you can cruise more than 100 kilometers in the same day. So it's a big travel, you know, you cruise the river. Basically, you travel with the tide.
0: Anthony Collat is a veteran boar chaser. He grew up near a river outside Bordeaux in France, where a small tidal boar first ignited his fascination. Since then, he's chased these phenomena all over the world. Today, he'll come face to face with the most powerful boar on Earth.
1: I've been chasing tidal boars like for 25 years now and been to 15 countries, 30 different rivers. And chasing it means try to understand all things we don't know. It's a lot of mysteries. What time the boar will break here? You know, how is it gonna break? How is the access?
0: Tidal boars occur in over 300 estuaries worldwide. For Anthony, chasing them is a lifelong pursuit, hunting the waves the maps forgot.

0: Sometimes a friend says I'm a spotologist. Spotologist is a guy defining spots, okay? Defining spots, places where you surf anywhere in the world, so that can be anything, oceans, seas, lakes, rivers. Here, the China tidal bore is like the Everest, you know? It's just the biggest, and there's no comparison with any other tidal bores ever. Even some bores can be quite big. I mean, this is the biggest here, for sure, you know? 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
1: Tidal bores are predictable in time, not in force. And that's what fascinates scientists. Professor Hubert Chanson from the University of Queensland in Brisbane has devoted much of his life to studying them around the world and recreating their fury in his lab.
2: A tidal bore is a very dangerous, powerful process. It can destroy bridges, it can drown people, it can damage infrastructure. And even soft riverbank can easily be damaged during the passage of the tidal bore. I took a photograph of the Chenton River bore a few years ago, and at the time of that photograph, the rate of energy dissipation in the tidal bore was 300 megawatts. That's almost the electrical output of a nuclear reactor. There have been some major issues and concern on disaster on the northern part of the Chenton River, because the Chenton River is not a straight river. It's a meandering river, and every time there's a meander, the tidal bore is going to try to rearrange itself. It's trying to break up the river bank to change its direction.

0: Singapore. You've heard of it.
1: But do you know it?
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0: So I welcome you to Little India. See, I'm giving such a traditional vibe now.
3: Sulita's wetland is like a hidden gem, man. 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
10: UN Secretary General Antonio Guterres takes his final bow at the world's biggest diplomatic stage after nearly a decade at the helm. A look back at his legacy before his final curtain call on your next Asia First.

0: Nowhere do tides shape Asia's shores quite like in South Korea. While in China and Bangladesh, the king tides destroy and reshape the coast. Here, they do the opposite. They reveal it. At the spring and autumn equinoxes, the king tides draw back from the coast to expose vast silent mudflats, known as get bowls.
1: 서해안에 가게 되면 물이 슬며시 들어왔다가 슬며시 나가는

0: India's overseas talent is coming home.
1: I wanted to see how I can build in India, so I decided to move back in 2024.
0: Some are driven by new opportunities.
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2: How could this woman be a killer?
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17: Headline news this hour. North Korea fires two short-range ballistic missiles hours apart into the sea east of the Korean Peninsula. South Korea reports that both took off from the northeastern coastal area of Busan. Japan also detected the launches, with the first reportedly falling outside its exclusive economic zone. This is North Korea's second such firing in slightly more than a week amid tensions over its nuclear weapons program.It also followed its criticism of U.S.-led military exercises in the region and vowed to strengthen its nuclear deterrent. Seoul has urged Pyongyang to cease its missile activity, while Tokyo launched a protest. Severe tropical storm Dujian is closing in on eastern Japan, with heavy rains expected to intensify as it approaches. Authorities have told residents in affected areas to be on alert for landslides, swollen rivers and high waves.The Kanto region is among those expected to bear the brunt when Dujian makes its closest approach on Monday afternoon, local time. Its onset coinciding with Japan's autumn holiday period known as Silver Week. Travel is already disrupted, with transport operators announcing rail suspensions and changes to flight schedules. Dujian also forecast to affect the neighboring Tokai region,which includes Nagoya City, where the Asian Games are underway. U.S. Treasury Secretary Scott Bassett is holding talks with Chinese Vice Premier He Li Feng in New York. Mr. Bassett said that he's looking forward to fulsome dialogue that will set the stage for the upcoming summit between leaders of their countries. U.S. Trade Representative Jamison Gear is taking part as well.Discussions are widely expected to cover the trade truce that's expiring on 10th November and critical minerals like rare earths. The officials are also set to talk about guardrails for artificial intelligence following reports of major security breaches. Observers say the meeting will likely result in the US-China showing that they are committed to preventing trade tensions from escalating. And that is the latest from the CNA newsroom.

0: আমি এই যে মাটি বানাইনা শখ বানাইলাম, বানাই আপনাদেরকে দিচ্ছি, কিভাবে ব্যবহার করেন আগে আপনাদেরকে দেখাই দিব। আমি এই যে 100 মিলি মাটি বালাইনা শেখ নিমু আর 1 লিটার পানি দিম, দিয়া গাছের ভিতরে ব্যবহার করবো, চলে না আপনারা।
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2: Despite such efforts, climate change continues to exacerbate Bangladesh's agricultural problems. The production and use of chemical fertilizers also contribute to greenhouse gas emissions, further fueling climate change. For Bangladesh, that means growing threats from floods, droughts, salinity, cyclones, and increasingly erratic rainfall.
3: But one of the things about climate change is that it exposes farmers to extreme weather, not just rains not coming on time as we're seeing in South Asia at the moment, but catastrophic weather events that are, you know, extreme flooding, for example. Industrial agriculture is pretty bad at dealing with those consequences. 18 months from now, we will be suffering not only the consequences of El Nino, but the consequences of fertilizer being reduced in harvests that are being laid in right now.
0: কিভাবে ব্যবহার করেন আগে আপনাদেরকে দেখাই দেব।
3: There are now millions of farmers around the world who are farming agroecologically. With an agroecological system, the data suggests rather strongly that particularly for low-income countries, particularly for countries in Asia, particularly for countries where landholding is on the smaller side, you can do very well with agroecological farming at levels already that are comparable and sometimes exceed conventional farming.
2: As Bangladesh works to reduce its reliance on chemical fertilizers, scientists are turning to another solution, native seeds.
4: India's overseas talent is coming home.
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8: It has been scorching in Hong Kong over the last few days.
9: This is one of the worst heat wave on record.
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10: CNE correspondent looks at heat and how we can better live with it, with scientists saying hot days are here to stay. Wednesday on CNE.

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2: women today are more educated, ambitious, and independent.
3: 如果说结婚要不让我放弃我现在的生活模式的话，其实我就是真的不太想结。Beijing
2: is pushing to raise its birth and marriage rates. But this push is also reigniting debate over women's roles at work and at home.
4: 这种男主外女主内的，或者说这种理想，一直都没有改变，一直在存在。Around
2: the world, a growing divide between men and women over gender roles is playing out online. China is seeing similar tensions.
5: 社会上对男性的要求是
2: China wants more marriages and more babies. But what do men and women want from each other? It has been 18 months since Han Zhi left her career in project management to become the primary caregiver to her twin boys.
1: 那个时候我想象中的自己是不可能被怀孕和生孩子，包括有孩子这件事情绊住我在工作上的步伐的。我甚至想象过 自己哪怕临产依旧会穿着高跟鞋的状态，我甚至想象过自己出了月子之后会快速健身、恢复身材。我周围的职场女性严格控制自己的饮食，生完之后依旧能把自己两三个月之内塞到原先的衣服里，然后不会因为养孩子而影响自己在公司的脚步。然后呢？
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2: In the last 5 years, the debate over gender roles had intensified. Questions are raised about the expectations placed on women in Chinese society. Underpinning this is China's existential problem, its population crisis. Since 1992, the country's total fertility rate has remained below the replacement level of 2.1, even after the one-child policy ended in 2016. Now, deaths outnumber births. In 2025, China's population shrank for a fourth consecutive year. Some experts warn the country may be caught in an ultra-low fertility trap.
6: China has always been this like very populous country. Lots of this economic like structuring has largely been based on that assumption. But now, like giving this declining population, maintenance of the current prosperity rate is definitely like the biggest concerns for policymakers.
2: At the same time, marriage rates hover near historic lows. In 2024, marriages in China fell to their lowest level on

0: record. They rebounded slightly in 2025.
1: Regarding the legal systems, institutional systems, as well as social acceptance, I would say that marriage is still considered to be the legitimate and stable and solid foundation for childbearing. I would say that the social stigma attached to out-of-wedlock childbirth is still quite entrenched and overwhelming.
0: Beijing hopes to rewind this demographic trend. In October 2024, the State Council issued 13 measures to build a birth-friendly society, including childcare expansion, education, housing, employment support, maternity insurance coverage for more workers, and the implementation of maternity, paternity, and childcare leave. China's next five-year plan also places greater emphasis on supporting marriage and childbirth.
1: We already changed from the one-child policy to two-child policy, and then eventually this universal three-child policy. Beyond that, some of the local government started to, say, subsidize the cost of dating. They really try to enforce the maternity leave. I think they also are trying to lower, say, this parenting burdens by making extracurriculum activities more optional. I think the Chinese government definitely proactive, right? Really trying to address those issues at each stage of the family building.
0: But some argue that a pro-natalist policies mean a renegotiation of gender equality. Under Mao Zedong, women were told they held up half the sky. The state brought women into education and employment on a scale that was unusual for its time. Today, women outnumber men in Chinese higher education and make up a substantial share of the workforce.
2: 在70年代的中国大陆，我的经验是相对平等的，因为那时候大家都是国营企业里面工作，真的是男女都要工作，然后赚一样的薪水。但是我是觉得在改革开放之后，反而是走回头了。一些在资本主义社会里面出现的一些状况，比如说男女收入的差距开始出现了。
0: Yet, Chinese women still bear most of the childcare burden. For example, a 2022 survey found that mothers were the primary daytime caregivers for about 42% of children aged 0 to 5, compared to just 2% whose fathers filled that role. At night, the gap was even wider. About 74% were primarily cared for by their mothers, compared to about 6% by their fathers. For many working women, that means carrying both responsibilities at once. This is what scholars call the double burden. However, this traditional ideal of a good woman is facing pushback in China. One 2020 survey found that 63.3% of women surveyed in Beijing, Shanghai, Guangzhou and Shenzhen rejected the roles of a virtuous wife and good mother. Separately, 58.7% of male respondents hoped for a spouse who fitted that model.
1: Even though we are seeing lots of progresses, right, regarding gender equality, like women's empowerment and those opportunities in education and career, but if you look at those more private matters, right, regarding the division of labor, of household responsibilities, especially when children are in the picture, I think the expectations are largely gendered.
0: For Han Zhi, she eventually had to make a difficult choice. Despite leaving her job, Han Zhi still contributes her share of the household expenses from her personal savings.
2: We were in love. 我自己是觉得我是有肩膀的，而且我周围的很多女性朋友都有肩膀，且这个肩膀很硬，她们既扛得起钱，也扛得起孩子。At
0: the heart of China's gender debate is a disconnect in the roles of women.
3: 这种男主外女主内的，或者说这种理想，一直都没有改变，一直在存在的。 但是我觉得观念是远远的没有追上这些经济啊、教育啊、社会结构方面的那个改变，所以很多时候你就看到很多冲突。我觉得跟国外的有一个很大的区别，就是中国有上下5000年的历史，而且这个历史是通过一个朝代一个朝代、一代一代人延续到现在。Women's
0: lives have changed dramatically. So, why haven't society's expectations kept pace?
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6: ตอนแรกมีคดีแค่1 2 3มันกลายเป็น8เป็น10แต่ผมคิดว่า30กว่าคน
7: Thai authorities have arrested who they believe is the most prolific serial killer in the nation's history.
8: How could this woman be a killer?
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13: Concerts, travel, friends, a career in Shanghai. Alyssa has built a life around the things she wants to do. For now, the 29-year-old is in no hurry to reorganize it around a marriage.
14: 我并不是说排斥婚姻这个事，或者说，觉得结婚的人都不好或怎么样，也没有遇到那个人会让我觉得坚定的说我要步入婚姻。如果说结婚要让我放弃我现在的生活模式的话，其实我就是真的不太想结。
13: These thoughts have put Alyssa at odds with her parents. In June, she filmed an argument she had with them.
15: 年龄到了。就是这么一句话，你领到了，他人家不跳舞了，人家不跳舞了，
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13: It's a conversation she's had with her parents before. But this time, she decided to post it on Chinese social media platform Xiaohongshu. Her post blew up, resonating with many commenters. The video received around 60,000 likes, with many viewers saying Alyssa had voice frustrations they shared with their own parents.
14: 我没想过这个还能有60,000个点赞，就这么多。但是呢，就是总归是因为太气了，所以想要再给他们再讲一下自己的想法。
13: It's been 2 months since the hot pot conversation. Today, Alyssa is making her weekly call back home.
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13: As a graduate, Alyssa belongs to one of the most highly educated generations of Chinese women. In 2024, a record 2.78 million Chinese women graduated with a bachelor's degree, making up more than half of all university graduates. Research shows that as women become more educated, they tend to marry later, have fewer children, and gain greater economic independence.
16: Women getting more opportunities outside the family, but if they decide to step into marriage and family, then they are expected to assume a larger proportion of the responsibilities.
14: 其实我这个人想法比较理想化，就可能让我想结婚的人是真的非常非常爱的人吧。但我想的话，应该我想的话，我觉得说，对，就是至少外表看起来是要干净的，然后整体人是比较善良、比较正向的吧，就不要太说大话。还有就是可能有一些责任心在身上吧，就是不管是对工作还是对生活的那种责任心。如果说在条件允许的情况下，我觉得我是希望未来的丈夫能够平均的去分摊的。
13: In China, having children outside marriage remains exceedingly rare. So, raising the country's falling birth rate may also depend on reversing its decline in marriages. But that could prove difficult, as expectations of what men and women want from a partner increasingly diverge. Saturday morning in Hangzhou.Scores of parents flood this marriage market where they play matchmaker for their unmarried children. Professional matchmaker Yu Jing is here too, scouting matches for her clients.
20: 市场上就出现了这种结构性的这种供需的这种错配。其实大龄的优秀的同龄女生希望找到一个学历、收入、资产不弱于自己的男性，但上海同年龄段或者同阶层的单身的男士其实很少，而且这种高资产的男士，他们的择偶一定是向下去择偶的，更偏向去找年轻的女生啊，所以就是进一步压缩了同龄这种高知女性的择偶范围，就造成了女生很优秀，但是匹配对象其实很少。
13: As finding a suitable partner becomes more complicated.China's matchmaking industry has grown. The online dating and matchmaking market more than tripled in size between 2014 and 2023. Yu Jing's offices are often full, where female clients share their anxieties with her.
20: 大多数都是这样子的，都会陷入到矛盾当中。一边其实我非常想结婚生子，那一边又怕我拼来的事业职位去被代替。我会觉得就是大现在中国的女性好像把事业和生孩子变成了一个对立的一个状态，但我觉得这不是一个对立的事情。就我发现很多女性成功之后，反而是在她成为妈妈以后，就是比生孩子之前她事业做得还要好。
13: Yet.Traditional expectations persist. Data from the China Household Finance Survey suggests that a majority of men and many women still believe husbands should be the family's primary breadwinner.
20: 不少男性他的固有思维还停留在男生要强于女生啊，遇到收入高、能力强的女生，他就望而却步了。
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13: This desire to return to more traditional gender roles is also playing out on social media.Around 2020, the trad wife movement began gaining traction online, with influencers romanticizing homemaking, motherhood, and the division of roles between men and women. In China, a similar ideal has emerged online, the jiaoqi, or pampered wife.
16: I think jiaoqi largely means those...Women who are deeply emotionally attached and reliant on their partners, and then make all their life decisions because of that emotional reliance. Receiving like very negative reactions is largely driven by this overall antagonism or frustrations, right, with how the society is still exerted very gendered expectations on women regarding their domestic roles. If this is really what these women want, right, and then they can still feel fulfilling, meaningful, right, this is their option among others. And so when we try to place such a hatred, right, and such a disappointments, and such a criticism on this group, it is also a way that we restrict their possibilities, their freedom, their autonomy.
13: The pampered wife ideal presents dependence on a partner as a form of security. In China's marriage market, security is often measured in more material terms: income, housing, and property.
20: 首先就是对于女性来说，婚姻已经从刚需变成锦上添花了。那我自己收入高，我有房产，那我的择偶就不再优先找一个能养活我自己的。他们会更加警惕这种伪高净值，然后会甄别男士的这种资产呀、负债呀，不想因为这种婚姻去拉低自己的生活水平。
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13: A national survey experiment found both men and women preferred wealthier partners who owned property. But income and home ownership of potential partners mattered about twice as much to women than men.
1: 男生要去娶老婆世俗的钱，世俗给男生的要求就是要求有车有房有存款，但是我们男生实际的情况达到这个条件，我估计得40岁了。
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13: Chinese men have expressed fears that women marry them for their assets, leading some to be wary of tying the knot. Then in 2025,China's Supreme People's Court issued a new interpretation of the Civil Code's marriage and family provisions.
2: 它最大的一个变化其实就是以前我们通俗的觉得，哎，我这个婚前的房子加了名以后，婚后肯定就是一人一半了。但是现在这个新规出来以后，就是它就是规定啊，就是不是简单的就是一人一半，而是根据你的这个房产的出资情况，以及这个加名的目的，以及双方是不是有生育子女，以及他们双方的一个婚姻关系时间长短，来综合评判这个房子到底给谁。
13: The rules apply equally to both sexes, but some women's rights advocates say they could favor men who are more likely to own the family home.
2: 以前觉得，哎，我这个房子，加了名，对吧？就各一半了。然后呢，这个或者父母买房，反正就是也是夫妻共同财产。那现在相当于我们的这个财产，就是还是你的还是你的，我的还是我的。那这个可能对于女性来说，她的这个婚姻的保障就更少了。我觉得会影响他的这个结婚的一个意愿。
13: Men's and women's competing frustrations are increasingly fueling bitter debates over gender online. And Chinese authorities have begun to take notice.
1: 你凭什么假定？

0: AI changed what this Gen Z could earn. And now, he's the boss. He used leverage to try to reach financial freedom faster. Was the risk worth it? Plus, would you give up a graduate salary to run a food truck? On Money Mind, Wednesday on CNA.
1: It has been scorching in Hong Kong over the last few days.
2: This is one of the worst heat wave on record.
3: Temperatures on a tear. From Europe to Asia, 2026 made its mark, burned into our memory.
4: This year is predicted by the scientists to be the hottest of all.
3: CNA correspondent looks at heat and how we can better live with it, with scientists saying hot days are here to stay. Wednesday on CNA.
5: UN Secretary General Antonio Guterres takes his final bow at the world's biggest diplomatic stage after nearly a decade at the helm. A look back at his legacy before his final curtain call on your next Asia First.
6: Aspirations and attitudes of Singaporeans are changing the nation that raised them.
7: Passionate Singaporeans living out their very ambitious dreams.
8: I'm looking to write a story of greatness, of extraordinary people impacting communities.
9: I guess a part of me wanted to connect even deeper with the people.

0: There's no point playing it safe. Safe will always be forgotten.
1: If we as Singaporeans are able to have a satellite that we can truly say was conceived, designed, engineered, and built in Singapore,
2: wow, how wonderful would it be?
3: This is Singapore. We don't give up.

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3: 26-year-old David Wang first attracted an online following through mathematics and memory feats. From memorizing 100 random digits in 5 minutes to reciting pi to 500 decimal places. That changed last year when a male university student accused of sexual harassment was cleared of wrongdoing.
1: 然后这个事情推翻之后呢，引起了广大男性同胞的愤怒。然后我也是在那个时候站出来发声，去抨击这种极端女权的行为。
3: Within a month, his criticism of what he calls extreme feminism brought him more than a million new followers.
1: 但正常的女权的话，可能是比如说，她上班的时候，她工作的时候，由于受到了歧视，她被裁员了，那我要争取一下我女生的权利。那极端女权呢，就是啥活也没干呢，就开始要求这要求那的，这叫极端女权。好像别人要无条件给他一样，就非常极端，然后好像所有人都要让着他一样。
3: The backlash against feminism on Chinese social media reflects a wider global trend. In a 2026 Ipsos survey conducted across 29 countries, about 6 in 10 Gen Z men agreed that we have gone so far in promoting women's equality that we are discriminating against men.That's compared with 38% of Gen Z women who agree. Ipsos also tracked a broad upward trend of people who say efforts to give women equal rights have gone far enough. As for David, he leaned into his newfound popularity and pivoted to gender-related content.
1: 我的粉丝爱到处艾特我，这大卫哥再带兄弟们冲一次吧，就会这么说。我是个领头羊嘛，相当于。我本身是一个老师嘛，凡是触碰到教育或者是医疗这样的，那么是绝对是要站出来发声的。而这个东西在网上的传播度这么高，就是这些打女权的极端女权的这些群体，他们的思想会特别的影响年轻人未成年的思想健康。
3: What David posts online mirrors the narrative of other movements elsewhere. These are broadly called the manosphere, focus on content related to men, masculinity, dating,and gender relations. Often, they espouse traditional gender roles, with men as providers.
1: 我愿意多付出呢，是因为我觉得就是男人要有一个绅士的风度，然后女生她可能在生理上会弱势一点，那么我照顾一下女生，就是它是一个照顾。
3: Online, the gender divide has produced highly visible movements and influences.From male grievance figures like Andrew Tate to women-led movements such as South Korea's 4B, which rejects marriage, childbirth, dating, and sex with men.
4: 平常你去问中国大陆城市里面一般人，他们应该都不知道什么叫 feminism， 什么叫女权，不知道是什么。但是在 digital platform 上面吵架吵得厉害的，那个分化是越来越厉害。因为很多时候网上的 digital platform 的那些吵架，我觉得因为是不理解，所以在吵。比如说是用女权这个概念去吵啊，很多时候吵的人都是不知道。Feminism 到底是什么东西，所以大家都因为误解在吵来吵去，有分化，但是并不是简单能够用性别来分化两批人。
3: Nonetheless, in China, surveys suggest that attitudes towards gender roles are diverging, especially among younger cohorts. Younger women tend to hold more egalitarian views than men their age, particularly on work, family, and the division of labor at homeWhile women's expectations have changed rapidly, men's attitudes have shifted more slowly. The result is a growing mismatch over what men and women expect from work, marriage, and each other.
1: 社会上对男性的要求是过高的，对于女生的要求是几乎没有的。
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0: Singapore. 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
17: 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Caring is one of them.
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22: Shanglatamanjuho好像每次出门口红的颜色越暗黑。 或者下眼线画得越深, 你就感觉这一次出门比较值得。
23: For the first time this week, stay-at-home mom Zheng Hangzhi is getting a well-deserved break. Every week, her family makes this possible with her husband, mother and nannies, sharing the load for a few precious hours to give her some reprieve.
17: 然后在家的时候不要玩手机，要盯着他们两个，然后不要完全的都交给那个姥姥那边。所以如果他们在洗澡的时候，你要跟阿姨都在那儿盯着，因为如果跑出来的话，他会滑倒。好的，好的。反正有什么事打电话。好好好。Hunter
23: is preparing for a more permanent handover.
22: 对。She
23: wants to return to work. To realize this ambition, the family has hired a second nanny.
22: 今天我们这个房子是租的，差不多是有10,000多，因为我现在准备要回去复工嘛，所以又新请了一个白班阿姨。那两个阿姨就又要25,000块钱，整体算下来45,000是我的大头开支。But
23: for now, Hanji faces a struggle that many women in similar shoes encounter. Several studies in China show that hiring managers discriminate against women based on their expected family responsibilities.
22: 只是我说实话，就这段时间我在找工作，但是目前的环境真的不是很好。一个刚宝宝还1岁半，且上一份工作离职也是因为家里的事情太多，有这样一个背景的情况下，用人单位也会有考虑。
23: Motherhood also limits the locations and workload she can commit to.
22: 我现在目前居住在上海，那有一些工作选择，他的工作地点是在深圳。
1: 是在苏州，是在芜湖，甚至是在北京，家里如果再有任何意外需要你的话，你没有办法及时赶到，我没办法选。
23: Hunter's dilemma reflects a larger one for China. The country wants more children, but it also needs women like her to remain in the workforce.
3: The government is still saying also how we are facing this fertility crisis. The younger generations are largely overwhelmed by their like other demands in life. And so we have this 996 like work schedule. And then as a parent, they need to create all the best conditions for their children to thrive, right? And so that pressures can be very overwhelming.
23: China has introduced measures intended to make raising children easier, including maternity, paternity and childcare leave, maternity insurance and expanded childcare services. But some of these measures still assume that mothers will bear more of the burden.
3: Currently still largely maternity leave longer. We shouldn't like really impose all those responsibilities on mothers only. From the employer's perspective, their very intuitive response is that, oh, so we probably should be more cautious when we are looking at a potential female employee.
23: In the tug of war between a woman's professional versus family life, is China trying to have its cake and eat it? For example, in 2022, the Women's Rights Protection Law was revised to strengthen protections against discrimination for women in the professional setting. Yet, it also added a clause saying women should respect family virtues.
4: 我的理解可能就是要对孩子的养育亲力亲为，对吧？要多陪伴孩子，这方面的一些美德吧。这个条款我觉得应该就只是一个倡导性的一个表达啊，它其实没有任何的一个强制执行力的啊。你不遵守家庭美德，就要对女性做出惩罚。所以我们其实我都很惊讶会有这样的条款，而且是妇女保障法里面对妇女的一个要求，家庭美德。按理说妇女保障法应该是讲妇女有什么权利嘛，怎么会是一个义务性的表述？
23: 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His wife is the principal earner.
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23: The daughter is 21 months old. When she was born, the couple decided that Andy should be the one to take a break from work to assume childcare duties.
16: 我太太她的工作的事业的经历，包括读书啊工作，就我了解下来的话呢，相对来说都是一个比较平稳的，一个状态。那我的工作状态就是，我在国企干过，私企集团做过，甚至一些民营的企业都做过等等，我相对来说没有那么大的担心。那我也有一部分我的存款，所以说我决定我还是想陪伴我的女儿多一点。
23: In one 2026 study, researchers wanted to know what Chinese women desired in a potential partner. It turns out, women wanted men capable of contributing financially and domestically. Nonetheless, with the idea of men as breadwinners still common in China society, Andy's decision was a curious one among relatives.
16: 不特定着他们，就是我所有的长辈当得知这个消息之后，都会很疑惑。他说，哎，为什么你停下来了？你选择带孩子，你是个男人。就是在国内大家的固有思维，就是男人必须得有自己的事业，赚更多的钱，撑起这个家庭的经济支柱，大家都开开心心的过每一天的时候，这些都不会摆在台面上。但是如果家庭产生任何矛盾，无论是与太太也好，还是与别的长辈也好，他们就会说这些话来攻击你。
3: In a contemporary Chinese society, right, stay at home fathers is still largely stigmatized, and some men can be very caring, so they really want to take care of the family, but they're also told not to do so, probably as a little boy. Also, this is not a man's job, right? And so when you're doing that, you are less manly.

0: Such stigmas may explain the gap between ideals and reality in China. In a 2020 Chinese dating and housework survey, 63.5% of young people supported an equal, clearly divided sharing of household work. Yet in reality, women still spend about 2.5 times as much time as men on unpaid work. Unpaid work includes household chores and childcare duties. As for Andy, he's taking a different perspective of his unpaid labor. Fathers are increasingly involved in raising their children.
1: Yes, but it's a rubbish thing.
0: But taking the lead like Andy is still rare. National data found just over 1% of fathers with young children were full-time caregivers, compared with 1 in 4 mothers. Still, Andy has found his journey fulfilling.
2: 到1岁，我们去找了一个专家，挂了个号，然后去检测。 当你知道医生说出完美的时候，就是你女儿这些数值完美，哇，你不知道那种感觉，那种我的颅内在高潮，你知道吗？就是那种爽感、成就感，哇，真的很大。我终于可以通过我自己的努力，我所付出的这半年所有的痛苦，都无所谓了。我获得了一场战争上的胜利，我证明了我可以做好一个全职爸爸，我证明了我可以。 独立一个人，我也能够把我的女儿带得非常好。就那一次，就是完了之后，你也会发现，就是周边，就是亲人啊，亲人的那个体系里面，就是好像没有这些声音了，真的就一瞬间没有这些声音了。Beijing
0: has increasingly stepped in to define what it sees as healthier relations between men and women, while cracking down on antagonism online. But silencing the debate may not resolve the differences behind it. Bridging expectations and rethinking traditional gender roles may ultimately be crucial to reversing China's falling birth rate.
3: 当然，我觉得僵化的性别角色的话，不单单是女性，因为，比如说女性要困在一个贤妻良母的一个角色里面，相对来说，这个贤妻良母她的丈夫。 也是在困在一个要做一个，比如说很强大的一个男性的角色里面。女性主义，我觉得最主要的是，创造一个社会的可能性，创造一个人生的可能性，创造生活的可能性。At
4: the end of the day, you have to make everyone aware that raising kids really takes a village, right? And so it's not the job of the mother only. But it's also not the job of the father only. Like more emphasis should be like about how to like better support parents, right? Overall, while at the same time not really dividing up parents versus non-parents.
5: 我在家里没有名字，我在家里是一个身份，叫妈妈，叫老婆，甚至叫女儿。我当然知道这很伟大，但我原本有名字的。 我觉得是有名字，是郑涵芝这个名字在社会当中出现，在职场那个舞台出现了。这个项目的PM是郑涵芝，这是我的名字。好。

0: India's overseas talent is coming home.
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0: How will India accommodate the returnees?
4: We have to remember that not everyone's going to get a job.
0: India's reverse brain drain. Insight, Thursday on CNA.
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13: Do you know where your chicken, beef, and pork come from? In Southeast Asia, Thailand, Malaysia, and Indonesia have significant livestock industries. In land-scarce Singapore, almost all of its meat is imported. As food is readily available around the clock, most residents are unfamiliar with where their supplies come from. 17,000 kilometers away, Brazil is one of Singapore's biggest sources of chicken, beef, and pork. Rearing livestock is an intensive business. It requires expertise, investments, manpower, and of course, land. Lots and lots of land. For example, the largest cattle ranch in America is more than double the size of Singapore. Meat farming is an inefficient way to produce protein. Livestock uses 80% of the world's arable land, while producing only 20% of our caloric needs. But demand is rising with affluence. The world currently consumes 350 million tons of meat a year, a figure that will increase 63% by 2050. Pork is the most consumed meat in the world, followed by poultry and beef. In the 1970s, farming was one of Singapore's biggest industries, with 9% of the population involved in agriculture. At its peak, there were 10,000 farms housing more than 715,000 pigs.
14: As a young country, you remember the times when we have kampongs and we have pig farms and also vegetable farms. So those are in the 50s and 60s. But as we develop as a country, of course, being a very small country, land was, you know, a very scarce resource.
13: As Singapore became more urbanized and with technology driving the economy, the country's last pig farms saw their death knell in 1989. The COVID-19 pandemic revealed Singapore's dependence on food imports, and there are ideas to look beyond the island's shores for possible solutions.
15: In Singapore, we have 63 islands. It's to look at some of these islands, and can we convert some of these islands into special production areas?
13: Lab-grown meat and plant-based proteins are other options. From cell-based shrimp dumplings to jackfruit meat, novel foods could become serious contenders to fortify the island nation's future food supply.
15: The novel food technologies, and this refers to things like insects, cellular meat, plant-based protein, and also looking at underutilized plants to convert them into food items. If you go to a supermarket, we have less than 100 plant species that you can find in any supermarket. Whereas we know that in nature, there are more than thousands that are edible. Part of the novel food technology is to search, identify, classify them, make sure they are safe.
13: Asia is fast developing into a hub for alternative proteins, with Singapore leading the way. Here, food tech startups are looking to produce the next big breakthrough. In December 2020, Singapore became the first country in the world to approve the sale of lab-grown meat. But will a nation of foodies stomach the alternatives?
15: is still a question mark, really. Because in Singapore, in Asia as a whole, food is such a personal thing to most of us. You know, that we want to know what we're eating and to be comfortable with eating. Now, I'm not saying that there's no future for them. To me, the question is still an open-ended one.
13: As people start taking more action to combat climate change, unsustainable food production practices will be heavily scrutinized. It is time to rethink what is consumed and embrace a whole new world of foods.
16: This is Singapore Tonight.
17: Good evening, I'm Paul Singh. Tonight's top stories: interim shuttle bus services to start earlier from the second half of next year along 10 stations on the Jurong Region Line, which has been hit by construction delays. From masks to health reminders, businesses step up to protect workers from the haze as the PSI dips in and out of the unhealthy range. Team Singapore win their first medals as the Asian Games kick off in Japan. The women taking the lead in wushu and swimming. Also tonight, searching for answers in the deaths of residents at the zoo. CNA Up Close finds out how one vet pathologist is helping to piece together clues to protect the animals still living.

0: Interim shuttle buses serving Tengah residents will begin earlier from the second half of 2027 instead of the end of next year. They will broadly follow the route of the upcoming Jurong Region Line, which has been delayed by 6 months. 10 stations along the new line from Choa Chu Kang to Boon Lay and Tawas are now expected to open in mid-2028. 7 more stations will open under Stage 2, with the entire line expected to be operational by 2029. Transport Minister Jeffrey Siow says the interim buses mean commuters can still get the planned connectivity that residents have been looking forward to.
1: So commuters will begin to enjoy the JRL's connectivity on the original timeline, first by bus and then later by train when the JRL is up and running. When these services start, they will be a game changer for transport connectivity for the West with the rest of Singapore.
0: Speaking at the Mid-Autumn Festival celebrations, Mr. Siow also announced 3 new bus services for the area and Woodlands, as well as enhancements to popular routes to the city.
2: I think it's really very great because I have stayed here for about 1 year in Tengah, and then I think the biggest complaint was the inaccessible part of it. A lot of friends don't want to come. We are actually waiting for the MRT to start. Yeah, so that it's more convenient for all of us to travel around. So if there are buses that being introduced and bring up to all of us, then it will be easier also.
0: Some companies in Singapore are stepping up haze precautions as the health quality hovers near unhealthy levels. Many have begun distributing masks and issuing daily health reminders. As for staff who spend hours outdoors, employers are also looking at ways to reduce their exposure if conditions worsen. Alexander Arnold has more.
3: It's business as usual for these postmen as they sort out the day's mail. But along with the letters and parcels, another item is being handed out before they hit the road: N95 masks. SingPost has already secured 9 weeks' supply to dispatch daily.
4: We have also reminded our staff to top up their water bottles and to keep hydrated. At the same time, to monitor their health symptoms, especially like breathless or eye irritation, then they have to report to their supervisor so that we can make the arrangement for them to rest.
3: Staff are also briefed daily on the PSI levels, especially at their respective delivery areas. This is to help them better plan their routes and breaks, as they could clock up to 6 hours outdoors per shift.
5: I do feel the effect of the haze. More is about the sore throat. So what I'm doing to face the haze, usually I keep on drinking more water. So that's what I do to fill up and finish my job.
3: Air quality across all 5 regions of Singapore entered the unhealthy range on Tuesday for the first time since 2019. The Manpower Ministry has advised employers to carry out risk assessments and find ways to reduce prolonged outdoor work. At Shell, service staff have been advised to move indoors as often as they can. The company says it will step up precautions if conditions worsen.
6: For site staff that we know perhaps have came forward with pre-existing condition, we try to accommodate perhaps more rest times, certainly better hydration during this period of time. And if the need arises, should it go higher? And of course, then we will recalibrate where we deploy them.
3: So far, neither company say they have seen a spike in staff asking for adjustments to their working arrangements. For those who can work remotely, some employers CNA spoke to say it's an option they're keeping on the table. OCBC says flexible work arrangements can be implemented if the haze deteriorates further, particularly for elderly or pregnant employees and those with pre-existing medical conditions. For now, the bank has made N95 masks available to staff and advised them to minimize prolonged outdoor exposure when air quality worsens.
0: Checking the air quality readings as at 9 p.m., the 24-hour pollutant standards index, or PSI, has dipped to 97 for the central region. The other regions also staying in the moderate range. The concentration of PM2.5, tiny inhalable pollutant particles in the air, remaining in the normal band across Singapore. This year's Yellow Ribbon Run saw some 7,500 participants and raised nearly $260,000 to support inmates, ex-offenders and their families. The event was held at the Kallang for the first time in its 16-year history. Organisers looking to bring the message of second chances to a wider audience. Participants took part in a 10 and 5 kilometre runs. A new 888 metre run for parents and their children also introduced younger participants to the Yellow Ribbon message. A fair highlighted stories of positive change and the role of community in supporting ex-offenders.
7: The fact that you're here really underscores what we mean by giving second chances, by empowering individuals who have opportunities to serve in society. And when they are received in this way by community, they do well and they pay it forward. And in this way, we build a much more compassionate, more gentle and a kinder Singapore.
0: About 220 eligible family physicians have been accredited as family medicine specialists since the fraternity was recognised as a medical specialty in November last year. The figure makes up about 80% of those who qualify. Family medicine specialists keep sight of their patients' overall health and track how different treatments interact with one another. They also coordinate care with other specialists when needed. A previously announced program to train the next generation of such specialists is expected to see its first intake in 2028.
8: So once this is out, the public can expect that many of their complex conditions can be managed in the community by these family medicine specialists, and they would not need to see a specialist in the hospital anymore. And these specialists would be equipped to look after the needs of the public in future. And this would include conditions like mental health conditions, frailty conditions that we do expect with our aging population in Singapore.
0: The online auction for more than 300 luxury handbags and accessories seized in Singapore's $3 billion money laundering case has closed. One of them, a Louis Vuitton pumpkin bag, at the highest bid of $87,000. Bidding began 2 weeks ago with hot lots appointed to conduct the auction. The auction for more than 280 pieces of fine jewellery closes next Sunday. Seven properties linked to the case did not sell at auction earlier this week, after failing to meet their reserve prices. And still to come, from slicing through the air to slicing through the water, Singapore's women athletes lead the team at the Asian Games. Also ahead, we look at the lengths some renters are going to just to keep money in their pocket.
9: Right in a chaotic moment.
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16: Saturday on Japan Hour, getting to know beautiful Japan takes you to Gunma, where stunning lakes and craters are a feast for the eyes. Before tasting some of the best bread in Japan, then slow down and savour small town charm at a cozy cafe. Japan Hour, Saturday on CNA.
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0: How small a room would you be willing to live in if the price and location are right? So-called pocket rooms in Singapore can go for between $500 and $900 a month. Industry players say they've chosen to keep costs down while allowing renters to continue to stay in well-connected locations. Still, these tiny rooms are raising questions about what spaces can legally be rented out and just how small is too small.
1: You can see I can touch this boat wall. Yeah, so very small.
2: Mr. Zhao Santos pays $700 a month plus utilities for this room in a private condominium in Geylang. It measures just 2.9 square meters. He used to pay $600 for a bigger room, but says he was willing to give up the extra space for one thing, air conditioning.
1: But in here now, I can only use my bed and I don't have any wardrobe. Yeah, you see all my clothes just hanging there. Then I put all my clothes in the box. Also have my PC, but I cannot use now. I need to stuck in here.
2: Wanting to stay close to her workplace, another tenant moved into this condominium room near Great Walled City MRT, paying $600 a month, including utilities. She previously paid $4,000 for an entire unit. Her present room measures about 1.8 meters by 1 meter. When CNA visited, her belongings took up about half the bed. Property analyst Nicholas Marks says such small spaces became more common as the COVID pandemic disrupted housing supply while demand increased.
3: And therefore, rental rates increased and some of the tenants were forced to rent small units because that is the only type of space that either might be available for their budget in a certain location, or sometimes they may be hard-pressed. It's either they take that space or they have to move further away.
2: But can spaces this small simply be rented out as bedrooms? For HDB flats, only bedrooms that are part of the flat's original layout can be rented out. For private homes, there is no equivalent restriction. Units smaller than 90 square meters can house up to 6 unrelated people. For those 90 square meters or larger, the limit can go up to 8. Mr. Mark says there should be a minimum size for rooms being rented out.
3: We could be talking about somewhere around minimum size of about 12 to 15 square meters, for example. If the room that is to be rented out is as small as a bomb shelter or civil defense shelter, then I think the space is really too small for a normal person to occupy.
2: Still, when it comes to tiny rental units, Mr. Mark points out how it may be a case of a willing buyer, willing seller.
0: Team Singapore win their first medal at the Asian Games in Japan, a bronze in Wushu coming from ZN Lao and on the first day of competition. But it was a bittersweet outing for the team as they narrowly missed out on a second medal. Alif Amshah reports from Nagoya.
4: At the historic Aichi Budokan, Asia's top Wushu exponents took center stage, putting on full display perfect precision and poise. In the women's Tai Chi Chuan and Tai Chi Chen final, Singapore's Xin Law dazzled in her routines to post a combined score of 19.443. She took home the joint bronze with Brunei's Bas Malakar. China took gold, Japan the silver.
5: Coming to this game, I was very prepared. Even though, you know, coming up to this game, I was a little bit wonky, you know, sometimes I'll fall, but then I trust the process. I trust that, you know, this 1 month that I spent in China competing, training, I think it'll pay off, and I'm glad it did.
4: Her teammate Vera Tan, meanwhile, finished 7th out of 12 competitors in her 4th Asian Games outing. An emotional Tan says this could be her last.
6: I was having a lot of self-doubt and all very close to the competition. So, being able to finish this both routines without any deductions and to the best of my ability, I'm just very proud of myself for that.
4: Earlier in the day, Games debutant Chia Kai-ming continued his remarkable comeback from an injury. In a tightly contested men's Changchuan event, he came agonizingly close, with just 0.004 points separating him and bronze.
7: Definitely one of my proudest moments in my career, because previously it was a career-ending injury. Yeah, I fractured my right ankle, so being able to come back and competing in the biggest competition for Wushu, I think it's a very, very, very huge, how you put it, like, in a way, a success for myself.
4: Singapore's Wushu exponents will be looking for more breakthroughs on day two of the Wushu program, featuring in the women's Zhang Quan and the men's Tai Chi Quan final. At the last edition in 2023, Singapore Wushu team bagged a silver and a bronze. Alif Amshah, CNA, Nagoya.
0: Long-distance swim queen Gan Chinhui delivers Singapore's second medal of the day, bagging a silver in the women's 1,500-metre freestyle and breaking her own national record in the process. She's the first Singaporean to win a medal in this event. Gan started strongly, staying in the top two from start to finish. She touched home with a time of 16 minutes and 0.45 seconds, smashing the national record that she set in July last year at the World Aquatics Championships. This is Gan's first Asian Games medal after finishing fourth at the last edition in 2023.
8: It's really nice to get that feeling back again, you know, being able to be out there and, you know, get a personal best again, obviously, after a few disappointing races, you know, at the Commonwealth Games and even the past Asian Games. I think that really fueled the fire in me to really want this even more and just put everything out there today when I swam.
0: In a social media post, President Tharman Shanmugaratnam describes Gan's performance as, quote, outstanding. He says it's quite an achievement coming from a small country. He also wishes Team Singapore all the best at the Games. Also at the Games, karate athlete Shannon Leong fell just short of the podium in the women's kata individual event, going down 4-1 to a Vietnamese opponent in the bronze medal match. Mixed martial arts fighter Tiffany Teo defeated her Iranian competitor 3-0 in a quarterfinal of the women's traditional 60-kilogram event. She faces India in the semi-final bout on Monday. And you can catch Team Singapore in action at the Aichi Nagoya Asian Games until 4th October, live or on demand on MeWatch. And still to come, CNA looks up close at death at the Singapore Zoo and how it can offer clues to protect the animals left behind. Stay with us.
9: AI changed what this Gen Z could earn. And now, he's the boss. He used leverage to try to reach financial freedom faster. Was the risk worth it? Plus, would you give up a graduate salary to run a food truck? On Money Mind, Wednesday on CNA.
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11: This is one of the worst heat wave on record.
12: Temperatures on a tear. From Europe to Asia, 2026 made its mark, burned into our memory.
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12: CNA correspondent looks at heat and how we can better live with it, with scientists saying hot days are here to stay. Wednesday on CNA.
14: UN Secretary General Antonio Guterres takes his final bow at the world's biggest diplomatic stage after nearly a decade at the helm. A look back at his legacy before his final curtain call on your next Asia First.
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0: What happens after an animal at the zoo dies? Well, veterinary pathologist Dr. Chia Da Su has spent a decade searching for answers. Every death, a new puzzle that could reveal clues about the animals still living. Charlotte Lim follows him in a side of the zoo few visitors ever get to see.
1: The Singapore Zoo is usually full of life. New arrivals taking their first breath, finding their feet, and discovering the world around them. But when one of its denizens dies, the search for answers begins with Dr. Chiara.
2: So Dr. Chiara, you know, what are we doing here today? What will you be showing us?
3: So we have a turtle. Now we need to open to find out what happened. So there was another one died, actually died the day before. Yeah. So this one died yesterday, so we need to see any link. Well, a lot of time, two animals die back to back, they will always think, oh, maybe there's disease outbreak and all that. But sometimes it just happens.
1: Every animal that dies at the zoo comes to him, from its smallest residents to some of its largest.
3: Every dead animal will come here, even for our invertebrates, like butterflies, stick insects, Madagascar, cockroach.
2: So shall we, let's get started on the post-mortem then?
3: Yes, sir.
2: Let's go.
1: For the past decade, the veterinary pathologist has searched for answers in what animals leave behind. Unlike human patients, animals can't tell us what's wrong, making Dr. Chiara's task even more difficult. Today, the case before us is a yellow-spotted river turtle. Two turtle carcasses were found over 2 days, raising fears that the deaths could be connected. But the cause of death is not always immediately visible. And the condition of the carcass makes this investigation particularly difficult.
3: The longer you keep the carcass outside, the more all these environmental or internal bacteria start to grow. So you cannot find out the original killed animal. Yeah, so ideally it's better to be as fresh as possible. But it also depends on the nature of the animals. And all these, they are all in the water.
1: Even with no clear signs of trauma or certain infection, Dr. Chiara isn't taking any chances.
3: This information, the data I will tell the vets to let them know the chance to be infectious may be low.
2: Right.
3: Ask them to monitor the rest of the group first. If there's any sick one, like unwell or not eating, we can bring it in and do a thorough check.
1: The next case presents a different puzzle. This rescued python had been undergoing treatment. Post-mortem, Dr. Chiara found extensive bleeding around its stomach and lungs. Its liver shows just how severe it was.
3: The liver is not supposed to be grey.
2: It's supposed
3: to be this
2: red colour?
3: Yeah.
2: That's a healthy
3: So this
2: colour.
3: Is because there's no blood, not enough blood. So that's why it becomes so pale, so greyish. So it means the hemorrhage is really, really severe. Severe until you can change the colour of the organ.
1: The bleeding had continued and its condition worsened, so much so that eventually the decision was made to euthanize it. For Dr. Chiara, while one death could reveal a single animal's final struggle, another may raise questions about the health of the wider group. Samples can be processed and examined under a microscope, where changes, invisible to the naked eye, may reveal disease or other abnormalities. In one case involving a turtle, that's exactly what happened.
3: For this, actually when I opened the animal, the liver colour was not correct already.
1: But to know for sure, he needs to look closer.
3: You see all these run cells, they are all liver cells, but they are all filled up by fat. So this is a typical fatty liver case.
1: His findings can guide the animal care team from what the animals eat to how they're cared for. For these turtles, that means a higher fiber diet and more feeding stations to get them moving around more.
3: It's a progressive thing. Now we don't see this kind of issue anymore.
1: For critically endangered species, the work carries even greater weight. With so few left, each death is a huge blow. But it can add to what specialists around the world know and how best to protect what's left of the population.
3: Every single animal is crucial. It's very important, even the death. Because death is, a lot of time, all these critically endangered animals, when they die, that's the only time you can collect a lot of data.
1: After a decade of the gruesome task of looking for answers in death, Dr. Chiada still approaches every case with the same sense of responsibility. Each examination is a chance to find an answer that may help the next animal. For those still living, that could make all the difference.
0: That's Singapore Tonight. Don't forget headlines anytime at cna.asia. Good night.

0: India's overseas talent is coming home.
1: I wanted to see how I can build in India, so I decided to move back in 2024.
0: Some are driven by new opportunities.
2: Today, India is the fastest growing economy.
0: Others by a lack of welcome abroad.
3: There was also anti-immigrant rhetoric.
0: How will India accommodate the returnees?
4: We have to remember that not everyone's going to get a job.
0: India's reverse brain drain. 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

0: This is how much blood Singapore uses in just 1 hour. 14 bags. Which means by the time you finish watching this episode of Talking Point, 7 bags will have been used up. To replace these 7 bags, Singapore needs more than 7 donors every half hour.
1: According to the World Health Organization, high-income countries tend to have more blood available. Typically around 29 whole blood donations for every 1,000 people. In Singapore, we've averaged about 21 per 1,000.
0: For 80 years, our nation's blood supply hasn't encountered any major problems. But today, this system is coming under increasing pressure. Talking Point has been granted rare access inside Singapore's blood processing and storage facility. I'm here to investigate how serious the pressure is and what happens when there isn't enough blood to go around.

0: There are 5 blood banks across Singapore where donors can donate blood. But unlike the name suggests, blood is not actually stored at these blood banks. The blood collected is brought here to the labs at the Health Sciences Authority, or HSA, where it is processed and kept before being distributed to the hospitals for use. I'm meeting Sally Lam, whose team keeps these labs running round the clock to provide an adequate supply of blood to hospitals across Singapore.
1: Yeah, you see?
0: Oh, wow. So what do we have here?
1: This is part of the inventory of our red cells. Mm-hmm. And this is just one of the 3 components that we prepared from whole blood donations.
0: So there are other components you can derive from blood?
1: Let's go out and see the other 2 components.
0: Okay.
1: There's 2 whole blood donations here. Mm-hmm. One whole blood donation can be either 350 mils or 450 mils.
0: Okay.
1: And what we're going to do is look into this centrifuge and we're going to spin it and separate the layers into 3 layers by density separation. So once it's finished, spin up.
0: Oh, these are the separated ones already?
1: Yeah. These are the separated ones after centrifugation. This is how the layers will look like. And after spinning, there'll be 3 layers. This will be the plasma.
0: Mm-hmm.
1: And this is where all the red blood cells are.
0: Okay.
1: Because it's a cellular product, so it's heavier and just settled all the way to the bottom.
0: Uh-huh.
1: And then the middle layer where there's a very fine red tinge, that's where the platelets are.
0: Oh.
1: And this is how we get the 3 components.
0: Why do we have to separate them into these 3 components?
1: Because the 3 components have different uses and requires to be stored in different bags for different storage conditions.
0: Here's something most people don't realize when they roll up their sleeve. You're actually giving 3 separate components of blood in one sitting. First up, red blood cells. Their main job is to carry oxygen from your lungs to the rest of your body. Red blood cells are transfused to patients with blood loss or to those with anemia. Next, platelets. Think of them as your body's emergency repair crew. The moment you get a cut, these cell fragments rush to the site and clump together to seal it up. Platelets are needed by patients who have very low platelet counts from chemotherapy or blood cancers. And finally, plasma. This pale yellow liquid carries blood cells, nutrients, hormones, and proteins around the body. So one single whole blood donation can save up to 3 lives. How much blood is stored here?
1: Currently, we're at a healthy level of more than 9-day stockpile. This is to ensure that we are able to meet the civil and medical emergency.
0: 9 days may not sound like much, but Singapore uses an estimated 328 units of blood every day. So based on today's usage, a 9-day stockpile means HSA needs to keep roughly 3,000 units on hand to maintain that critical 9-day buffer.
2: Last year, more than 35,000 patients in Singapore received life-saving blood transfusions. The consequences of a lack of blood supply is quite severe. Surgeries have to be postponed, treatments have to be delayed. Patients needing immediate transfusions, they could face life-threatening situations. Unfortunately, like many advanced and developed countries worldwide, blood banks in Singapore, we are facing an uphill task to have enough supply to meet demand.
0: Minister Ong Ye Kung gave this speech at last year's World Blood Donor Day. Seated in the audience were at least 2,000 blood donors. Sounds like a lot of people, but new donors are falling from 20,000.

0: takes you to Gunma, where stunning lakes and craters are a feast for the eyes. Before tasting some of the best bread in Japan, then slow down and savour small-town charm at a cozy cafe. Japan Hour, Saturday on CNA.
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6: ตอนแรกมีคดีแค่1 2 3มันกลายเป็น8เป็น10แต่ผมคิดว่า30กว่าคน
7: Authorities have arrested who they believe is the most prolific serial killer in the nation's history.
8: How could this woman be a killer?
9: พอยืมเงินในวงแชร์ก็ไม่มีตังค์ใช้คืนในเมื่อไม่มีเงินใช้นี่จะทำยังไง
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11: Watch Death Loans Thailand's Cyanide Murders on demand at cna.asia
12: Every day blood is sent out to hospitals across Singapore to replace what they've used I'm at Sengkang General Hospital to find out why demand for donated blood has gone up. I'm meeting Dr. Jason Che, who oversees the hospital's blood bank operations.
5: What treatments require donated blood?
13: It is a common misconception that most of the blood is needed only by trauma patients. Mm. There are a lot of other conditions that require blood. For example, for planned surgeries, more major surgeries would need blood support. In addition, patients who are not surgical, that means the medical patients, often need blood too because of disease impairing their body's ability to produce their own blood. When the blood counts fall too low, such patients will require a blood transfusion. Example, the oncology and hematology departments will require giving transfusions to their patients.
5: Were there ever days where the hospital unexpectedly saw a higher demand compared to what supply they had?
13: Yes. From time to time, there'll be a surge in blood requirements. This can be from bleeding, especially unanticipated bleeding during routine or planned surgery, and of course trauma, where there's a sudden need to transfuse the patient quickly and heavily.
12: So I'm meeting colorectal surgeon Associate Professor Winston Tan, who'll show me what happens when a patient suffers severe blood loss, and what could be at stake if we ran short of blood.
14: So now this is a patient with gastrointestinal bleeding from the colon. Now in instances like this, we generally will try to address the bleeding source using this procedure called a colonoscopy. It allows us to look at the inner lining for us to look for where the bleeding is coming from and then introduce instruments in to try to stop the bleeding source.
5: Where does the donated blood come in to the procedure?
14: So the donated blood is actually crucial because donated blood is needed

0: needed to support the vital organ function of the patient,
1: okay,
0: so that they are stable enough for us to have an opportunity to then use procedures like this to try to address the bleeding source in the least invasive fashion. Mm. Hospitals are needing more donated blood than we used to. Our patients are living longer, and as they live longer, they also develop conditions that actually predispose them to the requirement for blood, such as cancer, acute gastrointestinal blood loss, as I mentioned. So in these cases, we actually see more and more requirement for donated blood rather than less.
1: Do you use blood for all your treatments?
0: In treatments, sometimes we break them down into elective surgery treatments and emergency treatments. Now, in elective surgery treatments, because they are pre-planned, there's usually a window of time for us to make the patient's blood counts better before surgery. For that, we adopt measures like iron supplementation, usually through an IV, through the veins, in order to boost the patient's blood counts before surgery is done. As much as possible, we try to minimize the need for blood loss and for blood consumption during emergency surgery, and retain the important donated blood for emergency cases which are not pre-planned and have a more urgent and crucial need for blood.
2: But unlike most reserves, blood can't simply be stockpiled. Its components have a limited shelf life.
3: It may help to think of Singapore's blood stock like a supermarket inventory. Different blood components have different shelf lives and are stored in different conditions, just like groceries. Platelets are like fresh produce. Out of the three blood components, they have the shortest shelf life of only 7 days. They are stored at 20 to 24 degrees Celsius, and supplies need to be replenished constantly. Plasma, the yellow liquid, is like the frozen food section. Stored at around minus 35 degrees Celsius, it can last for up to a year, the longer shelf life of the three blood components. Red blood cells are like fresh milk. Stored at 1 to 6 degrees Celsius, it can last for 6 weeks. Red blood cells are also the blood component that's used most often in hospitals. And among them, O blood is especially precious.
2: O negative can be used in emergencies before a patient's blood type is known, while nearly half of patients in Singapore are group O. That makes group O blood especially vulnerable to fluctuations in supply.
3: And this is what makes managing blood supply tricky. It's not enough to have blood in the bank. HSA needs enough of the right blood group and the right component when a patient needs it. Some are more vulnerable than others.
2: Group O, for example, has repeatedly come under pressure. Between 2018 and 2024, HSA issued 6 public appeals asking eligible donors to come forward when blood stocks were low. And Group O was included in every single one. Dr. Kam Wui Siong and his team keep a close watch on Singapore's blood stocks and usage. They take action to secure the nation's blood supply, including public appeals for donors.
4: Blood demand is expected to increase by 1 to 1.3% over the next 10 years. Now, this may seem like a small number, but it compounds. And keeping pace with this growth is an ongoing challenge.
2: But whole blood donations seem to be increasing. It was at 112,000 in 2015, and then it went up to 128,000 in 2025. So if donations are increasing, why should we be concerned?
4: You are right. Blood donation is increasing. Now, if we look a bit more closely, the numbers show a worrying trend. Youth donors have come down from about 20,000 to now 9,600 in a span of 10 years. The proportion of youth donors show a similar trend, from 28% to now about only 12%.
2: But youth make up about 10% of Singapore's population. So why does it matter if we're losing them?
4: True, they make up a small proportion. However, we must remember that they are the foundation of our blood supply tomorrow. We're also seeing the median age of our donors have increased from 34 years old to 40 years old. We are seeing that our donor base is aging, our patient population is increasing, and this is putting pressure on our blood supply. We project that the blood supply, there'll be a shortage in 7 years. We have to act now, because we form all these lifelong habits when we are young. We need more people to get into this habit of donating blood.
2: And what happens if stocks continue to decline? Who would get priority over the blood?
4: Blood is always allocated based on clinical needs. And in such situations, we will prioritize patients with life-threatening medical conditions to ensure that they have the blood that they need.
3: Singapore's blood supply depends on local voluntary donors. But if we ever fell short, do we have other options?

0: AI changed what this Gen Z could earn. And now, he's the boss. He used leverage to try to reach financial freedom faster. Was the risk worth it? Plus, would you give up a graduate salary to run a food truck? On Money Mind, Wednesday on CNA.
1: It has been scorching in Hong Kong over the last few days.
2: This is one of the worst heat wave on record.
3: Temperatures on a tear. From Europe to Asia, 2026 made its mark, burned into our memory.
4: This year is predicted by the scientists to be the hottest of all.
3: CNA correspondent looks at heat and how we can better live with it, with scientists saying hot days are here to stay. Wednesday on CNA.
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11: 他有seizure一天100多次。为什么是我们呢?
12: Some acts of love last a lifetime. Caring is one of them.
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12: An ode to those who care.
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1: Singapore imports a lot of things. And interestingly, we do import plasma-derived products such as medicines to treat a range of serious conditions. These can be stored and shipped around the world. But that's the only part of blood that can cross borders.
0: Professor Julian Savulescu is a medical doctor turned ethicist who studies some of the difficult questions around healthcare.
14: There is no world market for blood. Blood is a fresh human product. It lasts days to weeks. So first of all, it simply won't last the time to transport it. But more importantly, it's in shortage everywhere. Every country needs its own blood. So you need to be self-reliant on it and not dependent on other countries, and you can't actually buy it even if you wanted to.
15: In countries like the US, people do get paid to donate certain blood products.
14: So in the United States, people are paid for blood products like plasma, and that plasma is processed to produce things like blood clotting factors such as factor VIII, immunoglobulins, albumin, and these things can be stored and transferred around the world and sold. And so those products supply about 60% of Europe's need for blood product.
0: There's an important distinction. People in the US are paid mainly for plasma that goes into making medicines, rather than blood used directly

0: or transfusions. So if paying for plasma is possible, can people be paid to donate blood for transfusion too?
1: There's a number of problems with paying people cash for blood. First of all, you can attract people who are desperate, often, you know, who are unwell or in socially deprived circumstances, and you can compromise the safety of your blood supply. So you want people to be honest in their declarations of their behavior and their risks of infection. You can also compromise their health by incentivizing over-donation. And lastly, you can cloud their judgment. There's also questions about how effective providing cash is. And there have been some studies that show that paying people crowds out more altruistic donors.
0: Is it sustainable to be that self-sufficient?
1: In principle, it is possible to be self-sufficient. You have to remember that 1.3% of Singaporeans provide blood for the other 98.7%. So if you only, you know, incrementally increase that, you should be able to supply enough blood for the population. Also, some people don't return to donate. So a large fraction of people only give blood once and don't become repeat donors. Again, if you can incentivize and recognize that through various non-monetary means, you should be able to be self-sufficient. Singapore provides incentives in the form of 200 health points. So that's equivalent to about 100,000 steps. And those points can be exchanged for MediShield benefits or benefits in kind related to health benefits or donated charity. So it's a very modest benefit and it's not involving direct cash payments.
0: I mean, despite all these efforts, we still see a decline in the number of young donors.
1: The issue of young donors is a very important one. So I think that the first point would be to try to re-educate and encourage young people with culturally appropriate modes of communication now. Society has changed a lot in the last 20 years and the old modes of communicating are no longer appropriate for today.
0: While the World Health Organization insists blood donation should be unpaid and voluntary, a groundbreaking study reveals that across 63 countries, nearly half routinely offer high-value incentives. Some countries are incredibly generous. In Poland, donors get free access to local gyms, pools, and museums. In Russia, donating 40 times grants you free public transport and cash payments for life. In the US, donors are lured with gift vouchers, loyalty points, and high-stake raffles with cash prizes. So does monetary incentive work? The evidence is mixed. Paid time off offered in half the countries surveyed is a massive driver too, showing that it can boost donations by 40%. In Singapore, 200 health points are issued through the Healthy 365 app for every successful blood donation. This is Singapore's latest in a series of efforts to widen the donor pool and encourage people to keep coming back. Alongside regular school and community blood drives, donor appreciation events, as well as outreach programs. Since April, a new 80 for 80 campaign is also getting workplaces involved, with a target of 80 organizations, each rallying at least 80 people to give blood. Within its first few months, 12 organizations had already brought in close to 1,200 donors. Yet, even with these efforts, fewer young people are coming forward to donate. In 2024, the Singapore Red Cross launched Youth Inspire, a youth initiative aimed at getting more young people involved in blood donation and advocacy. It's experimenting with ways to turn young Singaporeans from observers into blood donors. I'm meeting Huda, Youth Inspire's program lead, at a fan cafe event the group has organized.
2: Today is our N-Hyphen Fan Cafe event. N-Hyphen is an international K-pop group. Today's event marked the end of our 3 weeks blood bank campaign, whereby donors who donate at the blood bank can receive the official N-Hyphen photo card.
0: So why did you decide to combine fandom with blood donation?
2: So K-pop fan groups, right, are very motivated. They have a strong bond. So we hope to rally the K-pop fans together to come for a meaningful cause, which is blood donation. So far, we have had overwhelming response from both local and international fans. N-Hyphen even did a fan shout-out for Singapore fans.

0: to the Need Blood for our campaign.
1: Hello, NGC Singapore, we are
2: Evan.
3: We're excited to be a part of a meaningful campaign with the Singapore Red Cross to help save lives.
0: That video reached about 1.6 million views. Mm. Yeah.
4: So with a collaboration like this, it doesn't come around very often, right? So how sustainable are these programs?
0: Of course, beyond organizing events and campaigns, we are also hoping to raise awareness and do more advocacy work among youths to increase the number of youth donors in Singapore. We are also training youths to do peer-to-peer advocacy. We are also going into schools for talks and bringing the youths for learning journeys to the blood bank. We hope to sow the seed for the upcoming generation, and with these events, they can become donors and regular donors in the future.
5: As fans begin streaming into the cafe, I speak to some of them to find out what drew them in.
4: So are you both first-time blood donors?
6: Oh, no.
4: Okay, and you've done it before?
6: Yeah, I donated twice prior to
4: this. Oh, nice. And yourself?
7: First-time blood donor.
4: Okay, yeah. So what made you do it?
7: For the N-Hyphen photo cards at first. If it weren't for N-Hyphen though, do you think you would consider it even?
6: I think I wouldn't have considered it at the start. But now that I have done it once, I feel like I would go back for like the next round because
4: okay.
6: I know how meaningful it would be to donate.
5: Over the three-week N-Hyphen campaign, close to 1,200 people registered to donate blood through the campaign, of which around 40% were youth aged 16 to 25 years old. So the campaign did manage to draw in young people, with about 500 youth registering to donate through the N-Hyphen campaign. The longer-term question is whether enough of these young people will go on to become regular donors. So, will Singapore ever run out of blood? What surprised me is just how few alternatives we have if donations don't keep up. We can't store blood indefinitely, and we can't simply buy more from overseas. And ultimately, almost all the blood our hospitals need has to keep coming from people choosing to donate. For now, the system is working. But with rising demand and fewer young donors coming through, Singapore's real challenge isn't filling the blood bank today. It's making sure there are enough people willing to keep filling it tomorrow.
8: India's overseas talent is coming home.
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8: Others by a lack of welcome abroad.
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Some 10 million years ago, a primate ate a rotting fruit off the forest floor, altered the genomes of every ape and human that came after, and unlocked our body's ability to consume fermented foods. From lush rainforests to the subtropical valleys of Asia, people have found ways to harness the work of invisible biocultures to transform the exotic fruits of their land into an extraordinary variety of flavors.

South Korea. A land of big, bold, and seasonal flavors. But at its core, Korean cuisine almost always begins with something fermented. Something like the sweet and spicy sauce that coats everything from tteokbokki to fried chicken to the grains of rice in a bibimbap. Gochujang. ...150 kilometers south of Seoul lies Jeolla Province, the warmest place on the entire peninsula, with temperatures hitting 28 to 30 degrees Celsius. The mild climate and bountiful rainfall here is perfect for growing strawberries. Ko Min Kyung is looking for the end-of-season fruits. They're the ones that haven't been picked because they were too small to be sold. Ripened over an entire season, they're incredibly sweet. Instead of throwing them away, the Ko family began using them in gochujang. This is the family's jang-making headquarters. Guardians of hundreds of sauces, fermenting away in earthen pots called onggi. Some made from traditional recipes that have remained unchanged, while others, like strawberry gochujang, are modern twists.

0: The basic method for making regular gochujang has been the same since the days of the Chosun kings. It begins with steaming up some glutinous rice.
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0: The complex carbohydrates in the rice are broken down into simpler sugars. This is the food of microbes. A fermented soybean powder is the starter that kicks off fermentation. Made from soybeans and glutinous rice, it contains naturally occurring bacteria and fungi from the local environment, which makes their gochujang taste unlike anywhere else. A splash of her family's 360-year-old soy sauce, which brings its own set of microbes.
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0: Then it's up to the microbes to work their magic.

This unique landscape is a natural wonder of the Philippines. Carved by wind and water, and covered in vegetation that turns brown in the dry season. They're fondly called the Chocolate Hills. At the foot of the hills, farmers grow a plant essential to the making of this namesake delicacy. Cacao, also known as the food of the gods, only grows 20 degrees north and south of the equator, putting the Philippines right in the cacao sweet spot.

Bohol has a 300-year-long history of cacao farming and chocolate making. The Bohol Chocolate Farm works with independent farmers to boost the island's production, calling their chocolate confectionery Tree to Treats. A raw cacao bean is bitter and slightly acidic and has no way of turning into delicious chocolate without fermentation. What ferments are not the cacao beans themselves, but rather the juicy white pulp, or baba, around them. Farmers pile beans and pulp together. Top them with a layer of banana leaves that carry natural yeast, and cover the box to lock in heat. In this anaerobic or oxygen-deficient environment, fermentation begins. In a week's time, microorganisms would have consumed simple sugars in the pulp and produced carbon dioxide, ethanol, and compounds responsible for those floral and fruity notes in chocolate.

0: Saturday on Japan Hour, getting to know beautiful Japan takes you to Gunma, where stunning lakes and craters are a feast for the eyes. Before tasting some of the best bread in Japan, then slow down and save a small town charm at a cozy cafe. Japan Hour, Saturday on CNA.
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Grinding them releases the oils and fats, and you'll get a paste that can be formed into discs. The locals call them tablea. In Bohol, tablea are often combined with water or milk. Rolling with a wooden stick releases the cacao butter and produces a creamy froth that coats your mouth with every sip. No afternoon snack is complete without the creamy chocolate drink called sikwate. The satisfying beverage that lifts one's spirits at the end of a long day's work.

0: In South Korea, the glutinous rice, which has fermented for 4 days, is ready to be turned into strawberry gochujang. In goes the sun-dried Korean red chili peppers, called gochugaru, that imparts its signature smoky spice to the sauce. A touch of barley syrup for sweetness. And finally, the strawberry syrup. The concoction will sit in their onggis for around 6 months, giving the microbes ample time to turn sugars into alcohol and soy proteins into amino acids. The pot's porous walls emit carbon dioxide to a level favorable to these useful bacteria. It takes 2 seasons for a vat of strawberry gochujang to fully mature. Crimson, thick, and bursting with flavor, its spiciness has been tempered by the mellow sweetness of strawberries. And more importantly,
1: 짜요.
0: A new flavor is born by blending traditional wisdom with innovation.

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Some of its raw ingredients come straight from the woods in the outskirts of the city and are somewhat unexpected.

0: for showcasing traditional Korean ingredients in a new light. 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And 24 to 48 hours later, at room temperature, the pectin in the plums would help it set into a slice of fruit leather.
1: We're just going to brush it with the Gisungdo dalgi gochujang. That nice spice is going to go really well with the dalgi in there, or with the strawberries. It makes it a lot more softer. Sometimes when you eat raw gochujang, it can be quite strong, especially the back of the mouth. With the dalgi gochujang, it's less intense. In a course menu like this, it's hard to just, especially with this snack, you don't really want to kill the palate, and you still want to offer some nice spice to it.
0: And the final touch? His catch of the day.
2: AI changed what this Gen Z could earn. And now, he's the boss. He used leverage to try to reach financial freedom faster. Was the risk worth it? Plus, would you give up a graduate salary to run a food truck? 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
5: CNE correspondent looks at heat and how we can better live with it, with scientists saying hot days are here to stay. Wednesday on CNA.
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0: The dense jungles of Sabah in northern Borneo is a paradise of tropical fruits. April to August is the best season for jackfruit, locally known as nangka. The largest fruit in the world, it can grow up to a meter in length and weigh up to 22 kilograms. They are commercially cultivated in Malaysia to the tune of 30,000 tons a year. The fibrous texture of unripe jackfruit makes it a great substitute for meat. But just as the global plant-based movement is catching on to jackfruit, indigenous tribes have been cooking with it for centuries. The Kadazan Dusun is the largest ethnic group in Sabah, masters of turning wild fruits and vegetables into delicious delicacies. On Sundays, the entire village comes together for lunch. So Madam Joyli, the village elder, is making a crowd favorite, Nangka Nonsum. Carefully removing its spiky armor, wiping off the sticky sap, to reveal its white flesh underneath, rich in sugar and proteins. Boiling softens the flesh and allows it to better combine with the other ingredients. The term nonsum refers to a method for fermenting meat, fish, and vegetables. It's simple, yet takes practice to achieve perfection. Taro stalks, torch ginger, and spring onions are used here to enhance flavor. But the core ingredient is cooked rice. The Kadazan Dusun are the rice cultivators of Sabah, and the grain holds a special place in their culture and cuisine. Here, it provides sugars for lactic acid bacteria to feed on. Under the right salt and moisture concentration, fermentation takes place. A lactic ferment is one of the oldest and most well-known forms of food processing amongst native people in Malaysia. It extends the shelf life of fruits and vegetables and improves their nutritional and antioxidant properties. Packed into airtight containers, the Nangka Nonsum sits out at room temperature.

2 days later, its texture has softened, and the fruit has taken on a sour taste because of the lactic acid produced during fermentation. A taste that makes the mouth water, one that the Kadazan Dusuns love. Sauteing the nonsum with local spices and aromatics enhances its flavor. It can serve as a side dish to fish or meat, or be eaten as a main with steamed rice. Postnatal mothers consume a fair bit of this dish to help stimulate breast milk. The crisp, salty, and tangy Nangka Nonsom is brought to the table along with the other dishes prepared by the rest of the village. The community comes together to fill their bellies with food and their hearts with song, living out the old wisdom of the Kadazan Dusun. Celebrate the present. Everything else will be taken care of.

0: aku makan.
1: Mi soto aku makan, eh? 2023, when we got the Big Omat, for me, it's kind of a surprise lah. Mi rebus dah sold out, sorry. During my father's time, he wins a lot of local awards, but not the Michelin Big Omat. I thought I cannot do like what my father did lah, but it makes me proud of myself lah. The pressure is always there because I have to keep up and make sure that whatever my father teach me is not lost.
2: For 50 years, I know Mr. Sumadi. When I was young, I was just serving the mother cook, then I was served. Sumadi like brothers already from young.
1: When he called me, I thought he was joking. He said, where I got used tire or this Michelin? Too expensive for me. So, no, there's a letter here. I'll say, okay, come down lah. When I opened the envelope and we put this sticker at 2023, I was surprised. Then I remember that this is the award of international for the food critics. That was the surprise to us lah. For him, he say, "Ayla, like that busy more busy
2: I don't know why they choose our stall. Maybe our quality is maintained lah.
1: Quite surprised lah. For me, it's just a classic type of mee rebus, mee soto. Mee soto is a kind of a chicken noodle soup. Mee soto is always accommodate with tauge, yellow noodle, or bee hoon, and garnishing with shredded chicken and parsley and fried onion. For mee rebus, it's more to a gravy, and it's always accommodate with the yellow noodle, accommodate with the egg. We have the fried cow pork, cut chili, and also parsley. This is mee rebus. This is mee soto. Both of them awarded by Michelin for the Big Gourmet. Whatever my father do, I follow. I have never compromised in whatever he did. The most expensive is the spices. It's more than 20 spices on the mee soto. More than the typical, they have 10 to 18 spices. So a lot of customers say, hey, it's quite different. Your one is more, got the smell, you know, and the taste, you know, of the spice, rather than just a clear soup, you know.
3: Assalamualaikum.
2: Assalamualaikum.
3: Mee rebus satu, mee soto satu.
2: Boleh.
3: Makan
2: bang, eh?
3: Makan.
2: Mee soto dah cili tak?
3: Cili. Best. Terima kasih. For me, the important factors when it comes to mee soto is number one, the broth. The broth has to be very flavorful because they stew the chicken, all the spices. And this one is a very bold, very flavorful broth. You can even see that the consistency, right? It's not thick, but you can see that it's packed full, brimming full of flavor. Mee soto is one of those dishes that you actually see dozens of stores selling mee soto. But not everyone is willing to go through the hassle of making it from scratch because cost is one of the important factors. So to find a food store that's willing to go through the trouble of making from scratch, as opposed to using instant paste that you can get from the supermarket, you can tell when you taste the dish that they really put in the effort from start to finish. The first thing I look for when I have mee rebus, right, is actually the gravy, because nowadays, you'll see a lot of gravies that if they don't use proper ingredients or they take shortcuts, right, the gravy will become watery very fast. But if it remains thick like this, means that no matter what, you'll know that you're getting a good quality. What I understand as a consumer, the Michelin Big Gourmet is basically awarded to eateries that, the word I like to use, the word accessible. It doesn't have to be something so atas or fine dining like what the Michelin stars are normally awarded to these restaurants, right? Personally, for me, a lot of people grew up with these dishes from the time we were kids until today, and to see that even such a simple dish can be awarded an accolade like this, right? It's a big deal. When the list comes out every year, right, the number of halal Muslim stores is only a handful. And when there is representation from a Malay or a Muslim or a halal cuisine or dish, I'm very happy. So I'm very proud to see that Warung Pak Safari is the first on the list selling mee soto, mee rebus.
2: Yeah, after we received this Michelin, I received a lot of customers. The crowd was so many people.
1: At least 30% of people increase. It's quite overwhelming for him also lah, because we have only 2% inside working.
2: For me, it's a bit stress because the crowd is more, because when they order a lot of things, the crowd becomes slow.

0: AI changed what this Gen Z could earn. And now, he's the boss. He used leverage to try to reach financial freedom faster. Was the risk worth it? Plus, would you give up a graduate salary to run a food truck? On Money Mind, Wednesday on CNA.
1: It has been scorching in Hong Kong over the last few days.
2: This is one of the worst heat wave on record.
3: Temperatures on a tear. From Europe to Asia, 2026 made its mark, burned into our memory.
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3: CNA correspondent looks at heat and how we can better live with it, with scientists saying hot days are here to stay. 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
15: At 2023, when I received the Bigo Mart, 6 months later, I received a feedback from a customer stating that the taste is not the same. It's at the Lau Pa Sat and Adam Road. So I told him that thank you for the feedback and I'll work into it. So later, I will have to go to Lau Pa Sat and go and check. That is one of the criteria that as a franchise, you must be responsibility. Because my name is there, my face is there, and the SOP is there. Kelly, I'll go to Lau Pa Sat. Kau jaga, take care the place. Yeah, good, take care. After get the big coma, there is other people who wants to franchise. So I was approached by this guy named Dennis. We opened the first franchise at Lau Pa Sat. The Big Oma is kind of an acknowledgement of your quality of your food, your achievement. So that's why he quickly want to open up the thing. And the first one was quite a surprise. It's at Lau Pa Sat, you know. It's kind of a historical, it's kind of a tourist area. And the expectation is higher. If my dad is around, he will say no to franchising because he worried that I cannot control the quality. Hello, how are you?
16: Hi, boss.
15: I just want to check because I received a feedback
16: Yeah, boss.
15: That the taste is not so good lah. So,

0: far, no people feedback to you anything about this?
1: No.
0: Yeah. So, okay, for my visit is today because I need to test.
1: Okay.
0: Nothing wrong, I just have to taste,
1: okay, well, yes.
0: Whether it's, everything is okay, everything's well. Oh, very nice and look.
1: Yeah, today very nice.
0: Today very nice,
1: Yeah.
0: It's good, it's good. That's very good, nice.
1: Yeah,
0: boss. Yeah, so thank you very much.
1: Yeah.
2: Your brother?
0: Hey, how are you?
2: Oh, you're okay. We come here today.
0: Just to check on the some feedback lah. So we taste everything is good, you know.
2: That's good. I also come once a week also.
0: Okay lah, come we can sit down.
2: Hey, come on.
0: Okay.
2: Let's sit down.
0: So just now I taste the gravy. It was quite nice, and the looks and the smell is there.
2: That's good. Whether is it good feedback or bad, okay. Sometimes, especially complaint, we need to see whether it's a customer issue, is it our staff, our training, and also the equipment-wise.
0: And also, I have a stress in the sense of, you know, the Michelin is over there, but people think it's everywhere is Michelin to them. Although the Michelin is in Adam Road, but this is also branding. I thank you that you let me do all this checking, because to me, it's consistent important. Then I also don't want to, if I at loss, you also at loss.
2: Well, like I said, I always love to have you, okay, by being involved in our business. Please take all the time and frequency to come over. Yes.

Usually, I will wake up about 2:30 in the morning. By the time I go out from the house, it's about 3:30. Then, I reach to the Adam Road, it's about 4 a.m. in the morning. To prepare all the things before 8 o'clock, I open the shop. Most of the thing that I prepare is in the store. My late father, morning he will go to market. He woke up about maybe 1:30, 2 a.m. in the morning. He will go off, go to Tekka market, for this. Then he come back again, bring the item, put in more storage there. But now is everything I delivered lah. I don't want to be so hard life like my father, up down, up down, up down. Important is you must have a two or three good supplier to send all your items to your shop lah.

So people, they kind of teaching you, it's not by measurement. It's all by eyes, hand, and taste. When it comes to me, I still need to have measurement consistent. So now I'm going to grind some of the garlic and the shallots. For me, I don't use big onion. I use shallots because shallots is much sweeter, much nicer lah, but a bit expensive lah. Once it's bubble, about 15 kilo of chicken put in, it takes time to cook. So once everything is bubbling up a bit, then I will put all the spices in. About 20, you have like say, you have a nutmeg, you have a cinnamon seed, all this. So you can see so many spices is inside, just for one risotto. So now the mee rebus, the water we wait for the boiling. This is a chili flakes. Usually people don't want to put, but for me, because my customer usually they like a bit of spicier. So once the chili flakes done already, the next thing is put all this paste in. For this mee rebus one is already a bit silkier here. And one of the expensive one is this udang geragao. It's a small shrimp. And if it's a cheap one, you will intend to buy, it will be broken into pieces. But mine is all in one piece. So usually we put this so that when you eat the mee rebus, you know there's a taste of shrimp. My grandfather started this hawker business since 1974 in Edinburgh Hawker Centre. So since then, it comes to my father in the 80s. Then after that, I took over in 2014. My grandfather was a bit fierce.

0: So when, even when he teach my mother and my father of how to do this, every time when I was young, I see they kena skoda, you know. And it comes down to me, when I started to learn from my father, he also never say correct. But how you know is correct when he just keep quiet. Before we open, maybe about 7:45, people start queuing. And we will open only by 8 o'clock. Sometimes we have to explain to them that you have to wait for a while because we cannot serve you unless it's really everything is cooked well. I was surprised they're willing to wait.
1: Finally. Okay, what mee rebus?
0: I help my father, he's on and off. During secondary school, also on and off. But when I start working, also it's on and off, but in the evening. But because my father say, you go and work, make sure that you go to your career first. Don't think about the business. From there, I just continue my work for at least about more than 20 over years lah, as an engineer. When my father was in the hospital bed, and he say, do you want to take over or not? Because to me, as I said, it's from my grandfather to my father. When I took over at 2014, when he was still sick, I always seek his advice. Sometimes I bring to the hospital, let him taste. To him, he just smile. To me, he's happy. So that means it's okay. He's still in the hospital that he left me. It was really, really unexpected. I believe he will be happy because the shop I put under his name, Warung Pak Sapari, to remember his name.

0: So when I took over, a lot of customers ask whether the taste the same. They say, you cook really doesn't taste like your father or this and that. It drops your confidence. But I take the feedback from the customer, but in a good way. So I just follow what my father say. Do whatever he do. Don't change the recipe. Follow how he's cooking. Follow his step. So from there, slowly, slowly, slowly, I did. And to win that confidence is more than 6 minutes.
1: My parents don't force me to take over or anything. They always ask me to concentrate on my studies.
2: Personally, I don't see it for myself in the next 5 years. I have seen it, like how hard my parents work hard on it to change from my grandparents' time, like just having like a hawker to an actual business. So it's really something that if I want to take over, it's something I really have to put like really deep thought into it, and also training to have that business mindset.
3: But I see that in Chinese.
1: Okay, now I'm very stressed.
2: We can do it together.
0: You think that daddy will get 2205? Bigoma, Michelin.
1: Never say never lah.
0: We actually don't know who judge us, who taste our food.
1: Hello, so my father has been sent a link on the Michelin Big Gourmet list 2025 to see if he's still on it.
0: Yeah,
1: he's very nervous.
4: India's overseas talent is coming home.
5: I wanted to see how I can build in India, so I decided to move back in 2024.
4: Some are driven by new opportunities.
6: Today, India is the fastest growing economy.
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7: There was also anti-immigrant rhetoric.
4: How will India accommodate the returnees?
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4: 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Insight, Thursday on

0: CNA.
1: Singapore, you've heard of it.
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0: Every Friday, our off day, we'll go to Tekka Market to get some grocery. And later on, we have afternoon, we have a meeting with NTUC Food Fair. It's our manufacturing.
1: When my husband, somebody asked me to manage the stall, both of us have to quit our job and then take over the business.
2: We never planned that it will interrupt our lifestyle, our income.
1: So we have to live with a simple life. Previously, when we worked, we used to travel a lot, like cut stuff.
2: We all depend on the saving that we have also. Sometimes the business is not so good, okay? So we have to use up some of it. And some of it we already prepared for my daughter who was studying in overseas. Lah. Yeah. Important is for her to study. Lah. Yeah. Luckily, my children all understand. Sometimes we say, never mind, don't buy this thing won't run away, it will come other day. Since young, yeah. I've been through all the difficulties.
1: It's okay, Kata.
2: I've been through. A lot. People look down on my parents, all this. When he took over the shop for my grandfather, he said he would try his best, so he worked hard for it. So that's why I try to do the best, whatever I can do.
1: Hello. Hey,
2: good morning. Hi. Morning.
1: Hey, your boss tak ada ke? Yeah. Stock ni, tak stock eh? This is our stock.
2: We want to treasure legacy of my father, his ingredient. Who knows if my son who want to take over me or not. At least I have something to preserve where my father legacy is and his recipe to be shared. That is why we came out with the paste. In 2017, for the paste that we did, is for our shop and the franchising to have consistency. This paste we put here, Misoto and Mee Rebus, we also sell B2B, but to put in a supermarket, we are not ready yet lah.
3: Hello, so my father has been sent the link on the Michelin Big Gourmet list 2025 to see if he's still on it.
2: Yeah,
3: you're very nervous.
4: See, check. Is it? Ethan?
5: Not here yet.
4: Is that? No.
5: Yes, hey, there is. Yes, yes.
4: Selamat see datang.
3: It. How, Daddy? You happy?
5: Of course lah, but my staff and me will be scared.
3: Okay, so happy, yay!
2: To be a hawker is not an easy life. You have to sacrifice. You must have the courage and will. And also, you must have faith in what you are doing. During my grandfather's time, he always think for the survival of the business. But comes to my father's times, he always think of the family and for the running of the business. But comes to me is that I must think of family and the future of the business.
6: He慢慢变成越来越不可以控制。 来, give me your handphone. Give me your handphone. Come.
7: 他有 seizure 一天100多次。
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9: 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Caring is one of them.
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14: UN Secretary General Antonio Guterres takes his final bow at the world's biggest diplomatic stage after nearly a decade at the helm. A look back at his legacy before his final curtain call on your next Asia First.
15: This is Asia Tonight.
16: Good evening, I'm Paul Sun. Tonight's top stories. North Korea fires two short-range ballistic missiles off its eastern coast towards the sea. The launches come a day after Pyongyang rejected a UN nuclear watchdog resolution criticizing its nuclear activities. Severe tropical storm Du Jian threatens to drench eastern Japan during the Silver Week holiday, disrupting travel and major events. Hong Kong has held a state funeral for its first chief executive, Tung Chee-hwa, attended by senior officials and dignitaries.

0: North Korea has fired two short-range ballistic missiles off its eastern coast towards the sea. South Korea and Japan confirming that they were launched separately nearly 3 hours apart. South Korea's military says that the first was fired from the Wonsan area at around 3 p.m. local time. It traveled about 450 kilometers into the East Sea, also known as the Sea of Japan. A second projectile flew more than 600 kilometers from the same area. The military says officials from South Korea, the United States and Japan are tracking and sharing relevant information. South Korea's National Security Office also convened an emergency meeting to assess the impact. Japan's Defense Ministry, though, has not confirmed whether the second missile landed inside the country's exclusive economic zone. Tokyo has launched a protest, with Pyongyang calling the launches a threat to regional peace and security. The latest firings follow a similar show of force just over a week ago, when North Korea launched multiple short-range ballistic missiles during a live-fire exercise. They also come amid renewed tensions over Pyongyang's nuclear program. North Korea rejected a recent resolution by the UN nuclear watchdog demanding it halt its nuclear activities, insisting its status as a nuclear weapons state is permanent. Severe tropical storm Dujian is approaching eastern Japan, threatening heavy rain during its autumn holiday period, known as Silver Week. It's expected to strengthen into a typhoon and make landfall in Chiba Prefecture tomorrow. Transport operators have already announced changes ahead of the storm's arrival. East Japan Railway will be suspending three service lines in Chiba Prefecture on Monday. Several expressways in neighboring Kanagawa Prefecture have been closed due to the risk of high waves. All Nippon Airways has cancelled flights around a domestic regional airport and warned that routes out of major terminals in Tokyo, including Haneda and Narita, may be affected. The wider Kanto region could receive some 200 millimeters of rain in the 24 hours to Monday, 6 a.m. local time. Conditions could worsen over the next 24 hours, with rainfall reaching as much as 400 millimeters. More than 1,000 households in Tokyo have been issued evacuation orders. Officials are warning of landslides, swollen rivers and high waves. Wet weather is also forecast around Nagoya, where some Asian Games events are being held. Asian Games organizers say warnings of an impending typhoon could be a reason behind reportedly slow ticket sales. The Games officially opened in Nagoya in Japan's Aichi Prefecture yesterday, but some sections of the stands were visibly empty.
1: About not selling the tickets, I think what the data we received, that they sold more than 70%.
2: People keep, telling the typhoon is approaching, typhoon is coming. That could affect the situation.
0: Top Olympic officials spoke to media after a visit to athletes' accommodations in Nagoya Port this morning. Plans to build a dedicated athletes' village were scrapped as costs soared, with organizers turning to a cruise ship, hotels and temporary containers to house contingents. But some have criticized conditions in the units.
3: The cabins are quiet, they're very cool, the air conditioning is working well, the flooring and the walls are beautiful. It's better than some of the village I've ever stayed in. So I think, to be very fair to Japan and to the organizing committee, I was really impressed.
0: Hong Kong has bid a final farewell to Tung Chee Hwa, its first leader after the 1997 handover from Britain to China. A state funeral was held this morning, marking the passing of a key figure in the city's history. Geraldine Yap reports.
4: The coffin of Hong Kong's first chief executive, Tung Chee Hwa, draped in the Chinese national flag. His son carrying his portrait, and his widow, Betty Tung, supported by family members as she followed behind. The hearse left the funeral home in Hong Kong's North Point under tight security. City leaders past and present were there. Chief Executive John Lee, his predecessors Donald Tsang, Carrie Lam, and many of the city's top brass and business leaders. Senior officials from Beijing traveled in for the funeral. Politburo member Shi Taifeng, who heads the State Funeral Committee, seen arriving with former Hong Kong Chief Executive Leong Chun-ying. Wang Dongfeng, a vice chairman of China's top political advisory body, the CPPCC, and Xia Baolong, Beijing's top official overseeing Hong Kong and Macau. Outside the funeral home, hundreds of wreaths sent by government officials and business leaders lined the street, but there were few members of the public. Security was tight, and people were prevented from lingering near the venue. Instead, public mourning took place elsewhere across the city.
5: Condolence signing spots have been set up at four locations across Hong Kong for members of the public to pay tribute to Mr. Tung. Inside, a portrait of the late leader is adorned with flowers, with books laid out in front for the public to sign. Some were seen leaving the venue in tears.
6: Mr.
4: Tung became Hong Kong's first leader when the former British colony returned to China in 1997. His time in the office spanned some of the city's most challenging years, the Asian financial crisis and the SARS outbreak. He stepped down in 2005, but remained active in public life for years afterwards. Mr. Tung died on 8 September at the age of 89. Nearly 30 years after he took office, the city said goodbye to a man China calls a staunch patriot and a close friend of the Communist Party. Geraldine Yap, CNA, Hong Kong.
0: Still to come, Indonesian rescuers recover a victim from wreckage of a passenger ship that capsized and sank in the Java Sea last weekend.
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0: Indonesia's search and rescue agency says another victim has been recovered from the wreckage of a passenger ship that capsized and sank in the Java Sea last weekend. The victim was found by divers inside the ship's hull and will be airlifted for identification. Three other bodies were recovered yesterday, with authorities confirming 9 people dead and more than 100 others still missing. The Virgo Transport 8 had encountered bad weather and capsized while travelling from Surabaya to South Kalimantan. It was carrying 243 passengers, including 30 crew members. Officials have extended recovery operations by another week due to the high number of people unaccounted for and the time needed to turn the ship upright and salvage it. Air quality across all of Singapore is in the moderate range after the central region spent at least the past 24 hours in the unhealthy range. At 7 p.m., the highest 24-hour pollutant standards index, or PSI, reading is 100 for the central region. The PSI for the other regions remained in the moderate range. The PM2.5 concentration readings, which measure the concentration of tiny inhalable pollutant particles in the air, were in the normal or elevated bands. PSI readings have dipped in and out of an unhealthy range over the past weeks. All 5 regions of Singapore recorded unhealthy air quality levels on Tuesday. It was the first time this has happened since 2019. Haze is also affecting several parts of Malaysia, with 22 areas recording unhealthy air pollutant index readings this morning. Semarahan town in Sarawak recorded the highest reading at 165. Parts of Johor and capital Kuala Lumpur also registered unhealthy air quality. Another 18 areas recorded moderate readings, while 4 were in the good range. Malaysia's Department of Environment says the elevated pollution levels are due to persistent dry weather across ASEAN. More than 800 hotspots were detected across Indonesia and Malaysia as of yesterday, with all 6 hotspots in Malaysia located in Sarawak. Authorities have stepped up patrols in areas at high risk of fires and are warning the public against open burning. The US and China are opening high-level talks in New York aimed at laying the groundwork for a Trump-Xi summit later this week. US Treasury Secretary Scott Bassett is meeting Chinese Vice Premier Herli Feng, with US Trade Representative Jamison Guia also taking part. The talks are focused on artificial intelligence, tariffs and critical minerals, as both sides try to keep their trade relationship from deteriorating further. Washington is seeking greater supplies of Chinese rare earth magnets and other critical minerals, while the two sides are also discussing possible guardrails for artificial intelligence. They are also expected to discuss the status of their trade truce, which expires in November, and possible tariff reductions on non-strategic goods. The talks come 4 days before President Donald Trump is due to host Chinese President Xi Jinping at the White House. Russians are voting in the third and final day of parliamentary elections. It is the first since Moscow launched its invasion on Ukraine in 2022. All 450 seats in the state Duma, Russia's lower house, are being contested. The ruling United Russia Party, which backs President Vladimir Putin, is expected to retain control. Ahead of the vote, Mr. Putin urged Russians to take part, describing the election as a show of support for Russian troops. Election officials say the country's electronic voting system has come under cyber attack during the first 2 days of voting. The vote comes amid a major wave of Ukrainian drone attacks. Moscow Mayor Sergei Sayanin says that Russian air defenses have shot down more than 1,600 drones since Saturday, including 450 heading towards the capital. He accused Ukraine of trying to disrupt the elections. At least 2 people were reportedly killed in the strikes. Hundreds of others have been evacuated after a drone hit an apartment block. State media also reported that the Ukrainian attack damaged a major refinery in the Russian capital. The scale of the damage to the facility is not yet known, and no casualties have been reported. The refinery has already been hit by Ukrainian strikes in recent months. And still to come, world leaders gather for the UN General Assembly. We look at the challenges on the agenda and whether the UN can turn diplomacy into action.
1: AI changed what this Gen Z could earn. And now, he's the boss. He used leverage to try to reach financial freedom faster. Was the risk worth it? Plus, would you give up a graduate salary to run a food truck? On Money Mind, Wednesday on CNA.
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4: Temperatures on a tear. From Europe to Asia, 2026 made its mark, burned into our memory.
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4: CNA correspondent looks at heat and how we can better live with it, with scientists saying hot days are here to stay. Wednesday on CNA.
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0: World leaders are arriving in New York for the United Nations General Assembly. The gathering comes as the UN confronts wars, geopolitical divisions, the rapid rise of AI and a worsening climate crisis. Mitch McCann, reporting for CNA, looks at what's at stake.
16: This year, three conflicts converge at a critical moment on this diplomatic stage, with progress moving slowly in Gaza, Ukraine and Iran. The most attention may be on Iran. If President Masoud Pezeshkian shows up, he'll land in a country he's at war with, at a moment when American strikes have halted, but without a lasting truce to end the conflict. Arguments persist over Iran's role in the future of maritime navigation in the Strait of Hormuz. Thorny issues like this, according to analyst Maya Angar, could find a political breakthrough at the General Assembly.
17: Last year, when Gaza was a main topic of conversation, you had an important meeting between a number of Arab states and President Trump, which ended up leading to, was part of the discussion that led to the U.S.'s announcement of a 20-point peace plan for Gaza. So some of these meetings and conversations can come and lead to concrete action after the week itself. And I think Iran is probably the most likely topic where that could be the case.
16: But in the months since the UN authorized President Trump's peace plan, momentum to secure Gaza appears to have stalled. Maya Angar says that with so much urgency around Iran, Gaza risks slipping further into the background. The same might be said for the war in Ukraine, even though the conflict has intensified in recent months. But where the great power nations are unable to act, there might be an opportunity for the so-called middle powers to exert some influence. India, described as the world's largest middle power, is in the unique position of being friends with both Russia and Ukraine.
17: Middle powers play an incredibly important role in negotiation processes between great powers or during conflict contexts. And India would not be the first to try for Russia and Ukraine. You've had China, you've had Brazil, you've had others who have actually used the UN and speeches here as a platform to kind of launch initiatives towards a greater conclusion to the conflict.
16: At a General Assembly dominated by wars and geopolitical divisions, could AI become a test of whether the UN can still build global consensus? The early signs are positive, with member states adopting in 2024 the Global Digital Compact, a framework for digital cooperation and AI governance.
18: This is really making the UN ready for the 21st century, ready for emerging technologies, artificial intelligence, etc., digital world.
16: In July, Geneva hosted the first UN Global Dialogue on AI Governance with an urgent call for safer, more ethical AI.
13: But the prospect of the two leading AI superpowers coming to agreement looks dim. The US president has called the safety issues a hoax, while China has labelled the tech leaders' concerns and their tying it to national security as fear-mongering.
19: This is a huge issue. I mean, we're now facing the prospect of literal killer robots, you know, AI mechanisms that are making targeting decisions for drones that are potentially autonomous weapons that could be killing human beings. These are issues just crying out for international multilateral leadership, and the UN is really the only real body that has the convening power to be able to make a real difference.
13: While the future of AI is impossible to ignore, so too is the reality of climate change. In August alone, Europe, South Korea and Japan sweltered under record-breaking temperatures, while deadly floods wreaked havoc in China and Nepal. Leaders will get to press the issue at a special climate summit, but meaningful action might be difficult to achieve due to the current US administration.
20: What we've seen in the General Assembly is the U.S. taking a position that denies climate change or that opposes climate change references in General Assembly resolutions. So kind of taking that stance, you could see that the U.S. is not seeing the U.N. as a venue to talk about this issue.
21: The General Assembly presents an annual opportunity for the U.N.'s 193 members to make real progress on the biggest issues of our time, from conflicts to AI governance to climate change. But it also puts the U.N.

0: when and its relevance in today's world firmly in the spotlight and raises the question, can the United Nations act when it's needed? For CNA, I'm Mitch McCann at the United Nations in New York.
1: Singapore has won its first medal at the Asian Games in Japan, a bronze in wushu by Zine Law on the first day of competition. But it's a bittersweet outing for the team after narrowly missing out on the second medal in another event. Alif Amsha reports from Nagoya.
2: At the historic Aichi Budokan, Asia's top wushu exponents took center stage, putting on full display perfect precision and poise. In the women's Tai Chi Chuan and Tai Chi Chen final, Singapore's Zin Law dazzled in her routines to post a combined score of 19.443. She took home the joint bronze with Brunei's Basma Lakar. China took gold, Japan the silver.
3: Coming to this game, I was very prepared. Even though, you know, coming up to this game, I was a little bit wonky, you know, sometimes I'll fall. But then I trust the process. I trust that, you know, this 1 month that I spent in China competing, training, I think it'll pay off, and I'm glad it did.
2: Her teammate Vera Tan, meanwhile, finished 7th out of 12 competitors in her 4th Asian Games outing. An emotional Tan says this could be her last.
4: I was having a lot of self-doubt and all very close to the competition. So, being able to finish this both routines without any deductions and to the best of my ability, I'm just very proud of myself for that.
2: Early in the day, Games debutant Chia Kai-ming continued his remarkable comeback from an injury. In a tightly contested men's Changchuan event, he came agonizingly close, with just 0.004 points separating him and a bronze.
5: Definitely one of my proudest moments in my career, because previously it was a career-ending injury. Yeah, I fractured my right ankle, so being able to come back and competing in the biggest competition for wushu, I think it's a very, very, very huge, how you put it, like, in a way, a success for myself.
2: Singapore's wushu exponents will be looking for more breakthroughs on day two of the wushu program, featuring in the women's Changchuan and the men's Tai Chi Chuan Tai Chi Chen final. At the last edition in 2023, Singapore wushu team bagged a silver and a bronze. Alif Amsha, CNA, Nagoya.
1: Long-distance swim queen Gan Jinhui delivered more happy news for Singapore, clinching the country's second medal of the day. She bagged a silver in the women's 1,500-metre freestyle, breaking her own national record in the process. She's the first Singaporean to win a medal at this event. Gan started strongly and stayed in the top two from start to finish. She touched home with a time of 16.45 seconds, smashing the national record she set in July last year at the World Aquatics Championships. This is Gan's first Asian Games medal and a massive gain from her fourth place finish at the last edition in 2023.
6: It's really nice to get that feeling back again, you know, being able to be out there and, you know, get a personal best again, obviously, after a few disappointing races, you know, at the Commonwealth Games and even the past Asian Games. I think that really fueled the fire in me to really want this even more and just put everything out there today when I swam.
1: Singapore's martial arts exponents were also in action, with karate athlete Shannon Leong falling just short of the podium in the women's kata individual event. She fell 4-1 to her Vietnamese opponent in the bronze medal match. Meanwhile, mixed martial arts fighter Tiffany Teo defeated her Iranian competitor 3-0 in the quarterfinals of the women's traditional 60-kilogram event. She'll face India in the semi-final bout on Monday. And you can catch Team Singapore in action at the Aichi Nagoya Asian Games until 4th October, live or on demand on MeWatch. And that's Asia Tonight. Don't forget headlines anytime at cna.asia. Plus, we're on Facebook and YouTube. Good night.

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0: Coconuts. 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
1: Unya, dili pwede bisag kinsay mo tuyong ana kay nahibaw ko kung saan pag gama o asin.
0: They call it Asin Tibuok, the dinosaur egg of salts. So rare, it breaks its own shell when it's ready. Once on the brink of extinction, Asin Tibuok has clawed its way back from obscurity. Tibuok means hole, a dome of hardened salt. Crack it open, and the scent of sea and fire springs forth. A few sprinkles of it on ice cream adds an umami edge of faintly fruity notes. Shave it onto salads and seafood, and its crystals tighten flavor and leaves a subtle whisper of coconut in their wake.

0: of Cebu City, head chef Jamie Doe at the Michelin-starred Pig and Palm is crafting a modern European menu with a Filipino heartbeat. One of his star ingredients is the stone brown egg from Bohol.
1: The first time I came across it was when somebody brought it back from Bohol as a gift to me. And I opened it and I had honestly no idea what it was. So then I started to do a little bit of research into it.
0: Now it sits beside the stove, a staple more delicate than table salt, more complex than fleur de sel.
1: So we get a beautiful fresh red grouper, prep that down, and then we'll use the salt to season the fish, and then with a little bit of lemon juice and coconut milk,

0: I definitely recommend it to my chef friends overseas. I know it's pretty rare and pretty hard to get a hold of in huge quantities, so maybe we'll just gatekeep it for now and keep it in the Philippines.
1: A 150 kilometers away, Bohol, an island of limestone hills, whispering mangroves, and endless coconut palms. The only place where authentic Asin Tibuok is made. For generations, its hacenderos shaped the sea into salt. They were the families who tended the shore fields, burned husks into ash, and coaxed crystals from clay pots. Romano Apatay joined their ranks when he was 16. Apprenticed to his father on the family salt farm that stretches back as far as the 1700s. The Apatays used to make salt for trade, bartering it for rice, corn, and fish.
2: Sa usa ka asin, sir, ang baylo na tulo ka gantang, upat ka gantang maes, usa ka humay. 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
1: The salt maker's craft is a melange of ritual and risk. And the process of asin tibuok is unlike any other. It begins with the coconut husks, thousands of them chopped up and placed in a big well in Romano's backyard. When the tide swells, it finds its way through the mangroves and to his doorstep, filling and refilling the well, as if the ocean itself had chosen this place to rest. As weeks turn into months, the husks begin to change, softening, darkening.
2: Ay, mao na iti mailhan nga maayo gyud. Isok na ibalik tulo ka buwan.
1: 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The drier the husks, the better they'll burn.

0: Asin Tibuok making families in Bohol collapsed from hundreds to nearly zero. The Apatais wound down their business, and Romano found work as a seaman. Only when part of the salt law was repealed did he return to the craft.
1: Sa wapa siya mo taliwan, sir. 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
0: 4 days of burning gives Romano his hardened ash, gasang, 50 buckets of it. Rock solid and heavy, each block is now ready for its next act.
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5: It has been scorching in Hong Kong over the last few days.
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7: Temperatures on a tear. 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
0: Bohol is an island that feels almost mythical. Home to tarsiers that blink like old souls, the rolling symmetries of the chocolate hills, and beaches so white they blind you at noon. But beyond the postcard beauty lies an older rhythm, one shaped not by tourists, but by tide and time. In villages like Albuquerque, the same seawater that kisses Panglao's white sands is gathered and turned into

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1: 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Welcome sa mga asa ko ang asinan.
0: The ash of burnt coconut husk, rich with the taste of the sea, now becomes a filter. It's placed in a funnel lined with palm leaves, and seawater is poured through. This process leaches out a highly concentrated brine called the tussock. Seawater that's been reborn.
1: Kini, mauna ni ang tussock. Ang kaparat ini halos parat na kasing parat sa kuan. Asin na gyud.
0: Every masterpiece needs a vessel. For Asin Tibuok, that vessel is clay. Anna Marie's family have been making pottery for as long as the Apatais have made salt.
2: Mo ni ang clay nga among gigamit. Kani siya makuha sa damo ni siya diri sa among lugar. Is poblasyon na gyapon ni siya makuha. 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
0: Anna Marie's family produces 200 pots per week, all by hand and with knowledge passed down the generations.
2: Kani siya isulod sa sulod and then na dok dok. Siya ang gitawag nga pik-pik. Mag-pik-pik. Baso na sad. O ganang feel ninyo nga kanang murag nipilit na siya, baso na siya sa balik. Ano?
0: Several rounds of wetting and hammering, and the pots are ready for the fire. Long before steel pans and industrial vats, salt was born from clay and fire. Around 2000 BCE, in what is now Chongqing, China, villagers poured brine into handmade earthen pots, setting them over wood-fired hearths until the water vanished and the salt hardened inside. Archaeologists have unearthed these ancient vessels, blackened by flame, still dusted with the ghost of salt. In the marshes of Iron Age France, salt makers did the same, shattering the pots as they crack. Archaeologists call this briquetage, vessels meant to break. In Bohol, the same principle prevails, with conical-shaped pots that concentrate heat at the bottom and create an efficient boil.
1: Mayong palis dai.
2: Mayong
1: palis. Morning, kung ano ang
2: kung
1: ano? Na. Ang gabong karon, ikaw na may kuwag. Kuwag natin sabay.
0: Anna Marie's pots are fired the way Romano likes it, which is why he hasn't changed suppliers in 40 years in business. The pot's thermal mass and gradual cracking would influence how the salt crystallizes. It is the womb of the salt itself. And now, it's ready to face the flames.
3: India's overseas talent is coming home.
4: I wanted to see how I can build in India, so I decided to move back in 2024.
3: Some are driven by new opportunities.
5: Today, India is the fastest growing economy.
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1: On the northeastern tip of the Philippine archipelago, the palm-fringed, turquoise water, surf capital, Siargao Island. And where six travelers found themselves drawn to 2 years ago.
10: This is arugula, and this one currently we serve in our menu in brunch. For our focaccia sandwich and for our pesto during Roots Night. So this is a wild herb called gotukola. So it's a medicinal plant, Centaurus asiatica, and we use it for different dishes as part of our wild herbs. Traditionally, it's a medicinal plant, but it's believed to prevent hangover too. So it's very good for younger generations to try.
1: Filippo, Inez, her sister Marina, and three other friends from different corners of the world put their life savings into building a casual dining restaurant where they cook the recipes from their respective cultures. Mexican, Portuguese, Spanish, Italian, using only Filipino ingredients.
11: We went to the market expecting to find a lot of weird ingredients, things that we don't know. And when we arrived there, there was a lot of cauliflower, calabaza, eggplant, and that is ingredients that you can find in any part of the world. What we wanted is these kind of ingredients. They are very special and unique from the Philippines.

0: What the hand represents, it's all the farmers, fishermen that they are behind in the ingredients. Well, the ingredients are the protagonist of the experience.
1: Start with fried roots, cassava, onion, and ashes. We continue with wild arugula.
2: The idea behind roots is for the island's fishermen, farmers, and foragers to guide flavor. A way of researching the Philippines through its own pantry.
3: For this dessert, we use native cacao from the Philippines.
0: In Spain, we have a tradition of eating chocolate with olive oil and salt. We wanted to replicate this in this dish. Looking for a special salt is when we found the Sintu wok. It gives a smoky note to this dish and gives extra complexity to the cacao flavor.
4: It's incredible throughout all this century how the salt has preserved and made in the same way, you know, in the same communities, it's been passed down for generation and generation.

0: อนแรกมีคดีแค่1 2 3มันกลายเป็น8เป็น10แต่ผมคิดว่า30กว่าคน
1: Authorities have arrested who they believe is the most prolific serial killer in the nation's history.
2: How could this woman be a killer?
0: พอยืมเงินในวงแชร์ก็ไม่มีตังค์ใช้คืนในเมื่อไม่มีเงินใช้นี่จะทำยังไง
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4: Watch Death Loans Thailand's Cyanide Murders on demand at cna.asia
5: UN Secretary General Antonio Guterres takes his final bow at the world's biggest diplomatic stage after nearly a decade at the helm A look back at his legacy before his final curtain call on your next Asia First
4: CNA 938, news you can trust to start your day informed, to navigate your finances and your world, and to make sense of what matters. 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
6: It's perigee, when the moon draws closest to Earth. Twice a year,The equinox locks the sun, moon, and earth into alignment, releasing the force of the king tides across Asia's shores. In the estuary of the Xiantang River in China, the surge threatens the defenses of the city of Hangzhou.
7: 所以说对于当地的老百姓来讲他要把这个海棠做好这是他生存的一个问题
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0: 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It's the moment honey hunters have been waiting for all year.
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0: It's an important time for Zafar. This year, he hopes to move to a new home with his family before the arrival of the king tide. He'll need every taka he can make from the honey harvest.
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0: In the city of Hangzhou, the Xiantang River and its tidal spectacles have given birth to myths and legends. Wu Lina is the custodian of the river's traditions and the human struggle with its furies.
1: Zhejiang, 钱塘江还有罗刹江，特别是罗刹江这个名字啊，罗刹在古代的时候是诗人的魔鬼的意思。那在这里呢，就是将钱塘江称为罗刹江的意思，可以说是波涛汹涌。在这里面，它引发的潮灾，然后呢，使得很多很多人钱塘江大潮不是一般的潮。
0: At the equinox, the conjunction of sun and moon creates powerful king tides. As these enter the estuary of the Xiantang River, a huge wave is generated, a tidal bore which surges inland towards Hangzhou. It's known as the Silver Dragon.
1: So, 我的田没了，我的家没了，我的亲人都没了。

0: In the wild, the boar destroys anything in its path, including scientific instruments. But in the lab, researchers can cage the dragon. Scaled channels, tens of meters long, adjustable slopes, precision sensors tracking every turbulent pulse. It's the only way to decode a force too savage to measure where it lives.
1: 然后我们现在做这个实验呢，相当于就是这个水流往这边流，然后看它的这个抗冲刷能力。就比如说，我们是逐级的增加这个水流速度，从 0.2 一直增加到1.2米每秒，然后看这个试样这些土，它大概在什么时候会被完全冲刷掉，然后来大概测一下它这个抗冲刷的能力有大概有多少。
0: In tidal rivers, nothing happens quickly. Months of testing, years of refinement.
2: So you are here in a region which is in very large development. You are between Shanghai and Hangzhou. There's also a lot of urbanization further south. In China, they wanted to be able to facilitate crossing across the Chenton River.
0: Professor Hubert Chanson has spent years studying tidal bores and the way they surge, scour, and reshape riverbeds.
2: Recently, during the construction of a bridge, they observed some very large scour. It's related to turbulence. So as you have your impact, the flow is going around the bridge pier and is generating some three-dimensional turbulence that will lead to the scour of the riverbed. At some stage, the net scour rate was 1 meter per day. That brings the question of how deep do we need to drive the piles? On some places, the piles could be 30 meters, 50 meters deep. It's massive.
3: AI changed what this Gen Z could earn. And now, he's the boss. He used leverage to try to reach financial freedom faster. Was the risk worth it? Plus, would you give up a graduate salary to run a food truck? On Money Mind, Wednesday on CNA.
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6: Temperatures on a tear. From Europe to Asia, 2026 made its mark, burned into our memory.
7: This year is predicted by the scientists to be the hottest of all.
6: CNA correspondent looks at heat and how we can better live with it, with scientists saying hot days are here to stay. Wednesday on CNA.
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0: In China, Hangzhou is bracing for the coming King Tide. As man and machine reinforce the dikes, boats make their retreat from the river to safer waters.
1: 但是呢，也是属于八月份潮水是相对比较大的。
0: Huang Shidong knows from experience that the Silver Dragon is dangerously unpredictable.
1: 然后我已经退到安全的位置了，我觉得是很安全了。因为以前我都是无人机拍的嘛，空中的视角，我想今天拍一个地面的视角，看看怎么样。然后潮水来的时候呢，边上有很多人，我说让他们都小心一点啊，因为潮水有可能会上岸的。 可是意外出现了，整个潮水就是打了好几米高，把我整个都扑住了。肯定是既害怕，又不想离得太远，因为我想拍到那种壮观的，冲天的那种镜头。 所以这个是一个矛盾，你退得很远，你就拍不到，所以摄影师就是一个，有很有挑战的这种工作，你要离得很近，然后你就想拍到东西，但是呢，你有可能还要有危险。潮水它的魅力就是天天不一样，天天有惊喜，你只要勤劳。
0: Shidong now depends on the dangerous power of the tide to make a living. He uploads his drone footage on social media, and several of his videos have crossed the 7 million mark.
1: 而且我到现在我还觉得我还没有真正的拍到青藏江美的这种最近。The
0: Silver Dragon is born where the river meets the sea. At the equinox, the King Tide surges into the estuary and overwhelms the flow of the river in the opposite direction. The result is a rampaging wavefront that can penetrate tens of kilometers upriver. French surfer Anthony Colla hopes to ride the Bore on its journey inland. This is an extremely risky challenge, even for an expert. And things could go very wrong very quickly if he doesn't find the right spot to enter the Silver Dragon.
2: Having a view, overall view of the river here can be very helpful to find new spots and identify new sections of the rivers. But when you want to combine two spots, like a viewing spot and a surfing spot, then you have to rush. Now, for the last 30 seconds, I can feel the wind. So that's like a sign the Bore is coming. Now I can see it clearly. Yeah, I can see that bump. We can see the white line over there. It's actually going faster. It's time to move now. Let's rush. I catch quite a few ocean waves, and I like them. I love it. What's so special about Bores is it continues, and it's traveling alongside the river, going uphill, which is against the flow. Yeah, that rush sometimes can last for a few hours, especially here in China. If you'd have the resource, you could follow that Bore from the first bridge to the end of the Fushan River for 6 hours, if you'd had to do that game for 6 hours, it'd be, it'd be like a long race,
0: It looks like a wave, but scientists call it a hydraulic jump, a tidal shock front, born when the ocean is forced upriver faster than the water can escape. Wave or not, it's never stopped surfers from chasing the dragon's fury, a dare as old as the river itself.
3: It's been a cultural challenge to bridge the gap in between Chinese ancient culture and surf culture.
4: His Excellency Jacob Zuma, President of South Africa. His Excellency Justin Trudeau.
3: At the beginning, I found one poem that is quite famous and has been quoted by President Xi during the 2016 G20 summit that speak about the children of the tides.
5: 正值钱塘江大潮，中国有个诗句啊，叫做“弄潮儿像抛头笠，手把红旗齐不失”。我同各位一样，期待着二十国集团啊，勇做世界经济的弄潮儿。相信，在各方一道努力下，杭州峰会一定。
3: Swimming against the waves and standing up, it became an obsession. It became a sort of obsession. The obsession was about finding traces of that wave and of the people that were playing with the tide in literature. From that, I found more poems, and in particular, one first-hand account and it's a first-hand account of a parade, of an event that was happening on the 15th day of the 8th lunar month in Hangzhou during the Song Dynasty. The book name is called Ancient Matter from the Wuling Garden. And this parade was a military inspection parade

0: And then when the tide arrived, the boats would retreat and the surfers would come out.
1: It
0: describes them as standing up on wooden boards, appearing and disappearing among Leviathan waves, holding flags without even letting the tail of their flag get minimally wet. We know from the chronicles that the children of the tide were young fishermen. So having someone that can defeat the wave was a way to show that they were in control of it. The children of the tide have always been seen as revolutionaries. In a certain way, someone who would flamboyantly do something dangerous. Many revolutions in Chinese history have happened following rivers. So even the word Chao, which is tide in Chinese, has several different meanings, and one of them is revolution.

0: DNA.
1: East Asia, a region steeped in history, now helping to write the future of our world.
0: From the corridors of power to the region's most remote corners, we'll break down the news driving some of the world's largest economies and explain why it matters.
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2: How could this woman be a killer?
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3: Watch Death Loans Thailand's Cyanide Murders on demand at cna.asia
4: UN Secretary General Antonio Guterres takes his final bow at the world's biggest diplomatic stage after nearly a decade at the helm. A look back at his legacy before his final curtain call on your next Asia First.
5: Depending on your smartphone model, you can have 2 to 5 magnets per speaker.The autofocus on your camera, 2 to 4 magnets. Adding up the magnets for your microphone, the vibration motor, your phone could have up to 14 magnets. Several estimates say Chinese factories now make more than 80% or even over 90% of high-strength rare earth magnets used in the world.
6: 能轻松吸起三罐可乐的珠宝小磁扣你见过吗
5: This is Yoki Shi. She's an insider of the Chinese rare earths industry and has worked closely with partners along the entire supply chain from mine to magnet. She has offered the rare chance of seeing exactly how magnets end up in my pocket. In my iPhone, of course.Dawa Magnet specializes in producing tiny magnets suitable for speakers, microphones, and other small components that fit into portable electronics, such as mobile phones or earbuds.
6: 那这个车间呢，就是磁铁的第一道生产工序，这里面全部是原材料。这个呢，就叫做纯铁，它大概占到60%-70%的一个比例。那这个材料呢，是铝铁硼的第二种元素，那它叫做硼铁。就是这一种，它在里面大概占到1%的比例。虽然硼铁和纯铁在里面的重量占比很高，但是它在里面的价值比是不高的，只占到30%-40%。在整个原材料里面最贵的还是这个元素，那就是叫做普铝，稀土的普铝 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
5: Right, so just in case you missed it.Earlier on, these were just little bits of metal, but after putting it in this machine, now it's all magnetized.
7: Just like that, this factory can churn out over 1,000 tons of rare earth magnets a year in a huge variety of bespoke shapes, which are then transported downstream to manufacturers. Because of the ready supply of such components, many electronic makers, be it for foreign or domestic brands,have located their manufacturing plants in Guangdong province. So what actually leaves China is probably a mobile phone or a pair of earbuds you pick up at your store that's made in China.

0: This is Singapore Tonight.
1: Good evening, I'm Paul Singh. Tonight's top stories: interim shuttle bus services to start earlier from the second half of next year along 10 stations on the Jurong Region Line, which has been hit by construction delays. From masks to health reminders, businesses step up to protect workers from the haze as the PSI dips in and out of the unhealthy range. Team Singapore win their first medals as the Asian Games kick off in Japan, the women taking the lead in wushu and swimming. Also tonight, searching for answers in the deaths of residents at the zoo. CNA Up Close finds out how one vet pathologist is helping to piece together clues to protect the animals still living.

0: Interim shuttle buses serving Tengah residents will begin earlier from the second half of 2027 instead of the end of next year. They will broadly follow the route of the upcoming Jurong Region Line, which has been delayed by 6 months. 10 stations along the new line from Choa Chu Kang to Boon Lay and Tawas are now expected to open in mid-2028. 7 more stations will open under Stage 2, with the entire line expected to be operational by 2029. Transport Minister Jeffrey Siow says the interim buses mean commuters can still get the planned connectivity that residents have been looking forward to.
1: So commuters will begin to enjoy the JRL's connectivity on the original timeline, first by bus and then later by train when the JRL is up and running. When these services start, they will be a game changer for transport connectivity for the West with the rest of Singapore.
0: Speaking at the Mid-Autumn Festival celebrations, Mr. Siow also announced 3 new bus services for the area and Woodlands, as well as enhancements to popular routes to the city.
2: I think it's really very great because I have stayed here for about 1 year in Tengah, and then I think the biggest complaint was the inaccessible part of it. A lot of friends don't want to come. We are actually waiting for the MRT to start. Yeah, so that it's more convenient for all of us to travel around. So if there are buses that being introduced and bring up to all of us, then it will be easier also.
0: Some companies in Singapore are stepping up haze precautions as the health quality hovers near unhealthy levels. Many have begun distributing masks and issuing daily health reminders. As for staff who spend hours outdoors, employers are also looking at ways to reduce their exposure if conditions worsen. Alexander Arnold has more.
3: It's business as usual for these postmen as they sort out the day's mail. But along with the letters and parcels, another item is being handed out before they hit the road: N95 masks. SingPost has already secured 9 weeks' supply to dispatch daily.
4: We have also reminded our staff to top up their water bottles and to keep hydrated. At the same time, to monitor their health symptoms, especially like breathless or eye irritation, then they have to report to their supervisor so that we can make the arrangement for them to rest.
3: Staff are also briefed daily on the PSI levels, especially at their respective delivery areas. This is to help them better plan their routes and breaks, as they could clock up to 6 hours outdoors per shift.
5: I do feel the effect of the haze. More is about the sore throat. So what I'm doing to face the haze, usually I keep on drinking more water. So that's what I do to fill up and finish my job.
3: Air quality across all 5 regions of Singapore entered the unhealthy range on Tuesday for the first time since 2019. The Manpower Ministry has advised employers to carry out risk assessments and find ways to reduce prolonged outdoor work. At Shell, service staff have been advised to move indoors as often as they can. The company says it will step up precautions if conditions worsen.
6: For site staff that we know perhaps have came forward with pre-existing condition, we try to accommodate perhaps more rest times, certainly better hydration during this period of time. And if the need arises, should it go higher? And of course, then we will recalibrate where we deploy them.
3: So far, neither company say they have seen a spike in staff asking for adjustments to their working arrangements. For those who can work remotely, some employers CNA spoke to say it's an option they're keeping on the table. OCBC says flexible work arrangements can be implemented if the haze deteriorates further, particularly for elderly or pregnant employees and those with pre-existing medical conditions. For now, the bank has made N95 masks available to staff and advised them to minimize prolonged outdoor exposure when air quality worsens.
0: Checking the air quality readings as at 9 p.m., the 24-hour pollutant standards index, or PSI, has dipped to 97 for the central region. The other regions also staying in the moderate range. The concentration of PM2.5, tiny inhalable pollutant particles in the air, remaining in the normal band across Singapore. This year's Yellow Ribbon Run saw some 7,500 participants and raised nearly $260,000 to support inmates, ex-offenders and their families. The event was held at the Kallang for the first time in its 16-year history. Organisers looking to bring the message of second chances to a wider audience. Participants took part in a 10 and 5 kilometre runs. A new 888-metre run for parents and their children also introduced younger participants to the Yellow Ribbon message. A fair highlighted stories of positive change and the role of community in supporting ex-offenders.
7: The fact that you're here really underscores what we mean by giving second chances, by empowering individuals who have opportunities to serve in society. And when they are received in this way by community, they do well and they pay it forward. And in this way, we build a much more compassionate, more gentle and a kinder Singapore.
0: About 220 eligible family physicians have been accredited as family medicine specialists since the fraternity was recognised as a medical specialty in November last year. The figure makes up about 80% of those who qualify. Family medicine specialists keep sight of their patients' overall health and track how different treatments interact with one another. They also coordinate care with other specialists when needed. A previously announced program to train the next generation of such specialists is expected to see its first intake in 2028.
8: So once this is out, the public can expect that many of their complex conditions can be managed in the community by these family medicine specialists, and they would not need to see a specialist in the hospital anymore. And these specialists would be equipped to look after the needs of the public in future. And this would include conditions like mental health conditions, frailty conditions that we do expect with our aging population in Singapore.
0: The online auction for more than 300 luxury handbags and accessories seized in Singapore's $3 billion money laundering case has closed. One of them, a Louis Vuitton pumpkin bag, at the highest bid of $87,000. Bidding began 2 weeks ago with hot lots appointed to conduct the auction. The auction for more than 280 pieces of fine jewellery closes next Sunday. Seven properties linked to the case did not sell at auction earlier this week, after failing to meet their reserve prices. And still to come, from slicing through the air to slicing through the water, Singapore's women athletes lead the team at the Asian Games. Also ahead, we look at the lengths some renters are going to just to keep money in their pocket.
9: UN Secretary General Antonio Guterres takes his final bow at the world's biggest diplomatic stage after nearly a decade at the helm. A look back at his legacy before his final curtain call on your next Asia First.

0: AI changed what this Gen Z could earn. And now, he's the boss. He used leverage to try to reach financial freedom faster. Was the risk worth it? Plus, would you give up a graduate salary to run a food truck? On Money Mind, Wednesday on CNA.
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1: Watch A Life Without Oil on demand at cna.asia.
9: How small a room would you be willing to live in if the price and location are right? So-called pocket rooms in Singapore can go for between $500 and $900 a month. Industry players say they've chosen to keep costs down while allowing renters to continue to stay in well-connected locations. Still, these tiny rooms are raising questions about what spaces can legally be rented out and just how small is too small.
10: You can see I can touch this boat wall, yeah, so very small.
11: Mr. Zhao Santos pays $700 a month plus utilities for this room in a private condominium in Geylang. It measures just 2.9 square meters. He used to pay $600 for a bigger room, but says he was willing to give up the extra space for one thing, air conditioning.
10: But in here now, I can only use my bed, and I don't have any wardrobe. Yeah, you see all my clothes just hanging there. Then I put all my clothes in the box. Also have my PC, but I cannot use now. I need to stuck in here.
11: Wanting to stay close to her workplace, another tenant moved into this condominium room near Great Walled City MRT, paying $600 a month, including utilities. She previously paid $4,000 for an entire unit. Her present room measures about 1.8 meters by 1 meter. When CNA visited, her belongings took up about half the bed. Property analyst Nicholas Marks says such small spaces became more common as the COVID pandemic disrupted housing supply while demand increased.
12: And therefore, rental rates increased and some of the tenants were forced to rent small units because that is the only type of space that either might be available for their budget in a certain location, or sometimes they may be hard-pressed. It's either they take that space or they have to move further away.
11: But can spaces this small simply be rented out as bedrooms? For HDB flats, only bedrooms that are part of the flat's original layout can be rented out. For private homes, there is no equivalent restriction. Units smaller than 90 square meters can house up to 6 unrelated people. For those 90 square meters or larger, the limit can go up to 8. Mr. Mark says there should be a minimum size for rooms being rented out.
12: We could be talking about somewhere around minimum size of about 12 to 15 square meters, for example. If the room that is to be rented out is as small as a bomb shelter or civil defense shelter, then I think the space is really too small for a normal person to occupy.
11: Still, when it comes to tiny rental units, Mr. Mark points out how it may be a case of a willing buyer, willing seller.
9: Team Singapore win their first medal at the Asian Games in Japan. A bronze in Wushu coming from ZN Lao and on the first day of competition. But it was a bittersweet outing for the team as they narrowly missed out on a second medal. Alif Amsha reports from Nagoya.
13: At the historic Aichi Budokan, Asia's top wushu exponents took center stage, putting on full display perfect precision and poise. In the women's Tai Chi Chuan and Tai Chi Chen final, Singapore's Xin Law dazzled in her routines to post a combined score of 19.443. She took home the joint bronze with Brunei's Basma Lakar. China took gold, Japan the silver.
14: Coming to this game, I was very prepared. Even though, you know, coming up to this game, I was a little bit wonky, you know, sometimes I'll fall. But then I trust the process. I trust that, you know, this 1 month that I spent in China competing, training, I think it'll pay off, and I'm glad it did.
13: Her teammate Vera Tan, meanwhile, finished 7th out of 12 competitors in her 4th Asian Games outing. An emotional Tan says this could be her last.
15: I was having a lot of self-doubt and all very close to the competition. So, being able to finish this both routines without any deductions and to the best of my ability, I'm just very proud of myself for that.
13: Early in the day, Games debutant Chia Kai-ming continued his remarkable comeback from an injury. In a tightly contested men's Changchuan event, he came agonizingly close, with just 0.004 points separating him and a bronze.
16: Definitely one of my proudest moments in my career, because previously it was a career-ending injury. Yeah, I fractured my right ankle, so being able to come back and competing in the biggest competition for Wushu, I think it's a very, very, very huge, how you put it, like, in a way, a success for myself.
13: Singapore's Wushu exponents will be looking for more breakthroughs on day two of the Wushu program, featuring in the women's Changchuan and the men's Tai Chi Chuan, Tai Chi Chen final. At the last edition in 2023, Singapore Wushu team bagged a silver and a bronze. Alif Amsha, CNA, Nagoya.
9: Long-distance swim queen Gan Chin-hui delivers Singapore's second medal of the day, bagging a silver in the women's 1,500-metre freestyle and breaking her own national record in the process. She's the first Singaporean to win a medal in this event. Gan started strongly, staying in the top two from start to finish. She touched home with a time of 16 minutes and 0.45 seconds, smashing the national record that she set in July last year at the World Aquatics Championships. This is Gan's first Asian Games medal after finishing fourth at the last edition in 2023.
17: It's really nice to get that feeling back again, you know, being able to be out there and, you know, get a personal best again, obviously, after a few disappointing races, you know, at the Commonwealth Games and even the past Asian Games. I think that really fueled the fire in me to really want this even more and just put everything out there today when I swam.
9: In a social media post, President Tharman Shanmugaratnam describes Gan's performance as, quote, outstanding. He says it's quite an achievement coming from a small country. He also wishes Team Singapore all the best at the Games. Also at the Games, karate athlete Shannon Leong fell just short of the podium in the women's kata individual event, going down 4-1 to a Vietnamese opponent in the bronze medal match. Mixed martial arts fighter Tiffany Teo defeated her Iranian competitor 3-0 in a quarterfinal of the women's traditional 60-kilogram event. She faces India in the semi-final bout on Monday. And you can catch Team Singapore in action at the Aichi Nagoya Asian Games until 4th October, live or on demand on MeWatch. And still to come, CNA looks up close at death at the Singapore Zoo and how it can offer clues to protect the animals left behind. Stay with us.
18: It has been scorching in Hong Kong over the last few days.
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20: Temperatures on a tear. From Europe to Asia, 2026 made its mark, burned into our memory.
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20: CNA correspondent looks at heat and how we can better live with it, with scientists saying hot days are here to stay. Wednesday on CNA.
22: In
20: India's overseas talent is coming home.
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9: What happens after an animal at the zoo dies? Well, veterinary pathologist Dr. Chia Da Su has spent a decade searching for answers. Every death, a new puzzle that could reveal clues about the animals still living. Charlotte Lim follows him in a side of the zoo few visitors ever get to see.
34: The Singapore Zoo is usually full of life. New arrivals taking their first breath, finding their feet, and discovering the world around them. But when one of its denizens dies, the search for answers begins with Dr. Chiara.
35: So Dr. Chiara, you know, what are we doing here today? What will you be showing us?
36: So we have a turtle. Now we need to open to find out what happened. So there was another one died, actually died the day before. Yeah. So this one died yesterday, so we need to see any link.
35: Mm.
36: Yeah, as well, a lot of time, two animals die back to back, they will always think, oh, maybe there's disease outbreak and all that. But sometimes it just happens.
34: Every animal that dies at the zoo comes to him, from its smallest residents to some of its largest.
36: Every dead animal will come here, even for our invertebrates, like butterflies, stick insects,
35: right.
36: Madagascar, cockroach.
35: So shall we, let's get started on the post-mortem then?
36: Yes, sir.
35: Let's go.
34: For the past decade, the veterinary pathologist has searched for answers in what animals leave behind. Unlike human patients, animals can't tell us what's wrong, making Dr. Chiara's task even more difficult. Today, the case before us is a yellow-spotted river turtle. Two turtle carcasses were found over 2 days, raising fears that the deaths could be connected. But the cause of death is not always immediately visible. And the condition of the carcass makes this investigation particularly difficult.
36: The longer you keep the carcass outside, the more all these environmental or internal bacteria start to grow. So you cannot find out the original killed animal.
35: Mm.
36: Yeah, so ideally it's better to be as fresh as possible.
35: Mm.
36: But it also depends on the nature of the animals. And all these, they are all in the water.
34: Even with no clear signs of trauma or certain infection, Dr. Chiara isn't taking any chances.
36: This information, the data I will tell the vets to let them know the chance to be infectious may be low.
35: Right.
36: Ask them to monitor the rest of the group first.
35: Mm.
36: If there's any sick one,
35: like
36: unwell or not eating, we can bring it in and do a thorough check.
34: The next case presents a different puzzle. This rescued python had been undergoing treatment. Post-mortem, Dr. Chiara found extensive bleeding around its stomach and lungs. Its liver shows just how severe it was.
36: The liver is not supposed to be grey.
35: It's supposed,
36: supposed to be this
35: red colour?
36: Yeah.
35: That's a healthy
36: colour. So this
35: color.
36: Is because there's no blood, not enough blood. So that's why it becomes so pale, so greyish. Yeah. So it means the hemorrhage is really, really severe. severe until you can change the color of the organ.
34: The bleeding had continued and its condition worsened, so much so that eventually the decision was made to euthanize it. For Dr. Chiara, while one death could reveal a single animal's final struggle, another may raise questions about the health of the wider group. Samples can be processed and examined under a microscope, where changes, invisible to the naked eye, may reveal disease or other abnormalities. In one case involving a turtle, that's exactly what happened.
36: For this, actually when I opened the animal, the liver color was not correct already.
34: But to know for sure, he needs to look closer.
36: You see all these round cells, mm-hmm. they are all liver cells, but they are all filled up by fat. Mm. So this is a typical fatty liver case.
34: His findings can guide the animal care team from what the animals eat to how they're cared for. For these turtles, that means a higher fiber diet and more feeding stations to get them moving around more.
36: It's a progressive thing. Now we don't see this kind of issue anymore.
34: For critically endangered species, the work carries even greater weight. With so few left, each death is a huge blow. But it can add to what specialists around the world know and how best to protect what's left of the population.
36: Every single animal is crucial. It's very important. Even the death. Because death is, a lot of time, all these critically endangered animals, when they die, that's the only time you can collect a lot of data.
34: After a decade of the gruesome task of looking for answers in death, Dr. Chiara still approaches every case with the same sense of responsibility. Each examination is a chance to find an answer that may help the next animal. For those still living, that could make all the difference.
9: That's Singapore Tonight. Don't forget headlines anytime at cna.asia. Good night.

0: Biodiversity is booming, which is inviting for some local foragers and farmers who embrace edible wildlife.
1: We're the largest organic banana grower in Singapore.
2: This is a gem.
3: Amazing. Yeah. So the mulberries are from the garden.
4: No, that's delicious.
5: Singapore is ramping up conservation efforts locally and across the region.
6: I really do love reptiles and finding out about them, so I really love my job.
7: The building must relate to the lives of the people.
8: 目前还是一直要创新一些新的东西，我也不希望说人家把我看作是八十岁的人。
9: There are those who dare to be different, who have made their mark in Singapore and beyond.
1: You have such big dreams, you know, you want to change the world with your art.
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1: This is how much blood Singapore uses in just 1 hour. 14 bags. Which means by the time you finish watching this episode of Talking Point, 7 bags will have been used up. To replace these 7 bags, Singapore needs more than 7 donors every half hour.
2: According to the World Health Organization, high-income countries tend to have more blood available. Typically around 29 whole blood donations for every 1,000 people. In Singapore, we've averaged about 21 per 1,000.
1: For 80 years, our nation's blood supply hasn't encountered any major problems. But today, this system is coming under increasing pressure. Talking Point has been granted rare access inside Singapore's blood processing and storage facility. I'm here to investigate how serious the pressure is and what happens when there isn't enough blood to go around.

0: There are 5 blood banks across Singapore where donors can donate blood. But unlike the name suggests, blood is not actually stored at these blood banks. The blood collected is brought here to the labs at the Health Sciences Authority, or HSA, where it is processed and kept before being distributed to the hospitals for use. I'm meeting Sally Lam, whose team keeps these labs running round the clock to provide an adequate supply of blood to hospitals across Singapore.
1: Yeah, you see?
0: Oh, wow. So what do we have here?
1: This is part of the inventory of our red cells. Mm-hmm. And this is just one of the 3 components that we prepared from whole blood donations.
0: So there are other components you can derive from blood?
1: Let's go out and see the other 2 components.
0: Okay.
1: There's 2 whole blood donations here. Mm-hmm. One whole blood donation can be either 350 mils or 450 mils.
0: Okay.
1: And what we're going to do is look into this centrifuge and we're going to spin it and separate the layers into 3 layers by density separation. So once it's finished, spin up.
0: Oh, these are the separated ones already?
1: Yeah. These are the separated ones after centrifugation. This is how the layers will look like. And after spinning, there'll be 3 layers. This will be the plasma.
0: Mm-hmm.
1: And this is where all the red blood cells are.
0: Okay.
1: Because it's a cellular product, so it's heavier and just settled all the way to the bottom.
0: Uh-huh.
1: And then the middle layer where there's a very fine red tinge, that's where the platelets are.
0: Oh.
1: And this is how we get the 3 components.
0: Why do we have to separate them into these 3 components?
1: Because the 3 components have different uses and requires to be stored in different bags for different storage conditions.
0: Here's something most people don't realize when they roll up their sleeve. You're actually giving 3 separate components of blood in one sitting. First up, red blood cells. Their main job is to carry oxygen from your lungs to the rest of your body. Red blood cells are transfused to patients with blood loss or to those with anemia. Next, platelets. Think of them as your body's emergency repair crew. The moment you get a cut, these cell fragments rush to the site and clump together to seal it up. Platelets are needed by patients who have very low platelet counts from chemotherapy or blood cancers. And finally, plasma. This pale yellow liquid carries blood cells, nutrients, hormones, and proteins around the body. So one single whole blood donation can save up to 3 lives. How much blood is stored here?
1: Currently, we're at a healthy level of more than 9-day stockpile. This is to ensure that we are able to meet the civil and medical emergency.
0: 9 days may not sound like much, but Singapore uses an estimated 328 units of blood every day. So based on today's usage, a 9-day stockpile means HSA needs to keep roughly 3,000 units on hand to maintain that critical 9-day buffer.
2: Last year, more than 35,000 patients in Singapore received life-saving blood transfusions. The consequences of a lack of blood supply is quite severe. Surgeries have to be postponed, treatments have to be delayed. Patients needing immediate transfusions, they could face life-threatening situations. Unfortunately, like many advanced and developed countries worldwide, blood banks in Singapore, we are facing an uphill task to have enough supply to meet demand.
0: Minister Ong Ye Kung gave this speech at last year's World Blood Donor Day. Seated in the audience were at least 2,000 blood donors. Sounds like a lot of people. But new donors are falling from 20,000 in 2013 to 18,000 in 2024. And demand is also rising. So, when supplies fall, hospitals might have to make some difficult decisions. Who gets the blood first?
3: Saturday on Japan Hour, getting to know beautiful Japan takes you to Gunma, where stunning lakes and craters are a feast for the eyes. Before tasting some of the best bread in Japan, then slow down and savor small town charm at a cozy cafe. Japan Hour. Saturday on CMA.
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10: Of all our human emotions, perhaps the one that feels heaviest is guilt. 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
11: The woman was screaming at us and telling us to help them.
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1: Every day, blood is sent out to hospitals across Singapore to replace what they've used. I'm at Sengkang General Hospital to find out why demand for donated blood has gone up. I'm meeting Dr. Jason Che, who oversees the hospital's blood bank operations.
2: What treatments require donated blood?
3: It is a common misconception that most of the blood is needed only by trauma patients. Mm. There are a lot of other conditions that require blood. For example, for planned surgeries, more major surgeries would need blood support. Mm. In addition, patients who are not surgical, that means the medical patients, often need blood too because of disease impairing their body's ability to produce their own blood. When the blood counts fall too low, such patients will require a blood transfusion. Example, the oncology and hematology departments will require giving transfusions to their patients.
2: Were there ever days where the hospital unexpectedly saw a higher demand compared to what supply they had?
3: Yes, from time to time there'll be a surge in blood requirements. This can be from bleeding, especially unanticipated bleeding during routine or planned surgery, and of course trauma, where there's a sudden need to transfuse the patient quickly and heavily.
1: So I'm meeting colorectal surgeon Associate Professor Winston Tan, who'll show me what happens when a patient suffers severe blood loss and what could be at stake if we ran short of blood.
4: So now this is a patient with gastrointestinal bleeding from the colon. Now in instances like this, we generally will try to address the bleeding source using this procedure called a colonoscopy. It allows us to look at the inner lining for us to look for where the bleeding is coming from and then introduce instruments in to try to stop the bleeding source.
2: Where does the donated blood come in to the procedure?
4: So the donated blood is actually crucial because donated blood is needed to support the vital organ function of the patient so that they're stable enough for us to have an opportunity to then use procedures like this to try to address the bleeding source in the least invasive fashion. Mm. Hospitals are needing more donated blood than we used to. Our patients are living longer, and as they live longer, they also develop conditions that actually predispose them to the requirement for blood, such as cancer, acute gastrointestinal blood loss, as I mentioned. So in these cases, we actually see more and more requirement for donated blood rather than less.
2: Do you use blood for all your treatments?
4: In treatments, sometimes we break them down into elective surgery treatments and emergency treatments. Now, in elective surgery treatments, because they are pre-planned, there's usually a window of time for us to make the patient's blood counts better before surgery. For that, we adopt measures like iron supplementation, usually through an IV, through the veins, in order to boost the patient's blood counts before surgery is done. As much as possible, we try to minimize the need for blood loss and for blood consumption during emergency surgery and retain the important donated blood for emergency cases which are not pre-planned and have a more urgent and crucial need for blood.
1: But unlike most reserves, blood can't simply be stockpiled. Its components have a limited shelf life.
0: It may help to think of Singapore's blood stock like a supermarket inventory. Different blood components have different shelf lives and are stored in different conditions, just like groceries. Platelets are like fresh produce. Out of the three blood components, they have the shortest shelf life of only 7 days. They are stored at 20 to 24 degrees Celsius, and supplies need to be replenished constantly. Plasma, the yellow liquid, is like the frozen food section. Stored at around minus 35 degrees Celsius, it can last for up to a year, the longest shelf life of the three blood components. Red blood cells are like fresh milk. Stored at 1 to 6 degrees Celsius, it can last for 6 weeks. Red blood cells are also the blood component that's used most often in hospitals. And among them, O blood is especially precious.
1: O negative can be used in emergencies before a patient's blood type is known, while nearly half of patients in Singapore are group O. That makes group O blood especially vulnerable to fluctuations in supply.
0: And this is what makes managing blood supply tricky. It's not enough to have blood in the bank. HSA needs enough of the right blood group and the right component when a patient needs it.

0: Some are more vulnerable than others.
1: Group O, for example, has repeatedly come under pressure. Between 2018 and 2024, HSA issued 6 public appeals asking eligible donors to come forward when blood stocks were low. And Group O was included in every single one. Dr. Kam Wui Siong and his team keep a close watch on Singapore's blood stocks and usage. They take action to secure the nation's blood supply, including public appeals for donors.
2: Blood demand is expected to increase by 1 to 1.3% over the next 10 years. Now, this may seem like a small number, but it compounds. And keeping pace with this growth is an ongoing challenge.
1: But whole blood donations seem to be increasing. It was at 112,000 in 2015, and then it went up to 128,000 in 2025. So if donations are increasing, why should we be concerned?
2: You are right. Blood donation is increasing. Now, if we look a bit more closely, the numbers show a worrying trend. Youth donors have come down from about 20,000 to now 9,600 in a span of 10 years. The proportion of youth donors show a similar trend, from 28% to now about only 12%.
1: But youth make up about 10% of Singapore's population. So why does it matter if we're losing them?
2: True, they make up a small proportion. However, we must remember that they are the foundation of our blood supply tomorrow. We're also seeing the median age of our donors have increased from 34 years old to 40 years old. We are seeing that our donor base is aging, our patient population is increasing, and this is putting pressure on our blood supply. We project that the blood supply, there'll be a shortage in 7 years. We have to act now, because we form all these lifelong habits when we are young. We need more people to get into this habit of donating blood.
1: And what happens if stocks continue to decline? Who would get priority over the blood?
2: Blood is always allocated based on clinical needs. And in such situations, we will prioritize patients with life-threatening medical conditions to ensure that they have the blood that they need.
0: Singapore's blood supply depends on local voluntary donors. But if we ever fell short, do we have other options?
3: UN Secretary General Antonio Guterres takes his final bow at the world's biggest diplomatic stage after nearly a decade at the helm. A look back at his legacy before his final curtain call on your next Asia First.
4: AI changed what this Gen Z could earn. And now, he's the boss. He used leverage to try to reach financial freedom faster. Was the risk worth it? Plus, would you give up a graduate salary to run a food truck? On Money Mind, Wednesday on CNA.
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7: 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From Europe to Asia, 2026 made its mark, burned into our memory.
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7: CNA correspondent looks at heat and how we can better live with it, with scientists saying hot days are here to stay. Wednesday on CNA.
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14: In a world filled with information.
15: But in reality, the stories played out very differently.
14: The goal here is clear.
16: That's where the risk lies.
14: We dive deeper for what it means and why it matters to you.

0: Singapore imports a lot of things. And interestingly, we do import plasma-derived products such as medicines to treat a range of serious conditions. These can be stored and shipped around the world, but that's the only part of blood that can cross borders. Professor Julian Savulescu is a medical doctor turned ethicist who studies some of the difficult questions around healthcare.
1: There is no world market for blood. Blood is a fresh human product. It lasts days to weeks. So first of all, it simply won't last the time to transport it. But more importantly, it's in shortage everywhere. Every country needs its own blood. So you need to be self-reliant on it and not dependent on other countries. And you can't actually buy it even if you wanted to.
0: In countries like the US, people do get paid to donate certain blood products.
1: So in the United States, people are paid for blood products like plasma. And that plasma is processed to produce things like blood clotting factors, such as factor VIII, immunoglobulins, albumin. And these things can be stored and transferred around the world and sold. And so those products supply about 60% of Europe's need for blood product.
0: There's an important distinction. People in the US are paid mainly for plasma that goes into making medicines, rather than blood used directly for transfusions. So if paying for plasma is possible, can people be paid to donate blood for transfusion too?
1: There's a number of problems with paying people cash for blood. First of all, you can attract people who are desperate, often, you know, who are unwell or in socially deprived circumstances, and you can compromise the safety of your blood supply. So you want people to be honest in their declarations of their behaviour and their risks of infection. You can also compromise their health by incentivising overdonation. And lastly, you can cloud their judgement. There's also questions about how effective providing cash is. And there have been some studies that show that paying people crowds out more altruistic donors.
0: Is it sustainable to be that self-sufficient?
1: In principle, it is possible to be self-sufficient. You have to remember that 1.3% of Singaporeans provide blood for the other 98.7%. So if you only, you know, incrementally increase that, you should be able to supply enough blood for the population. Also, some people don't return to donate. So a large fraction of people only give blood once and don't become repeat donors. Again, if you can incentivize and recognize that through various non-monetary means, you should be able to be self-sufficient. Singapore's provide incentives in the form of 200 health points. So that's equivalent to about 100,000 steps. Those points can be exchanged for MediShield benefits or benefits in kind related to health benefits or donated to charity. So it's a very modest benefit and it's not involving direct cash payments.
0: I mean, despite all these efforts, we still see a decline in the number of young donors.
1: The issue of young donors is a very important one. So I think that the first point would be to try to re-educate and encourage young people with culturally appropriate modes of communication now. Society has changed a lot in the last 20 years and the old modes of communicating are no longer appropriate for today.
0: While the World Health Organization insists blood donation should be unpaid and voluntary, a groundbreaking study reveals that across 63 countries, nearly half routinely offer high-value incentives. Some countries are incredibly generous. In Poland, donors get free access to local gyms, pools, and museums. In Russia, donating 40 times grants you free public transport and cash payments for life. In the US, donors are lured with gift vouchers, loyalty points, and high-stake raffles with cash prizes. So does monetary incentive work? The evidence is mixed. Paid time off offered in half the countries surveyed is a massive driver too, showing that it can boost donations by 40%. In Singapore, 200 health points are issued through the Healthy 365 app for every successful blood donation. This is Singapore's latest in a series of efforts to widen the donor pool and encourage people to keep coming back. Alongside regular school and community blood drives, donor appreciation events,

0: as well as outreach programs. Since April, a new 80 for 80 campaign is also getting workplaces involved, with a target of 80 organizations, each rallying at least 80 people to give blood. Within its first few months, 12 organizations had already brought in close to 1,200 donors. Yet, even with these efforts, fewer young people are coming forward to donate. In 2024, the Singapore Red Cross launched Youth Inspire, a youth initiative aimed at getting more young people involved in blood donation and advocacy. It's experimenting with ways to turn young Singaporeans from observers into blood donors. I'm meeting Huda, Youth Inspire's program lead, at a fan cafe event the group has organized.
1: Today is our N-Hyphen Fan Cafe event. N-Hyphen is an international K-pop group. Today's event marked the end of our 3 weeks blood bank campaign, whereby donors who donate at the blood bank can receive the official N-Hyphen photo card.
2: So why did you decide to combine fandom with blood donation?
1: So K-pop fan groups, right, are very motivated. They have a strong bond. So we hope to rally the K-pop fans together to come for a meaningful cause, which is blood donation. So far, we have had overwhelming response from both local and international fans. N-Hyphen even did a fan shout-out for Singapore fans to donate blood for our campaign.
3: Hello, NGC Singapore, we are
4: N-Hyphen!
5: We're excited to be a part of a meaningful campaign with the Singapore Red Cross to help save lives.
1: That video reached about 1.6 million views. Mm. Yeah.
2: So with a collaboration like this, it doesn't come around very often, right? So how sustainable are these programs?
1: Of course, beyond organizing events and campaigns, we are also hoping to raise awareness and do more advocacy work among youths to increase the number of youth donors in Singapore. We are also training youths to do peer-to-peer advocacy. We are also going into schools for talks and bringing the youths for learning journeys to the blood bank. We hope to sow the seed for the upcoming generation, and we these events, they can become donors and regular donors in the future.
2: As fans begin streaming into the cafe, I speak to some of them to find out what drew them in.
6: So are you both first-time blood donors?
7: Oh, no.
6: Okay, you've done it before?
7: Yeah, I donated twice prior this.
6: Oh, nice. And yourself?
8: First-time blood donor.
6: Okay, yeah. So what made you do it?
8: For the N-Hyphen photo cards at first. If it weren't for N-Hyphen though, do you think you would consider it even?
9: I think I wouldn't have considered it at the start. But now that I have done it once, I feel like I would go back for like the next round because I know how meaningful it would be to donate.
0: Over the three-week N-Hyphen campaign, close to 1,200 people registered to donate blood through the campaign, of which around 40% were youth aged 16 to 25 years old. So the campaign did manage to draw in young people, with about 500 youth registering to donate through the N-Hyphen campaign. The longer-term question is whether enough of these young people will go on to become regular donors. So, will Singapore ever run out of blood? What surprised me is just how few alternatives we have if donations don't keep up. We can't store blood indefinitely, and we can't simply buy more from overseas. And ultimately, almost all the blood our hospitals need has to keep coming from people choosing to donate. For now, the system is working. But with rising demand and fewer young donors coming through, Singapore's real challenge isn't filling the blood bank today. It's making sure there are enough people willing to keep filling it tomorrow.
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0: is Asia First.
1: Good Monday morning. I'm Julie Yu at 7 a.m. here in Singapore. The headlines this hour. A top U.S. and Chinese economic official told talks in New York 4 days before President Donald Trump is due to host his counterpart Xi Jinping at the White House. Artificial intelligence is expected to feature prominently in their summit alongside protracted trade disputes. Washington is also pressuring Beijing over rare earths and other critical minerals, while Iran remains a point of friction.
2: I'm Arnold Gay. A fresh political challenge from Malaysia's ruling coalition over the conditional pardon for former Prime Minister Najib Razak in a multi-billion dollar corruption case. Incumbent leader Anwar Ibrahim says he will meet senior ally Anthony Loke, who offered to resign as transport minister in protest.
1: Philippine authorities under alert as groups from different sectors prepare to protest on the streets. Now, today marks more than a half a century since martial law was declared, a period that still shapes the country's political life. It's also 1 year since the Trillion Pesos March, when demonstrators demanded transparency over a flood control corruption scandal and rallied against entrenched political dynasties.
3: I'm Elizabeth Neo with your business news. The Japanese yen under pressure after sliding more than 1% against the dollar on Friday. Markets disappointed over little guidance on monetary policy moves after the Bank of Japan raised interest rates to the highest in 31 years, even as reports signal authorities could intervene to support the currency. Plus, the AI safety debate intensifies after Google admitted its Gemini model hacked three other companies. President Trump announces the creation of an AI force while pushing back against calls to slow down the tech's development.
2: And coming up, commuters in Bangkok could face some disruption during rush hour this morning after a major fire yesterday afternoon shut down parts of the city's metropolitan rapid transit network. No injuries reported. Passengers were immediately evacuated as firefighters brought the blaze under control. But first,
1: U.S. Treasury Secretary Scott Bessent and Chinese Vice Premier He Lifeng are meeting in New York ahead of Thursday's summit between President Donald Trump and his Chinese counterpart Xi Jinping.
2: Both are looking to forge agreements on AI, tariffs and critical minerals, potentially for the leaders to pen during their meeting at the White House. In a post on X, Secretary Bessent called the upcoming summit historic, saying his talks with the Vice Premier will lay the groundwork to advance America's economic interests and deliver results for the American people. Prior to the meeting, he said he looked forward to focused, fulsome and constructive talks to pave the way for the leaders' summit. The meeting in Manhattan also includes the U.S. Trade Representative Jameson Greer.
1: A key item on the agenda is extending the U.S.-China trade truce, which is set to expire on 10th of November. Both will be working to reduce tariffs for non-strategic goods after an agreement in May to do so. Chinese rare earths and other critical minerals also of high priority, with U.S. officials claiming their flows are insufficient. And safeguards for AI, also a hot topic, both keen to prevent powerful models out of the hands of malign non-state actors.
2: Despite the potential agreements, analysts don't expect any significant breakthroughs. They say small steps are more likely to demonstrate they want to avoid raising tensions in their delicate relationship.
1: But Kate Fisher is tracking developments for CNA, and she joins us now from Washington, D.C. So, Kate, seeing the focus of talks between Secretary Bessent and Vice Premier He, what can we expect when the leaders meet later this week at the White House?
4: Well, I think you're right that it's likely to be more of a stabilization exercise rather than this huge reset. Since their last meeting, China's exports have surged. The AI race has intensified. You've got the conflict in the Middle East, which has escalated. And of course, China is an important economic partner of Iran. Both sides are under pressure to extend that pause, that truce on those huge tariffs. That, of course, is what has been discussed in New York on Sunday. You've got the rare earth export controls, and they've also got to look at trade and AI and critical minerals. And they are Now this AI conversation has really become a central part of the agenda, more so than it has before. They are competing for leadership here, and the Trump administration has a different view of how that should happen. They're very keen that China does not overtake them. We're also expected to see high-stakes trade dialogue. As I said, an extension of that truce that runs out on November the 10th. Donald Trump is looking for some wins ahead of domestic elections in November. He wants to show the American people that he's delivered. So that could be trade wins on locking in high-profile purchase of Boeing aircraft and agricultural products. So there is a lot at stake at this meeting. Yet analysts do think, despite the high stakes, we're not likely to see huge announcements.
2: Kate, President Trump is expected to personally greet his Chinese counterpart when he touches down at Joint Base Andrews on Wednesday. It is going to be a 3-day state visit. Do we know, you know, much more about the schedule at this point?
4: We've got a few details, and certainly US officials have suggested to reporters that this could be seen as something of a diplomatic double date, and that the wives will also be involved in a lot of this, including that meeting at Andrews Air Force Base you just mentioned. Then on Thursday, they will be officially greeted at the White House by the president and his wife before viewing a military review in the Rose Garden at the White House. They will, the leaders will have their private meetings. A state dinner on Thursday evening will include most of the top bosses of tech firms here in the US, crossing social media and AI, and Jeff Bezos of Amazon, Jensen Huang of NVIDIA, and so on. There will be a state dinner where both leaders will make speeches. And before they leave, we understand that the president and his wife will host the Chinese leader and his wife for a private tea. And they will also take them of a tour of the National Archives here in Washington, D.C., part of the celebrations of the 250th anniversary of the birth of America and those founding documents which are housed there. So a pretty packed schedule of what we've been told so far. At least.
2: All right, Kate, appreciate the preview as always. Kate Fisher reporting for CNA Live from Washington, D.C.
1: Well, the Malaysian King's decision to grant former leader Nasir Razak a conditional pardon is threatening to expose further divisions in Prime Minister Anwar Ibrahim's ruling coalition. At the first signs of a fallout coming over the weekend, a senior ally of Mr. Anwar announcing his intention to resign from the cabinet. Transport Minister Anthony Lok, who is the Secretary General of the Democratic Action Party, or DAP, says his party couldn't accept the decision to allow Najib to complete his sentence from the comfort of his own home. While announcing his resignation, other DAP ministers remain in the cabinet to, quote, maintain political stability. Prime Minister Anwar's Pakatan Harapan has been facing internal friction and calls for a snap general election. Mr. Anwar says that he will speak with Mr. Lok about the resignation decision.
5: Saya faham sebab dia ni orang yang ada prinsip dan dia memang daripada awal konsisten bantah peraturan yang boleh beri gambaran seolah-olah kita ini lemah atau longgar terhadap amalan rasuah, terutama bila kita ambil tindakan yang banyak yang lain termasuk perasaan-perasaan kecil. Jadi lebih baiklah saya jumpa dia, dengar pandangan dia.
1: The last Friday, King Sultan Ibrahim Iskandar granted Najib the right to complete the rest of his sentence under house arrest if he settles his 50 million ringgit fine. That's about 12.2 million US dollars.

0: $1 billion and complies with several conditions. Prime Minister Amla has reaffirmed that no one is above the law, but the power to decide on that matter rested with the king. Mr. Amla added that the pardon would not affect legal proceedings in Najib's other cases. For a closer look at what this all means for Malaysia's political landscape, we'll be speaking to James Chin, professor of Asian Studies at the University of Tasmania, and that interview coming up on the next hour of Asia First. An advocacy group in Malaysia has called on the federal and state governments to take legal action against Indonesia over the persistent haze.
1: It follows suggestions by the hardest-hit Seram district at Jakarta compensates the state government for losses from the haze.
0: Now, the group Sarawak, or Sarawakians, is also demanding remedies and compensation for affected citizens and to invoke the ASEAN agreement and transboundary haze pollution to formally raise the issue with Indonesia. And the pact came in effect in 2003 and stipulates that the nation responsible for transboundary haze must submit daily reports detailing key data. Indonesia earlier said it's fully compliant with the protocols.
1: Dozens of cities in eastern peninsula Malaysia have continued reporting unhealthy air pollutant index readings in the past several weeks. Sarawak, Seram and Sri Aman among the hardest hit. Now, figures below 50 are considered good air quality. In Singapore, air quality remains in the moderate range, the central region logging the highest 24-hour PSI readings at 83. The PM2.5 concentration readings is in the normal band for all regions. PM2.5 measures the concentration of tiny pollutant particles in the air.
0: Bangkok commuters could face some disruption during rush hour this morning after a major fire yesterday afternoon shut down parts of the city's metropolitan rapid transit network.
1: Dramatic footage online shows flames engulfing an elevated section of the track near Tao Poon Station, sending thick black smoke into the air and sparks onto the road below. Now, passengers were immediately evacuated as firefighters brought the blaze under control. No injuries were reported.
0: The investigators suspect a short circuit in electrical equipment near the tracks sparked the fire. The incident disrupted parts of the blue and purple lines, with delays reaching around an hour.
1: Operator BEM worked through the night to repair the damage and hopes to restore services by this morning. But officials say trains will only run once the system passes safety checks. Shuttle buses are on standby. Well, thousands expected to take to the streets of Manila today as the Philippines marks 54 years since the declaration of martial law under former President Ferdinand Marcos Sr.
0: Yeah, the presidential complex will be under lockdown, with authorities stepping up security across the capital. And more than 15,000 police officers are being deployed to secure the rallies. Beyond a commemoration or commemorating the martial law anniversary, today's demonstrations are also focused on current grievances.
1: Well, some groups are demanding accountability over alleged corruption involving flood control projects, while others are protesting political dynasties, rising living costs and expanded U.S. military access in the Philippines. Some are calling for President Marcos Jr. to resign. They're planning to march towards the presidential compound. Last year, protests erupted into violence during mass rallies. The palace says Mr. Marcos respects the right to peaceful protests. But the administration rejects claims that it failed to act on the flood control controversy.
0: A several tropical storm Du Juan is approaching eastern Japan, threatening heavy rain during its autumn holiday period known as Silver Week. It's expected to strengthen into a typhoon and make landfall in Chiba Prefecture today. Transport operators have already announced changes ahead of the storm's arrival. East Japan Railway will be suspending three service lines in Chiba Prefecture today. Several expressways in neighboring Kanagawa Prefecture have been closed due to risk of high waves. All Nippon Airways has canceled flights around a domestic regional airport and warned that routes out of major terminals in Tokyo, including Haneda and Narita, may be affected. but the wider Kanto region could receive some 200 millimeters of rain. The conditions could worsen over the next 24 hours, with rainfall reaching as much as 400 millimeters. More than 1,000 households in Tokyo have been issued evacuation orders. Officials are warning of landslides, swollen rivers, and high waves. Wet weather is also forecast around Nagoya, where some Asian Games events are being held.
2: Still ahead, a big focus on the Japanese yen after the Bank of Japan hiked rates last Friday, but failed to offer clear guidance on the pace of future rate increases. We will get currency insights with Jonathan Leung at Standard Chartered as traders stay ahead for any signs of government intervention in the currency.
3: AI changed what this Gen Z could earn. And now, he's the boss. He used leverage to try to reach financial freedom faster. Was the risk worth it? Plus, would you give up a graduate salary to run a food truck? On Money Mind, Wednesday on CNA.
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11: Of all our human emotions, perhaps the one that feels heaviest is guilt. 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
11: The Asian Guilt Code, Saturday and Sunday on CNA.
2: Well, the Japanese yen enters this week vulnerable to sharp swings and renewed losses after the Bank of Japan left investors with little clarity on the path for further rate hikes. The Japanese currency now trading 157 there to the greenback. It weakened to a two-week low against the dollar on Friday, shortly after the BOJ increased its benchmark interest rate to the highest level since 1995. Our two BOJ board members dissented from that hike, raising doubts about further policy adjustments. And Governor Kazuo Ueda also sent mixed signals on the outlook for further rate hikes. He said Monetary policy has shifted, but he also said that it was difficult to determine how far rates could ultimately rise. Well, the yen later recovered some ground following reports that the Japanese central bank had conducted a rate check with market participants, but the move was limited, with the yen only narrowing its losses. Officials use rate checks to gauge where the currency is trading and how the market is behaving. And that's often seen as a precursor to a possible intervention. Now, the yen has typically strengthened sharply when Japan has intervened in the currency market, although those gains have not always lasted as interest rate expectations

0: and other market forces take over. The rate checks now put the risk of further intervention back in focus as Japanese markets close for a three-day holiday. That also leaves the currency more exposed to sharper moves as thinner trading could amplify any moves in the yen. Meantime, we've got oil prices climbing amid rising tensions in the Middle East. That's raising concerns of further disruption in crude supply. This follows the attack by Yemen's Houthis on Saudi Arabia's capital Riyadh over the weekend. In the equity space, investors also facing another potentially volatile week with interest rates, Middle East tensions, and AI developments driving sentiment. U.S. futures, they are starting the week in the green. From what we're joined by Jonathan Liang, he's the Chief Investment Officer for Fixed Income and FX at Standard Chartered. Jonathan, appreciate you making the time today. I just want to pick up on the Fed's meeting last week where we got a bit of a surprise there with the hike and also more kind of hawkish tone coming from Kevin Warsh. So what does it say about how far more the Fed has to go in order to bring inflation back under control? And what is the biggest risk for investors now?
1: I think they don't have to hike too much from where we are today. So I think the dot plots had indicated one more before the end of the year. We think one more on top of that is possible in the first half of next year to definitively signal that they want to contain inflation. I think the risk for investors that you asked just now is really oil prices, because oil prices really have a very tight correlation with 10-year Treasury yields, for example. Yeah. The higher oil prices go, the higher yields go. And as you mentioned, the Middle East situation does not seem to be moving in the right direction, with the Houthis now very much involved, very much gaining control to Bab al-Mandab and attacking Saudi Arabia infrastructure. So the East-West pipeline remains closed, and that's about almost 4% of global production. So I think that's a near-term risk for investors, that 10-year yields could move up a little bit more from here.
0: Yeah, so to you, when you see how the 10-year yields are moving, does it adequately reflect the path of U.S. interest rates? As we talked about 10-year yields, 5% right now. Many say that's the line in the sand. Do you see it breaking past 5%?
1: We do. If oil prices continue to climb, then we think that the range could be 5 to maybe even 5.25 at the top end of our near-term forecast. But the 10-year doesn't actually reflect too much on Fed policy per se, because Fed controls the short end of the yield curve, not so much the long end of the yield curve. The long end of the yield curve has more to do with people's expectations of inflation as well as growth. And both at the moment are still elevated.
0: Okay, and then we talk about short end, 2-year, the yields, that also rose kind of sharply there. In fact, above the Fed fund rate. How are you interpreting that gap?
1: The market is actually quite hawkish in that the forward pricing is now pricing in another 3 hikes from the hike that just occurred last week. So call it 4 hikes from where we were. So market pricing is more hawkish than what the Fed dot plot seems to suggest, and that is why the 2-year is so elevated. But if the Fed does not end up hiking another 3 times from where we are today, then the 2-year has room to actually come off.
0: Okay. And John, I want to get your take on the yen as well, which fell more than 2% despite another BOJ rate hike. From this, how much more tightening are you expecting from the BOJ?
1: Ueda actually had mentioned the phrase, the word, the monetary policy is entering a new phase, right? And we interpret that as meaning that rate hikes or the pace of rate hikes is going to speed up. So previously, the BOJ had, I would call, dragging their feet because they were very behind the curve by hiking only once every 6 months. And we think they're going to move now to one every quarter. So we could see another hike from them before the end of the year in December. And then thereafter, in the early part of next year, first half, call it, another hike per quarter until they get to about 2%, which by then we think will probably have the desired results of slowing the pace of price gains.
0: How much does this gap between U.S. and Japanese interest rates still matter for dollar-yen now that the BOJ has kind of begun its tightening policy, and you also expect, you know, a hike every quarter?
1: Yes. So if the BOJ does do what I just mentioned, the trajectory, the sped-up trajectory, then we do think that yen has room to strengthen. And our near-term target, if that happens, then we think the near-term target will be something like 153 for the dollar-yen.
0: Okay.
1: So meaningfully stronger from where we are today. But if they don't, then we think the currency markets will test them again, and they will have to come out. Katayama will come out and say, you know, we will do something with, you know, decisive action, rate checking, and intervention will be back on the table, especially at levels around 160.
0: All right. And something else that we're also closely watching this week, I'm sure you are too, Trump-C meeting. We know semicon's going to be the focus, AI as well, of their talks. And also, you know, this has been, AI in particular, has been credited with kind of pushing yields higher because of the massive spending, the massive borrowing. This is also coming amid the growing debate for regulation or not. You know, we've seen very opposing sides of the debate over the AI industry. Do you see this as posing risks for the AI investment cycle?
1: I don't think so, because if we look at the U.S. economy, pretty much what's driving the U.S. economy is just AI capex, and everything else is sort of not really going anywhere. So if you were to truly slow down AI capital investments, I think that will be quite detrimental to the U.S. economy, which I'm sure policymakers don't want to see happen. I think what they want to do is see more responsible AI model development. And I think the AI labs will probably take it upon themselves to ensure that that happens. I also am a little skeptical about this idea that they're going to say, oh, please come regulate me. I do think that there's a little bit of, because right now in the U.S. is very much led by two leading AI labs, and I think they want to preserve that duopoly almost. Mm-hmm. And so if you start coming in with regulations, then it makes it harder for new entrants to come in to the market. Yeah, you know, it all sounds very nice, first of all, I don't think AI capex is going to slow down, but I do think that greater social awareness is happening, and so that's healthy, and I think that will probably shift the AI model developments in a more responsible way.
0: All right, Jonathan, appreciate you coming in to break this down for us this morning. Jonathan Liang, their Chief Investment Officer for Fixed Income and FX, has sent a chance. And still to come on Asia First, a look back at Antonio Guterres' legacy as he leaves the UN after more than a decade at the helm. He'll make his final speech as Secretary General to world leaders this week at a time of overlapping global crises.

0: ideas, aspirations and attitudes of Singaporeans are changing the nation that raised them.
1: Passionate Singaporeans, living out their very ambitious dreams.
2: I'm looking to write a story of greatness of extraordinary people impacting communities.
3: I guess a part of me wanted to connect even deeper with the people.

0: There's no point playing it safe. Safe will always be forgotten.
1: If we as Singaporeans are able to have a satellite that we can truly say was conceived, designed, engineered, and built in Singapore.
2: Wow, how wonderful would it be?
3: This is Singapore. We don't give up.
4: It has been scorching in Hong Kong over the last few days.
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6: Temperatures on a tear. From Europe to Asia, 2026 made its mark, burned into our memory.
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9: Just past 7:30 a.m. here in Singapore. You're watching Asia First, and here are the headlines we're following. The top U.S. and Chinese economic officials hold talks in New York 4 days before President Donald Trump is due to host his counterpart Xi Jinping at the White House. Artificial intelligence is expected to feature prominently in their summit alongside protracted trade disputes. Washington is also pressuring Beijing over rare earths and other critical minerals, while Iran remains a point of friction.
2: A fresh political challenge for Malaysia's ruling coalition over the conditional pardon for former Prime Minister Najib Razak in a multi-billion dollar corruption case. Incumbent leader Anwar Ibrahim says he will meet senior ally Anthony Loh, who offered to resign as transport minister in protest.
9: Philippine authorities on alert as groups from different sectors prepare to protest on the streets. Today marks more than half a century since martial law was declared, a period that still shapes the country's political life. It's also 1 year since the Trillion Pesos March, when demonstrators demanded transparency over flood control corruption scandal and rallied against entrenched political dynasties.
2: And people in Bangkok could face some disruption during rush hour travel this morning after a major fire yesterday afternoon shut down parts of the city's rapid transit network. No injuries reported. Passengers were immediately evacuated as firefighters brought the blaze under control. But first,
9: tensions are high on the Korean Peninsula today after North Korea fired two suspected ballistic missiles off its eastern coast.
2: The tests come after Pyongyang accused the U.S. of causing the friction with a series of military drills.
9: South Korea's Joint Chief of Staff said it detected the first test firing from Wonsan. It traveled about 450 kilometers into the East Sea, also known as the Sea of Japan. The weapon was identified as a ballistic missile.
2: Japan's defense ministry supported the assessment. A second short-range missile was fired from the same area shortly after. If the second launch is confirmed to be a ballistic missile, it will mark two consecutive ballistic missile tests by North Korea within a three-hour window. Japanese public broadcaster NHK said the projectile landed outside Japan's exclusive economic zone.
9: South Korea condemned the launch and Japan launched a protest through embassy channels in Beijing. The U.S. Pacific Command said in a social media post that it was sharing information with its allies, but it said its assessment is that the events did not pose a threat to U.S. personnel or its allies. The Pyongyang last week condemned a U.S.-led naval drill, which included South Korea and Japan near Guam. North Korea's Kim Yo-jong, the influential sister of leader Kim Jong-un, also blamed U.S.-led military drills for ever-worsening tensions on the Korean Peninsula. She vowed no change in the country's course to strengthen its nuclear arsenal.
2: The Middle East is bracing for an escalation of violence. Iran claims the U.S. is preparing to resume attacks, warning it will trigger sustained retaliation. President Trump told Fox News that, quote, big things are going to happen, and

0: is deciding whether to wipe out Iran. Regional tensions are heating up, with the Houthis saying Saudi Arabia struck Yemen 28 times in a day. It follows Saturday's attack near Riyadh's airport that Saudi Arabia blamed on the Houthis. The Iran-backed militant group warned other countries not to join the Saudis. The Houthis also appeared to confirm President Trump's claim that they will not attack U.S. targets.
1: مؤخرا كان هناك اتصالات أمريكية عبر الوسيط العماني حول هل نستهدف أمريكا في باب المندب؟ لا، أكدنا بأننا لا نستهدف أمريكا ولا أي دولة أخرى في باب المندب عدا العدو السعودي.
0: Well, meantime, Iran says it's conveyed conditions to the U.S. for the reopening of the Strait of Hormuz. It's demanding an end to the war and its naval blockade, plus the release of frozen funds.
2: و تا زمانی که این شروط محقق نشده و حقوق حقی ملت ایران به رسمیت شناخته نشود و تعهدات آمریکایی ها اجرا نشود هیچ روزنی برای بازگشت به شرایط پیشین مذاکره و باز شدن تنگه هرمز وجود نخواهد داشت.
0: Iran could deploy its fight and negotiate strategy in New York this week. President Trump says he's open to meeting his Iranian counterpart, Masoud Pezeshkian. Both are expected to speak at the UN General Assembly.
3: Now, the upcoming UNGA will also be Antonio Guterres' last as Secretary General. The 77-year-old has called on world leaders to come together for peace, dignity, justice and humanity as they prepare to gather in New York. Mr. Guterres is also the first former head of government to become the world's top diplomat. And in nearly a decade as UN Secretary General, Mr. Guterres has taken his brand of diplomacy around the world. Now, his travels brought him twice to Singapore, where he met with Prime Minister Lawrence Wong and witnessed firsthand the country's approach to sustainable urban development. He also spoke with CNA about an increasing polarized world and UN-ASEAN ties. His Southeast Asia stops also included Cambodia, Indonesia and Laos, tackling issues from regional security to climate change. But as Mr. Guterres prepares to step away from the world stage, attention is turning from where he has been to what he leaves behind. Mitch McCann reports for CNA from the United Nations in New York.
4: Antonio Guterres was no stranger to global crises and diplomacy when he was selected to lead the global body in 2016. Portugal's Prime Minister from 1995 to 2002, he became the United Nations High Commissioner for Refugees in 2005. For a decade, he confronted some of the worst displacement crises since World War II.
5: Senhor Presidente.
4: His experience and reputation made him a standout candidate for the UN's top job. Russia's ambassador at the time called him a clear favourite. Taking over from Ban Ki-moon, Guterres promised to prioritise peace-building, UN reform, sustainable development and climate change.
5: And I will be doing my best during these 2.5 months to prepare myself in order to be able to, recognising the difficulties, the problems, the divisions, but to act as a convener, an honest broker.
4: At the time, many experts felt he was riding a wave of optimism in international diplomacy.
6: There was, you know, a sense that the multilateralism is a good place, that major powers and a range of states around the world were invested in international cooperation and multilateralism. And so Guterres was elected in that moment where there was really a sense that the UN and that current order would remain on that trajectory.
4: But that did not materialize. Guterres inherited conflicts in Syria, Yemen and Libya, and his tenure saw new wars erupt in Ukraine, Gaza, Sudan and more recently, Iran. Great power rivalries deepened as the US and China decoupled on trade and technology. Landmark agreements unraveled, with Washington withdrawing from the Paris Climate Accord and the Iran nuclear deal. In Asia, crises deepened too. From Myanmar's civil war to North Korea's nuclear brinkmanship and growing maritime confrontations in the South China Sea. At the Security Council, vetoes rose sharply. In 2024, 7 draft resolutions were blocked, the highest number since 1986. The deadlock further paralysed the UN's most powerful body, preventing action on major conflicts.
6: It exposes the limits of the UN at a moment when its 5 major powers are not working in concert or have completely different visions of what they want from international.

0: international cooperation and how they engage with each other.
1: Forty believes Guterres recognized those limits and increasingly focused on areas where the UN could still make an impact, like climate change and artificial intelligence. On AI, he helped carve out a role for the UN.

0: more difficult. But that doesn't negate the fact that, again, the office does carry enormous moral authority, and that he could, in creative and courageous ways, kind of challenge them to uphold their own kind of promises to the organization and their promises to the world, and to show leadership in different kinds of ways. And I just don't think he's wielded that moral authority particularly courageously or consistently.
1: He missed an opportunity to push the UN forward, even as the context got more difficult.
2: But Antonio Guterres leaves behind an institution the world still turns to, even as its ability to act is increasingly challenged. His successor will inherit the same impossible task, to find common ground in a world growing further apart. For CNA, I'm Mitch McCann at the United Nations in New York.
3: And Ukrainian President Volodymyr Zelensky says that he has agreed to meet with his American counterpart, Donald Trump, face-to-face this week.
4: Mr. Zelensky says the meeting will take place on the sidelines of the UNGA in New York and was confirmed after the two held a phone call yesterday. In a social media post, Mr. Zelensky said there is new diplomatic momentum towards peace and Kyiv is ready to take really serious steps, adding the upcoming meeting could change a lot. He also thanked Mr. Trump for this month's visit to Kyiv by U.S. envoys Steve Witkoff and Jared Kushner, and also for signing new Russian sanctions into law.
3: Now, the upcoming meeting between Mr. Zelensky and Mr. Trump comes as U.S.-led efforts to end the four-and-a-half-year war have stalled, with Washington increasingly focused on its conflict with Iran. It also comes at a significant time as fighting between Russia and Ukraine intensifies. Officials in Moscow say Ukraine fired more than 1,000 drones on Saturday night, with hundreds launched towards the capital. And Moscow Mayor Sergei Sobyanin called it the largest ever drone attack on the capital, saying 450 were intercepted while strikes damaged an oil refinery and a residential building.
4: Across the wider Moscow region, at least two people were killed and 20 wounded. The attack disrupted several Moscow airports for hours, with more than 400 flights diverted, cancelled or delayed.
3: All the violence comes as Russia wraps up its three-day parliamentary election involving some 111 million eligible voters. Partial results show the ruling pro-Putin United Russia Party on track to cruise to victory with about 57.5% of the vote. They're the first polls held since the war began. Well, the election was cast as a test of support for the war in Ukraine, with critics adding that genuine dissent is not tolerated and that there is virtually no opposition to the president's policies. Officials say violence didn't mar the electoral process.
5: Противник, киевский режим сделал все возможное, чтобы сорвать выборы, изменить ситуацию политическую в стране. 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
4: Elections were also held in Russian-held areas, which Kyiv denounced as illegal. It urged foreign governments not to recognize the results. The European Union called it a blatant violation of international law.
3: A far-right group called Alternative for Germany has taken first place in state elections in northeastern Germany. And meanwhile, exit polls show a far-left group is projected to win in Berlin.
4: The results are a huge blow for Chancellor Friedrich Merz's mainstream conservative party.
3: And Mr. Merz admitted the numbers were a disaster, but signaled he would fight on as chancellor and continue his reform agenda. There has been speculation that he may soon be ousted by his party.
4: The far-right Alternative for Germany, or AfD, has led in nationwide opinion polls, but was kept from power by other parties' refusal to work with it. Voters, you know, said fear for the future and the ongoing global crises were on top of their minds, according to exit poll interviews.
3: Meanwhile, in the German capital, Berlin, voters picked the far-left party, Die Linke, for the first time since reunification in 1990.
6: Wir erleben einen Staat,

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7: ？Some acts of love last a lifetime. 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

0: Well, Singapore has won its first medal at the Asian Games in Japan. It's a bronze in Wushu by Zine Law on the first day of competition.
1: Yeah, but it's a bittersweet outing for the team after narrowly missing out on a second medal in another event. CNA's Alifam Shah reports from Nagoya.
2: At the historic Aichi Budokan, Asia's top Wushu exponents took center stage, putting on full display perfect precision and poise. In the women's Tai Chi Chuan and Tai Chi Chen final, Singapore's Zine Law dazzled in her routines to post a combined score of 19.443. She took home the joint bronze with Brunei's Basma Lakar. China took gold, Japan the silver.
3: Coming to this game, I was very prepared. Even though, you know, coming up to this game, I was a little bit wonky, you know, sometimes I'll fall. But then I trust the process. I trust that, you know, this 1 month that I spent in China competing, training, I think it'll pay off, and I'm glad it did.
2: Her teammate Vera Tan, meanwhile, finished 7th out of 12 competitors in her 4th Asian Games outing. An emotional Tan says this could be her last.
4: I was having a lot of self-doubt and all very close to the competition. So, being able to finish this both routines without any deductions and to the best of my ability, I'm just very proud of myself for that.
2: Earlier in the day, Games debutant Chia Kai-ming continued his remarkable comeback from an injury. In a tightly contested men's Changchuan event, he came agonizingly close, with just 0.004 points separating him and a bronze.
5: Definitely one of my proudest moments in my career, because previously it was a career-ending injury. Yeah, I fractured my right ankle, so being able to come back and competing in the biggest competition for Wushu, I think it's a very, very, very huge, how you put it, like, in a way, a success for myself.
2: Singapore's Wushu exponents will be looking for more breakthroughs on day two of the Wushu program, featuring in the women's Changchuan and the men's Tai Chi Chuan, Tai Chi Chen final. At the last edition in 2023, Singapore Wushu team bagged a silver and a bronze. Alifam Shah, CNA, Nagoya.
0: A long-distance swimmer Gan Ching-hui delivered more happy news for Singapore with the country's second medal of the day.
1: Yeah, she bagged a silver in the women's 1,500-meter freestyle, breaking her own national record in the process. She's the first Singaporean to win a medal at this event.
0: Gan started strongly and stayed in the top two from start to finish. She touched home with a time of 16.0045. Now, smashing the national record she set in July last year at the World Aquatics Championships. Now, this is Gan's first Asian Games medal and a massive gain from a fourth place finish at the last edition in 2023.
6: It's really nice to get that feeling back again, you know, being able to be out there and, you know, get a personal best again, obviously, after a few disappointing races, you know, at the Commonwealth Games and even the past Asian Games. I think that really fueled the fire in me to really want this even more and just put everything out there today when I swim.
1: Well, Singapore's martial arts exponents were also in action, with karate athlete Shannon Leung falling just short of the podium in the women's kata individual event. She fell 4-1 to her Vietnamese opponent in the bronze medal match. Meanwhile, mixed martial arts fighter Tiffany Teo defeated her Iranian competitor 3-0 in the quarterfinal of the women's traditional 60-kilogram event. She'll face India in the semifinal bout today.
0: And you can catch Team Singapore in action at the Aichi Nagoya Games until 4th October live or on demand on MeWatch. Well, turning to India, where a different sort of celebration is going on. It's the autumn festive season, and a new generation of local chocolatiers is hoping more consumers will swap traditional sweets for premium chocolate made with Indian cocoa.
1: Yeah, the bitter reality of volatile global cocoa supplies is putting fresh focus on where chocolate is sourced. Rebecca Bundin reports for CNA from Mumbai.
7: Not Swiss, not Belgian, but Indian. Homegrown chocolate brand Subco Cacao believes Indian chocolate deserves a place alongside the world's best. Here, cocoa beans grown in the south are transformed into craft bars, and Subco believes it's hit the sweet spot.
8: Now with Indian cacao getting better, the quality of it getting better, the farmers understanding how to get better flavor cacao, and also us chocolate makers understanding how to get the best of the fruit to your chocolate, a lot of people are appreciating the value that is in creating this product.
7: India's chocolate market was valued at more than $3 billion last year and is expected to almost double by 2034. Driven by rising disposable incomes and an expanding consumer palate. Western brands still dominate, but several Indian chocolate makers have emerged. One of them is Smoor, which, like Subco, makes artisanal products at premium prices, following a bean-to-bar philosophy. Smoor still sources most of its cocoa from West Africa, though in recent years has included beans from India.
9: We have, in the last couple of years, been able to work with farmers from the plantation to fermentation, and then, in terms of getting the beans, the artisan beans that we need. It's on the upward trend in terms of the quality is improving, in terms of the fermentation processes, but the infrastructure still needs a significant amount of investment.
7: India is a newcomer in the cocoa growing business compared to heavyweights Côte d'Ivoire and Ghana, which together account for 60% of the world's supply. But cocoa prices have been volatile, hovering at around $3,000 per metric ton for years. Global cocoa prices

0: prices surged to $12,000 in 2024, a result of bad weather and poor harvests in West Africa. Prices later retreated, but in early August climbed to around $6,000 a ton on fresh concerns over weather and crop production. For chocolatiers like Smoor, the volatility and supply concerns are a reason to go local, especially as demand for its dark chocolate increases. It expects that India-grown cocoa will soon be in 40% of its products.
1: Initially, the demand on the white chocolate and milk outweighed the dark chocolate, right? And today, if you look at the mix, you know, at least 70% of our chocolates are above the 60% cocoa.
0: Indian cocoa isn't necessarily cheaper. Producers say it's often more expensive than imported beans, but sourcing locally gives them greater control over quality and supply. Manufacturers are also looking for other ways to stand out. Indian chocolate makers are experimenting with flavours designed for local tastes, from coconut and lime to mango and chilli. Manufacturers say flavours like these are helping to win over consumers. Chocolate makers are preparing new flavours for the festive season. Analysts expect luxury chocolate sales to continue growing as more people gift chocolate instead of traditional sweets.
2: Premium chocolates are used for gifting, and gifting is a big thing around festivals. So premium chocolates do occupy a space, let's say, around Diwali gifting or on Christmas gifting, which was not the norm earlier.
0: For now, India's chocolatiers are focused on the domestic market, though some have started looking outwards. Subco is already exporting to Dubai and is eyeing the UK next. For these makers, the ambition isn't to imitate Europe's finest, it's to build a reputation for Indian chocolate in its own right. For CNA, I'm Rebecca Bunden in Mumbai.
3: And in the next hour, Asia First, AI safety concerns in focus as US President Donald Trump prepares to meet his Chinese counterpart Xi Jinping this week in Washington. This after Google admitted its Gemini model hacked three companies during a cyber test, as worries grow over the rapid advancement of AI.

0: AI changed what this Gen Z could earn. And now, he's the boss. He used leverage to try to reach financial freedom faster. Was the risk worth it? Plus, would you give up a graduate salary to run a food truck? On Money Mind, Wednesday on CNA.
1: It has been scorching in Hong Kong over the last few days.
2: This is one of the worst heat wave on record.
3: Temperatures on a tear. From Europe to Asia, 2026 made its mark, burned into our memory.
4: This year is predicted by the scientists to be the hottest of all.
3: CNA correspondent looks at heat and how we can better live with it, with scientists saying hot days are here to stay. Wednesday on CNA.